0: earlier this month, but parents say they were not consulted. It prompted swift pushback, with many warning the change could put vulnerable students at risk, saying it places too much responsibility on the driver. CTV News first spoke with parent Amanda Jollymore when the plan was announced. She's happy her child Mia will continue to have the support they depend on.
1: We're happy that they made the right decision, and we're happy that they heard us, and it's unfortunate that we've had to fight for something that we feel like nobody should have to fight for.
0: The OCSB said it is also reviewing staffing and recruitment strategies to strengthen the long-term sustainability of the program. In other news, a criminal trial is now underway for the 19-year-old man accused in the hit-and-run that killed a Barhaven crossing guard in March. Xander Wright pleaded guilty in April to failing to stop after an accident, but not guilty to dangerous operation causing death. Here's CTV's Katie Griffin.
2: The defense highlighting what wasn't done in the aftermath of a hit-and-run collision that killed Barhaven crossing guard Peter Clark, an Ottawa police collision reconstructionist testifying there was no reenactment of the crash or study of what impact sunlight coming in through an open driver's side window may have had on what 19-year-old Xander Wright saw or didn't see the morning of March 23rd. Court was shown video of a Toyota Tundra coming to a near stop at the intersection of Cedarview Road and Kennevale Drive, turning left and striking Clark, who was helping children cross the street.
3: The officer agreed with the defense that there was no sudden acceleration, improper braking, or abrupt steering, and that blind spots were not measured.
0: Wright's lawyer admits he was behind the wheel, but the legal question a judge will have to answer is whether his pattern of driving was dangerous under the law. And finally, an Air Canada pilot having what the airline calls a medical issue was forced a flight to be diverted to Boston. The airline says the Newark to Halifax flight was being operated by regional partner PAL Airlines this afternoon when the captain experienced the issue. The flight's first officer took control of the aircraft, and the captain was removed from the flight deck in accordance with safety protocols. Air Canada says the captain has been taken for medical treatment in Boston, and work is underway to make travel arrangements for the affected customers. It's a new way to join the conversation. Have your say with the CFRA Talkback button on the iHeartRadio app. From the CTV Weather Center, mostly clear overnight. Temperatures just cooling to a low of 15 degrees. Mix of sun and clouds tomorrow. 40% chance of showers in the afternoon. A risk of thunderstorms too. A high of 21 degrees. Cloudy Friday, 30% chance of showers. A high of 25. That is the latest from the CTV Newsroom. I'm Ryan Knowles. 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

0: Shane Hewitt in the night shift. Shane Hewitt in Ottawa. Noah Skanga in Toronto. Ryan O'Donnell in Calgary. We hear a lot about things of the state of the world and what's going on in the world. And then we have the World Cup show up. And then we see fans being fans. And I think it's such a great reminder about the way we're told to feel versus how we do feel. And I think we fall into that. Social media is guilty of this as well. There are bad things that happen in the world. In just this week alone, multiple shootings involving police officers and people dying. Those have happened. I'm not talking about those bad things that have happened when I say this. It's the things when people say it's terrible. We know the bad things that happen are terrible. But then we're told on social media that, by the way, you're broken and you I can help you for only $29.95 a month. Right? We get told we're broken. We get told that these are the red flags of a bad husband. These are the red flags of a bad wife. This is things you need to watch out for in your relationships, right? When the reality is there is a lot of good out there, and the bad gets so incredibly amplified. And when I look at the faces of some of the, I'm not a soccer fan. Like, you have to understand. I watch it because it's cool, because Canada's playing, but I'm not a fan. I'm probably never going to be a fan. I tried to play. It was Port Alberni, BC. It was raining and cold. I wanted nothing to do with it. And even I can see, as a non-fan, the passion that is in the fan of all these people that watch all this. So, Ryan, I thought we could talk about FIFA as a hot topic and a good reminder with the World Cup and the fans about how special it is. What do you think?
1: Yeah, absolutely. I mean, the whole point of FIFA is really to, like, bring the world together to celebrate the game itself. But, you know, when we look back to what this was even a couple of months ago, I feel like people were not excited. The vibes were way off with the World Cup. It was all about how much money is this going to cost. It's impossible to get a ticket. And you can see now how much the tone has changed. I'm not going to pretend that this isn't going to cost hundreds of millions, and I think $2 billion is the Canadian price tag. But still, the vibes are improving. So I thought, Shane, why don't we start off with something, okay? Before the World Cup began, the biggest thing going around was the cost. You know, $80 million a game, for example. And this is the tone from a report from CTV just before the game started.
2: The range of gross costs is estimated between $685 million and $729 million, more than $100 million per match at the high end. To put the increase in perspective, in March of 2022, the province said the price tag would be $240 to $260 million. On the positive side of the ledger, a 2.5% short-term accommodation tax in Vancouver, plus contributions from the feds and other revenue streams, will offset expenses. That leaves BC taxpayers on the hook for somewhere between $90 and $114 million.
3: These are not hypotheticals. These are pretty serious, detailed numbers. There's no jurisdiction that's hosting a World Cup right now that is releasing the detailed information that is being released by the province of British Columbia.
2: Safety and security, at an estimated cost of $242 million, continues to be the largest line item. That number is a moving target, and the province says it will evolve as the tournament progresses.
0: Now, of course, there's always the argument is, like, is it too much money? Are we going to lose money? What about tourism dollars? And how does it all come together, Ryan? What do you think?
1: Well, I mean, sure, we will probably lose money on this. However, I would say the investment is probably worth it just based off of the unbelievable level of Canadian pride felt across this country for all of the games. This is taken from Canada's 6-0 win over Qatar, this clip, and you can just feel the, I'm going to call it 2010 Winter Olympics level of joy in the people who are speaking to CTV about seeing this win in person.
4: I'm fired up. It was incredible. It's the best thing I've ever seen.
5: It's unbelievable. Like, the atmosphere, the crowd.
6: I never thought I would see the World Cup being played in Canada. Yeah. And now they're through to the next round. It's a statement win. It's just unbelievable. It's incredible.
7: I was in the Toronto match. Here I am today. I never thought I'd see it. I'm blown away.
8: Get out of the history.
9: You know, Vancouver always does it like this.
10: How far can this team go?
8: All the way, maybe, right? But realistically, quarterfinals.
1: Realistically.
0: I like the realistically part. Okay, now wait a second. I want to do a thing here because they're basically people online toss out that it's $83 million a game. That's what the cost is. Well, it's 11 million people watching. Is it worth it to just give everyone $8 maybe? Hmm. Would that make them smile the same? I don't know. Maybe.
1: Yeah, maybe. I can tell you what people are not smiling about.
0: What?
1: Again, part of the complaints is, again, we go back to the pricing, and this time we're going to look at the concession. You are about to hear, in this next clip here, Shane, I think might be the most egregious price paid for a hot dog in human history. Oof. This is the reality facing fans in Tirana when they're going to watch a game at, sorry, it's not BMO Field. It's just, BMO I don't know.
0: Could we just call it BMO Field for the fact that
1: we all know it's BMO Field.
0: All right,
1: okay,
0: here we go.
1: That place. Listen to this.
9: It's really expensive.
10: I mean, it is a premium. It's definitely a premium.
11: Not what you want, but you expect it.
12: What did it cost to get that?
13: Like $50.
12: Too much?
13: Too much, yes.
14: Like regular beer costing $18, water costing $7, and there's one item that's getting a lot of attention, articulated by YouTuber Jetlag Warriors.
15: I'm not going to dwell on it too much, but I don't want to complain the whole video, but I'll tell you this. Two hot dogs and two soft drinks. Okay, that's a combo. Two weenies and two Cokes, $57.
14: Oh. Has since been lowered to $51.75.
16: And while the prices are high, FIFA says they aren't to blame. A statement provided reads, contrary to previous FIFA World Cups where a central concessionaire model was in place, FIFA has retained the existing concession operators at each FIFA World Cup 2026 venue, and food and beverage pricing at FIFA World Cup stadiums is broadly in line with pricing at regular events held at each respective venue.
0: Yeah, I'm not quite sure that $51 for two hot dogs and two pops is a thing everywhere.
1: That's the discounted rate, right? It's egregious. However, later in that clip, the fans are like, yeah, I put up for it. I'm here. I get to watch the game. And this, I think, rings true too, for especially for the international fans. That has been some of the best videos of the people from around the world that are visiting North America for the first time, embracing the customs, the food, and the people. And the interviews with these people have been my favorite thing to come out of the World Cup, second, of course, to Canada's unbelievable vibes. And the one that I think will live with me forever, this is a soundbite that will stick around in my brain till I'm in a nursing home. And that is this clip from a fan from Japan.
17: My name is...
18: Okay.
17: Yeah, my name is Hirochika Nakakuki.
18: Oh, wow.
17: It's live?
18: Okay.
17: It's live?
18: Yes, it's live. Baby.
17: Yeah.
18: How
17: yeah.
18: excited are you?
17: Yeah.
18: You are so excited, right? Japan, right?
17: Excuse me.
18: Okay.
17: I cannot speak English, but...
18: Okay.
17: But I'm excited!
18: I love it! Yeah, baby!
17: Japan!
18: Japan!
0: That's my favorite guy of all time right now.
1: Yeah. Absolutely. I love the reporter, too, for matching his energy. I got to give credit there.
0: I give him full credit. I don't speak English. I do not speak English.
1: Yeah. But I'm excited!
17: I'm excited!
0: See, that's great. That's exactly what it's supposed to be. Okay, so there's a lot of negative things that are tossed about, right? We've heard stories about the Aussies, the Japanese cleaning up the arenas, the Scots drinking dry bars. There was a story I saw of a German guy, I think it was 26 pints of beer he carried,
1: yep.
0: Without spilling a drop. Everyone was videotaping him in the bar as he took the beers back to his table. Remember that there's a couple of wars that are going on in the world right now. We keep getting told we're bad and wrong. Your social media says that you're terrible and your marriage is broken. Your relationship sucks. Your boss is a jerk and AI is trying to take away everything that you own. And then we hear guys like that guy, the energy guy, the excited guy. And so just the whole point of this conversation was simply just to remind us that maybe it's okay for people to just be with people. I don't agree with the economics of it all, but these are real people having a great time, and maybe we should just remind ourselves about that.
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14: Oh.

0: again, which will happen. So it's important that you keep space and visibility. It's nice to have a raised speed limit under ideal conditions. If everyone is driving responsibly, of course, everyone, many people like it. But lane discipline then becomes an issue, that if you're driving the legal safe speed limit, which might be 110, which might be 90, which might be 70, you need to be in the lane closer to the right, keeping the left lane open for people who are going faster for legal or illegal reasons. It's monitoring. It's being that responsible driver. So you need to monitor. I caution the ministry, everyone, we need to monitor the results. If collisions rise, then we adjust accordingly.
1: 110 kilometers per hour, safe driving. So here's the thing. In Ontario, this is a conversation that is like, oh my God, don't raise the speed limit to 110. In Alberta, the speed limit's been 110 for a very long time. Now, mind you, the road is pretty straight. There is a pilot project south of Edmonton where the speed limit is 120 on the highway. Nay, nay, my friends, hold my beer, says British Columbia. The Coquihalla Freeway has been 110 kilometers per hour forever. That is not a straight road, by the way. BC drivers are so used to corners, they do a great job on these windy roads. Highway 19, Vancouver Island, from Parksville just about to Campbell River. It's 120 there. There's also another part in the Okanagan. The 97C has got 120. So it's funny in Ontario. They're like, oh my God, it's going to 110. Hold my beer, says BC. We'll show you. But safe driving, don't miss that part of the conversation too, because that part sort of matters with all of it. In case you missed it, touring around the iHeart Talk Radio Network in Toronto, News Talk 1010, Jerry Agar had Francis Sims on. They were talking about Canada expanding its nuclear projects.
2: Canada's been leading pretty much the world in nuclear, you know, for the last 75 years. And so I think this is our moment to lose. We talk about lots of different races around the world, right? Races in AI, races in technology manufacturing, automotive manufacturing. Ontario has been hit hard lately in that space. And nuclear energy and energy overall, whether it's nuclear or oil and gas, Canada's a leader. And I feel like this is a good message to send, right? The idea of 10 large new reactors over 15 years, in, you know, reinvesting in CANDU, the Canadian grown technology, I think is really important, because the CANDU technology doesn't need enriched uranium. You basically just take the uranium out of the ground and you put it in the reactor. So all of that embargoed stuff about your enriched uranium we're hearing in the news every single day. We have this amazing technology here, and I think this message, what we're hearing from the federal government, is they're going to put some weight behind it, continue to make sure Canada leads, and then start bringing it out to the world. So I think it's a positive thing.
1: 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Down in Windsor, Patty Handysides had Fred Francis on. They were talking about a very special and very rare award that Patty received.
3: You know, that was kind of the cover story here, Patty. It's not why I'm really here. I'm really here to present you with the MCC Community Legend Award. And this is the second Community Legend Award the MCC's ever presented. You know who the first one went to? Lisa Williams.
4: Lisa.
3: So we're happy. We're here to congratulate you on your retirement. We can't say thank you enough for all your decades of work for you know, giving the listeners of Windsor, Essex, and beyond the information they deserve. You've always been fantastic with the Multicultural Council. Help us promote what we do, helping create a welcoming community for all, always helping us get the word on Carousel Out, and really helping, appreciate diversity, fighting racism, bigotry, discrimination. So we couldn't think of a better person upon your retirement this week to give you the second ever MCC Community Legend Award.
4: Oh, gosh, it's beautiful. Thank you so much. You have such a great group there, and through the many year decades of talking with people there, I've loved hearing the stories of especially the help for newcomers. That what you do is that first step for people getting here. And I can't even tell you how many years ago that it was before I started understanding that the problems that people coming here from another country have completely different cultures, don't even know how we grocery shop, don't know how to go into a grocery store and look for things on the shelves, let alone learning English and all those steps they have to take. But they're coming here for a better life of whatever they're leaving, or they have family here and they want to join. But I just love the idea of all the things that that you've been doing. You're not only helping people, I think you're helping educate our community so that we accept them better, because, you know, in the last few years, things have been a little tough. I think people have been a little rough on our newcomers, and a lot of false information around. And I think we just need to be better neighbors to them.
3: Yeah, absolutely. And we couldn't have done it without you and people like you and our friends in the media. And like I said, I've known you for some time now, and you've always been very positive. You're always trying to get the good stories out there and getting the truth out there in an age where, you know, information's not so trusted now, and you don't know where people are getting it. People could always listen to Patty Handysides, listen to AM800, and know what they're getting is the truth, and really digging down deep into the information. And that makes our job so much easier, right? Helping to kind of get out outside of all the racism, bigotry, and all the easy things that's scapegoating newcomers and immigrants.
1: 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I'm Shane Hewitt. I'm in Ottawa. And coming up next, Greg Fish is here. The AI is the conversation. And we're going to talk about software. Is that even a thing anymore?
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10: Good evening. I'm Ryan Knowles. Mostly cloudy out there. 22 degrees. Your full forecast coming up. First, your top stories. Well, despite a 2-1 loss against Switzerland in Vancouver today, Canada is still advancing to the knockout round of the 2026 FIFA World Cup. The team finishing at second place in Group B and will now head to Los Angeles for their first game of the knockout stage on Sunday. Reaction from fans in Vancouver after the match.
11: I went to the game last week. This was kind of the polar opposite. We were so close to tying it at the end, but we're just going to make it happen. We got to keep expectations realistic. Canada progressing at a World Cup through the group stages, scoring 6 goals in a game. I mean, this is a good tournament for us.
10: Canada will learn its knockout stage opponent after tonight's match between South Africa and South Korea. Meantime, trustees with the Ottawa Catholic School Board have reversed course on their decision to cut bus attendance for students with special needs. It comes after parents and staff warned the change could put vulnerable students at risk, with many saying they weren't even consulted. CTV's Caitlin Wilson spoke with bus attendant Jennifer Bloom.
12: At a meeting Tuesday night, Ottawa Catholic School Board trustees voted unanimously to reinstate bus attendance for students with special needs after the board decided to cut the program earlier this month, sparking safety concerns.
13: Whether it's big seizures or small seizures that we deal with, could be choking, aspiration issues. For the board and trustees and whatnot to actually take all these things into consideration of the importance of what we do, was quite rewarding.
12: Trustees say the reversal was made because of the backlash from parents who say the most important thing now is knowing their children will continue to have the support they depend on.
14: Lesson learned, water under the bridge, but please to the board, make sure that the right lessons are learned from this in the future and due diligence is done.
12: Caitlin Wilson, CTV News.
10: In other news, several Fête Nationale celebrations were canceled in Montreal today out of respect for the victims of Monday's deadly shooting. A memorial is building at the site where a police officer and an innocent bystander were killed. CTV's Annie Bergeron-Oliver has more.
12: In Montreal's Côte de Neige neighborhood, there are few signs of Saint-Jean-Baptiste Day celebrations. The district is quiet and many activities are canceled, signs of a community in mourning. Robin Côté witnessed Monday's shooting. On his day off, he came back to the scene to pay his respects.
9: They put their lives in the, on the line for everyone. And I believe the policeman, they saved, he saved some people.
12: The victims of that shooting laid to rest today. Bystander, 68-year-old Michel Moshe Mizrahi, was remembered as a devoted father and a pillar of Montreal's Jewish community.
15: The big heart, always positive and always joking, always smiling.
12: A private funeral for Constable Mohamed Lamine Ben-Hadouin. The 34-year-old was one of the first to arrive on scene and had been with the police force since 2001.
10: The suspect, 25-year-old Seth Scott Hatfield of Lethbridge, Alberta, was shot and killed during the attack. And Ottawa paramedics say a woman was seriously injured after falling from the Rockcliffe lookout overnight. Emergency crews were called to the area located near the Ottawa River and Sir George Etienne Cartier Parkway at around 1:35 a.m. Firefighters used ropes to reach the woman who had fallen down about 6 meters from the lookout. The rope rescue team was able to safely secure the woman in a special basket and carry her back up the cliffside to a waiting ambulance. She was transported to hospital with serious but non-life-threatening injuries. It's a new way to join the conversation. Have your say with the CFRA talkback button on the iHeartRadio app. From the CTV Weather Center, partly cloudy overnight, temperatures dropping down to a low of 15 degrees. Mix of sun and clouds tomorrow, 40% chance of showers in the afternoon with a risk of thunderstorms, high of 21. Cloudy Friday, 30% chance of rain, a high of 25. That is the latest from the CTV Newsroom. I'm Ryan Knowles. 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
8: Three things we learned today, Shane Hewitt and the Night Shift. We learned a lot on the show. We had a very special guest tonight, Ryan O'Donnell. I don't know if you know this. John Torrey Jr. was filling in on smart speakers today.
9: Very special guest. And John had some wild stories today that I never knew.
8: Yeah, like he got poked in the eye with a stick when he was a kid.
9: Yeah, yeah. Yeah.
8: Well, yeah, yeah, I know. It gave me the heebie-jeebies, too. Yeah. So here's the thing. We talked about worst injuries you've ever had. And John Torrey Jr., he shared that he got poked in the eye with a stick. And I've never noticed that his eyes are a different color.
9: Mm-hmm.
8: And it's quite amazing. And thank you to everyone who shared their stories about getting injured and what your worst injuries were. It comes from Ismaël Koné's broken leg in the soccer match a couple of days ago. CTV had an article about the green whistle. What was the kazoo-looking thing that the soccer player was inhaling when he was on the stretcher on his way out of the stadium a couple of days ago? Because, you know, he came back to the game and waved to everybody before the match on Wednesday. Anyway, this is what Dr. Mitch had to say about the green whistle. Fascinating.
10: Basically, what you're doing is you're breathing in a form of anesthetic, methoxyfluorine, developed in the 60s, commonly used in Australia and other countries, banned in the States because the original versions of it cause actually problems with different organs, approved in Canada as of 2022, but most of us don't use it. And that's because we have better ways of dealing with people's pain and safer ways of dealing with people's pain. And so basically what they do is you inhale it. You breathe it in and out. It takes about 6 to 12 breaths to start having an effect. The effect will last anywhere from 30 to 60 minutes. And you feel better, I guess, but you can have dizziness, you can have nausea, you can have all those sorts of other side effects. And if you're someone who has underlying lung disease, it may interfere with the amount of air getting into your lungs. If you're someone who has underlying liver or kidney disease, it can get into trouble. You can get into trouble. He's a healthy athlete, so the probability that he will have any of these potentially dangerous things happen is extremely small. And so it's very reasonable, since they can't really give him an injection of something for the pain on the sidelines. It's sort of the safest way they have of dealing with his pain and his discomfort. So it makes sense under those circumstances. But we don't use it in eMERGE, for example. We experimented with it a number of years ago and found there's just too many problems with it. People felt nauseated and goofy and they got dizzy and it just wasn't worth it. We had better ways of dealing with their pain by giving them what we thought, and we still think, are more effective medications that actually deal with the pain directly. But then I have the advantage, right? I can start an intravenous. I can give an intramuscular injection. If you're on the field on a soccer pitch, you're really limited in what you can do, right? insurance,
8: yeah, absolutely.
10: Stable

0: Stabilize the wound. They can keep them off it, but they don't have an awful lot that they can really do safely. So under those circumstances, this makes sense.
1: Dr. Mitch and the green whistle, if you noticed it during the soccer match a couple of days. And Ryan, Jamie had shared his story about waving from the wheelchair. It was pretty awesome.
2: Yeah, it was. Sharing those stories matters, I think. Mm-hmm. Just having chance to be honest like that.
1: Okay, great. Jamie Ellington, John Torrey Jr. were also on the smart speakers, aside from the eye-poking story, and they talked about conflict of interest and shared their thoughts on the Prime Minister recusing himself from certain deliberations and conversations because of his business history.
3: The Prime Minister's conflict of interests are a matter of public record, and there is effectively what is called a conflict screen that is in place. Now, anyone who's ever had to put anything into a blind trust is not supposed to now know what goes on with their investments. But given the Prime Minister's large holdings in Brookfield and the large number of businesses that Brookfield's owned and controlled for a long period of time, he obviously would still know a lot of what is going on in his portfolio. So I think this is actually a sign, Shane, that the system is working. If you take your anecdote, an ad buy to like wrap a ton of stuff at the Ottawa airports, like couldn't get printed and deployed in 12 hours, let alone have the ad purchaser decide it. So it's no secret that Canada needs to invest in a massive expansion of electricity generation. There are ways you can do that in terms of the types of electricity, but nuclear is going to be part of that conversation. I think you've seen the nuclear industry and people backing various types of the technology as to what gets deployed, pretty aggressively engaging in public awareness campaigns to build brand awareness and ultimately get the eyes and ears of decision makers in the hopes that their technology will be chosen and proven to be where Canada invests the money. On the conflict of interest stuff, I think the system here is showing that it's working. I think you can kind of look for and continue to ask questions, but the fact that this is like transparently known, it's publicly available information, and we're talking about it, I think is actually a stronger thing here. If there's actual accusations of wrongdoing, then let's hear what they are.
1: Jamie could be right, John. I mean, it's the system working. If he's recusing himself, that means it's following the rules and the system is working.
4: I think you're just describing phenomenal amounts of resources and whatever I'm going to call it, executive faith to the ability of the airport to turn around at something like that in 12 hours.
1: Well, I'm not saying 12 hours, just to be clear. I want to be clear on that. I'm saying that it was premeditated and pre-planned, all of it.
4: Yeah, I'm not buying it. I mean, like, even if you were to take that sort of view, I think Jamie's right on the right path. You're talking about an industry that's been emerging. We have a need in Canada for greater electricity and production and grid capacity. And just like the TikTok thing, they're advertising where the elected officials are. So I would say that the people doing the advertising want the MPs to see it, but I don't think it's timed around a debate, the scheduling of which couldn't have even been known when an ad buyer campaign would have been bought. Like, I think it's just, it probably is just a matter of them wanting to advertise. And then on the subject of the conflict, exactly what Jamie said, you're seeing the system working.
1: So there you go. John Torrey Jr. and Jamie Ellington from Smart Speakers on conflict of interest from Mark Carney. Good conversation. Everybody's learning from everybody. Cool stuff. Dr. Lee Kudla also on the show. Three things we learned today. Grab it on our podcast. The very legendary Cold War spy and what the spies got up to.
5: A branch known as active measures, and they were about disinformation and trying to influence American policy. And then there were the spies who were able to actually just kind of like blow it up, sabotage it. Sometimes these people were in a position to do both. An amazing example is a guy named Kim Philby. I mean, he is the legendary Cold War spy. He was part of what's known as the Cambridge Five, and he was a Soviet asset in British intelligence. Now, he gets recruited in the 30s as a journalist. He is just doing his thing as a journalist. But then as war breaks out, the Second World War, that is, England creates their own spy office. They need to hire people. He is hired at the ground floor, as it were, already being a spy for the Soviets. Of course, they don't know this at all. And then he gets in, and he keeps spying, and he's a really good bureaucrat, so he keeps being promoted. And then as the war ends, and this is to your point, Shane, about sort of their ability to influence actual policies. As the war ends, Kim Philby says to his superiors, you know what we would really need at the end of the war? We need a department just to look at the Soviets and what they're doing. And they're like, great idea, Kim. Why don't you set that up? Which he does. And then is, after a little shenanigans, he is then put in charge of it.
1: Oh.
5: So he not, it's, this is not just the fox guarding the chicken coop. He built the chicken coop. He brought the chickens into the chicken coop.
1: Dr. Lee Kunla right there on Spy versus Spy, some of the history of Cold War spying. And apparently, we're not very good at it. You can get all of these conversations in full length. Shane Hewitt and The Night Shift, the podcast, is available for you on the iHeart app. Great place to get it. Plus, you can also live stream us or any of your favorite podcast apps. Grab it online. We'll be right back.
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18: Good evening, I'm Ryan Knowles. Mostly cloudy out there, 21 degrees. Your full forecast is coming up. First, your top stories. Many around the city gathering this afternoon to watch Team Canada take on Switzerland in their final game of the FIFA World Cup group stage. And while they fell short, losing 2-1, the team will still advance to the next round. CTV's Dylan Dyson checked out a watch party taking place at Lansdowne.
19: For 11-year-old Gianni, this is a moment he'll never forget.
20: I've been waiting my whole life, like the World Cup be in Canada, so I wanted to come every cup game.
19: Facing Switzerland, a win, draw, or even a small loss would see Canada advance to the knockout stages of the FIFA World Cup for the first time in men's soccer history. Canada were pegged back by the Swiss at the start of the second half. A goal by Canada's Promise David brought hope back to fans as Canada pushed for an equalizer, but ultimately came up short. But that didn't dampen the spirits of fans on this monumental day for Canadian soccer.
21: The World Cup is to get everybody together, get a little bit of motivation. I think Canada soccer is doing great.
18: With this loss, Canada moves on to the knockout round as the second-place team in Group B. Their next game will be played this Sunday in Los Angeles, though their opponent is still being determined. Meantime, parents of kids with special needs are breathing a sigh of relief after the Ottawa Catholic School Board reversed course on its decision to cut bus attendance. The board announced it's cutting the program earlier this month, but parents say they were not consulted. It prompted swift pushback, with many warning the change could put vulnerable students at risk, saying it places too much responsibility on the driver. CTV News first spoke with parent Amanda Jollymore when the plan was announced. She's happy her child Mia will continue to have the support they depend on.
22: We're happy that they made the right decision, and we're happy that they heard us, and it's unfortunate that we've had to fight for something that we feel like nobody should have to fight for.
18: The OCSB said it is also reviewing staffing and recruitment strategies to strengthen the long-term sustainability of the program. In other news, the federal government has unveiled the first three infrastructure projects that could soon be designated within the national interest under the Building Canada Act. They could come with fast-tracking privileges, though nothing has a green light yet. CTV's Abigail Beeman reports.
23: Three projects are on the table: the Grays Bay Port and Road in Nunavut, the Mackenzie Valley Highway in the Northwest Territories, and a nuclear waste site in Northern Ontario.
24: We're going to need to build big things again, both quickly and responsibly,
11: in partnership with Indigenous peoples.
23: While 14 First Nations are suing the federal government over the Building Canada Act legislation and Ontario for its similar Bill 5.
13: I'm shocked that the public isn't in outrage over this. These are authoritarian acts.
23: The lawyer representing the First Nations says any consultation the feds are promising is lip service.
13: Can tweak around the edges. So we're going to do this thing regardless, is what they're saying. We'll consult with you, but we predetermine the outcome. So how meaningful is that?
18: Government officials say consultations on these three projects will begin shortly. The goal is for cabinet to decide if they are in the national interest by the fall. And an Air Canada pilot having what the airline calls a medical issue has forced a flight to be diverted to Boston. The airline says the Newark to Halifax flight was being operated by regional partner PAL Airlines this afternoon when the captain experienced the issue. The flight's first officer took control of the aircraft and the captain was removed from the flight deck in accordance with safety protocols. Air Canada says the captain has been taken for medical treatment in Boston and work is underway to make travel arrangements for the affected customers. It's a new way to join the conversation. Have your say with the CFRA talkback button on the iHeartRadio app. From the CTV Weather Center, partly cloudy overnight, low of 15 degrees. Mix of sun and clouds tomorrow, 40% chance of showers in the afternoon, risk of thunderstorms as well, a high of 21. Cloudy Friday, 30% chance of showers, a high of 25. That is the latest from the CTV Newsroom. I'm Ryan Knowles. Have a good evening.
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0: of allowing him to die, which is what Robin Hood really wants, Little John takes him to an island where there is a mysterious, they call her the Prioress, a mysterious woman who can bring him back to health. And so as she brings him back to health, he starts to have kind of a reckoning about the life that he's led, and he wants to decide whether or not life is worth continuing for him given the life that he's had in the past. And that's kind of what this movie is about. It is grim, it is uncompromising, and I felt kind of unconvincing as we got near the end of it, because the violence at the beginning of the film is so intense, it takes up about half the film, that the redemption arc at the end of it didn't really ring true to me particularly well. Although I'll tell you, Hugh Jackman, really good in this, but it's a movie that doesn't quite understand, I don't think, that it can't be both really super introspective and as violent as it is. It sort of has to choose one or the other. The only other movie that I could sort of compare it to in a way, and it's a pretty loose comparison, is Logan, which was another Hugh Jackman movie that saw Wolverine kind of trying to figure out, you know, what his place in the world was too. That one, more effective than The Death of Robin Hood.
1: Okay, but I like the notion of it. It's a kind of a good build-up story. It sounds like it should have been two movies, not one. Okay, so if The Death of Robin Hood is the movie, oh my God, what are we drinking, Richard, for booze and reviews?
0: Well, for booze and reviews. So I looked up, you know, sort of that time frame, and in the late 12th and 13th centuries, like late 12th, early 13th, that's the Middle Ages, in and around the time that Robin Hood, if he was real, would have existed. He would have drunk ale. He would have drunk mead, cider. He might have had wine, but those were the drinks that were real staples of medieval English life, and they were safer than water because of the fermentation process that they went through. So they were central. So it wasn't like you only had a glass of wine, you know, at a special occasion. You drank wine pretty much all the time, and mead and other things, because it was safer and cleaner than drinking, you know, this potentially contaminated water. So then I thought, okay, well, we've talked about ale and mead and all that stuff before. This is some other kind of drinks that are based on Robin Hood.
1: Can we put it in like a chalice, though? Can we at least do that part?
0: Oh, listen, everything is better in a chalice.
1: Very good. Everything. I like this. This is all right.
0: Always are better. So there is a Robin Hood cocktail, and it's easy to make. It's 1.5 ounces of light gold rum. It's 1 ounce of apple schnapps liqueur, which are easy to find. There's a bunch of different ones out there. 1/2 ounce of lime cordial, 1/2 ounce of fresh lime juice. Lime cordial tends to be much sweeter. Then you've got the fresh lime juice for the edge. You shake all the ingredients with ice until they're chilled, and you strain it into a glass. And I know you like a coupe glass. This week we're using chalices, but you can use a coupe if you like. And you garnish it with an apple wedge. And it's kind of sweet. It's kind of tart. It's kind of delicious. And, you know, a lot of the meads and things that the insiders that they would have been drinking in the medieval times were made with apples. So this has kind of an apple flavor to it, which is where the connection to Robin Hood comes.
1: We can kind of throw in wine generally, I think, into the mix today, too. Choose your favorite wine. We have time for another one, Richard. What else are we drinking for The Death of Robin Hood and our booze and reviews?
0: Well, Friar Tuck is one of the characters that is most commonly associated with Robin Hood. And to make his cocktail, the classic creamy Friar Tuck, it's called, you need 1 ounce of hazelnut liqueur. That's Frangelico. A lot of people have that. A dark creme de cacao, you need 1 ounce of that. And then 1 ounce or 2 ounces, depending on your taste, of heavy whipping cream, or 1/2 and 1/2 if you like a lighter texture. You put them all in a shaker, you shake it up, and then once you pour it into the glass, use a little ground nutmeg over the top of it, and it sort of has a creamy dessert like feel. So you'd have this probably after a meal. And it's sort of like a different little twist on eggnog. So it's called the Friar Tuck, and it's a good little after dinner drink.
1: Does it come with a nice cul-de-sac haircut though? That's really what I need.
0: I know. That's yeah.
1: That's very good.
0: That's the Rockin' Robin Hood look.
1: All right. The death of Robin Hood. Spoiler alert. I guess spoiler alert is he doesn't die, at least in the transition point. To be determined in the rest of it.
0: Yeah.
1: Okay, Richard Krause, Booze and Reviews, as always, my friend. Thank you so much.
0: Talk to you soon.
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9: The fan frenzy right across the country, and especially here on the streets of Vancouver. Plus, why Canadian superstar Alphonso Davies stayed on the bench. Canada's soccer capital.
10: Across it goes to Provost David!
9: Why so many talented players come from this Ontario city. And how a passion for the beautiful game saved lives.
11: Young girls and their family members' lives were at risk.
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11: Yes, absolutely.
9: The soccer star in Canada who helped a team escape the Taliban.
13: CTV National News with Omar Sachedina, reporting tonight from Vancouver.
9: Good evening. A moment generations of Canadian soccer fans have dreamed of has finally come true. Canada is into the knockout stage of the World Cup for the first time ever.
10: Ball over the top towards Saliba. Saliba bringing it down. Across it goes to Promise David! Immediate impact from Promise David, and Canada get one back.
9: Promise David scored late in the game as Canada tried to mount a comeback against Switzerland, but in the end, lost by a score of 2-1. The loss drops Canada to second place behind Switzerland in Group B with 4 points. They now head south of the border to Los Angeles to play on Sunday. Toronto erupted into cheers when Team Canada scored the lone goal of the match. In Ottawa, fans bursting with pride. A sea of red flooded this Winnipeg bar. Despite the loss, these passionate fans in Terrace, BC, decked out as soccer balls. And after the match in Vancouver, tens of thousands still celebrated Canada making it through. CTV's BC Bureau Chief Andrew Johnson watched it all unfold inside and outside the stadium.
14: For what we now know was the last time a sea of red and white marched toward BC Place Stadium to watch the home team play the biggest game in its history.
15: It's one of those things where it's like, yeah, I was there, and it's, you know, you look back on it, you can't believe it, that you were there.
14: For a game that was already emotional well before kickoff, one injured Canadian Ismail Kone, who broke his leg against Qatar, was wheeled onto the pitch. In the first half, despite top-drawer chances on both sides, there was no scoring. But that changed quickly, less than a minute into the second, when Switzerland went ahead. And the Swiss added a second goal only 11 minutes later.
5: I'm obviously disappointed that we go down two goals. I didn't think the start to either half was good.
14: But Canada pushed back. Promise David sent the Vancouver fans into hysterics. Canada now so close to the draw they needed to win the group and stay at home. But close is where it would end. The Swiss held on, leaving fans disappointed but proud.
12: Boys put up a good fight.
16: It was incredible, incredible.
17: I think it showed that we can play with the big team.
14: Canada's biggest star, the injured Alphonso Davies, did not play, despite coach Jesse Marsh indicating yesterday he was ready to go. Which the coach admitted after the match was a ruse.
5: And to be honest, Alphonso wasn't ready yet, so I was using him a little bit as a decoy. However, he will be ready next match.
18: That next match in the round of 32 will be Sunday, days earlier than Canada would have played in Vancouver had they tied or won today, but still what their head coach calls a massive opportunity to electrify the nation. They'll just be doing it from Los Angeles. Omar.
9: All right, Andrew, thank you. And TSN's James Duthie joins me now from inside Vancouver Stadium. James, any loss is tough, but we've got to remember that this is a team that keeps making history and there's still lots to celebrate.
19: You're so right. This should be a day of celebration, even though it doesn't feel like it because they were so close there. But how far Canada has come to get their first win here, to get out of the group. If you would have said before the tournament, Omar, that they would finish second in the group, everybody would have taken that gladly. It's just a little bit hard because they were so close to getting that equalizer and staying here in Vancouver, which would have been the dream scenario. But again, tons to celebrate for Canada and still very much alive.
9: Now, looking ahead to Sunday and the match in Los Angeles, aside from winning, what does the team have to do that they didn't do today?
19: Well, they can't go to sleep. These are different sides you're going to get now, no matter who they play in the round of 32. It's different from Bosnia. It's different from Qatar. You can't fall asleep for 1 minute. They fell asleep in the first minute of the second half against Switzerland, and both goals were really a combination of a series of mistakes. So that's number one. You have to be completely at your best. And second, they only have 4 days, but it would be nice if they got a little bit healthier. It would be nice if we could see perhaps Alphonso Davies, who they say will be available. It would be great if Bombito could be in there. Stefan Eustachio, who didn't start in this game, needs to start in LA. So be a little sharper and hopefully get a couple of bodies back.
9: All right, James, thank you as always. Well, fans, of course, are the beating heart of the game, and earlier I got a chance to catch up with some of them on their march towards the stadium before kickoff.
20: I'm Swiss, so let's hope for a 1-1 tie.
9: In typical Swiss fashion.
20: Absolutely.
9: Always neutral.
20: Perfect.
21: I've never seen anything like this before. This is just unbelievable.
9: Where are you from?
21: I'm from Montreal. Flew in yesterday, leaving tonight. Spent a lot of money, but it's super worth it. I'd do it again 1,000 times.
9: What do you think this moment means for Canada?
22: This is a great moment for us to demonstrate how well we can come together as a country. So we're going to all cheer for Canada today.
23: Let's go, Canada!
24: We always wanted to go to the World Cup. My dad had passed like years ago, 3 years ago, and now we took mom, and mom now gets to come, and she's 80 years old. It was her birthday just the other week, and this is part of the celebration. We're going to the World Cup. She's such a great mom.
25: It's so awesome. I've never seen so many Canadians in one place.
9: So what's it like having your brother beside you for this moment?
26: It's great because we play soccer all the time in the backyard, and it's just so much fun having a person I love here watching Canada.
9: Someone he loves. Now, as we mentioned, Promise David scored Canada's goal today and is the latest in a long list of stars from Brampton, Ontario. CTV's Adrian Gobriel on how the city has become such a hotbed of Canadian soccer talent.
27: A celebration of Canadian greatness in a city that has become the country's unofficial football factory.
28: That's why I'm here today, to support all of them.
27: The Canadian men's soccer team is made up of 26 players. Nearly a quarter of them are from here, Brampton, Ontario.
0: Midfielders Jonathan Osorio, Tajon Buchanan, Liam Miller, and Jaden Nelson, as well as forwards Kyle Larin and Promise David, are all from the same large suburb northwest of Toronto.
10: Saliba bringing it down. Across it goes to Promise David!
0: David scoring against Switzerland as his hometown watched on with pride.
1: We just tell everybody to drink the water. The water is great in Brampton.
0: The group of six all grew up playing for the Brampton Soccer Club as children. Executive Director Paula Phillips watched them grow up.
1: They started out in a grassroots program in a house league. So they started out just because they wanted to kick the ball. You know what they say, it takes a village. Well, we're part of that village.
0: Retired gym teacher Ed McMahon recalls a group of coaches promoting the beautiful game when the teammates were just tykes.
2: All the kids started playing soccer. We took them away from our football programs and other programs, but they just did so well. They won a number of Ontario championships.
3: That inspires me to go play too. If I reach to that level, I at least can be on like a guy who's from Brampton and scoring a goal from there.
0: The true win for Canada during this World Cup may be happening in real time. Children and communities across the country realizing their own potential.
4: I like shooting and dribbling.
6: Awesome. And how about scoring?
4: Yeah.
0: The youngest of footy fans now have their sights set on goal, their future, their story, yet to be told.
7: It's a sentiment that was echoed throughout the day. The next generation of Canadian soccer fans are watching, and they're dreaming big. Adrian Gobriel, CTV News, Brampton, Ontario.
9: Today's match in Vancouver was the eighth played in Canada, this city and Toronto hosting four apiece. CTV's Heather Wright on the report card from fans so far.
12: The World Cup crowds have been loud. En route to the stadiums, at the stadiums, and in the fan zones.
16: Greatest experience ever, to be honest. Like, I truly waited for this.
12: 13 different countries have played in Canada so far, each bringing their own fan bases and unique perspectives to the match.
29: It was a great game. I think you guys were a great host.
30: It's not as crazy as it is in Europe, but they're doing fine.
12: And when it comes to fan experience, for the most part, so far so good.
31: Look at this. It's fantastic. The march is great.
32: See, this is amazing. There's never been anything like this in my lifetime.
12: For these two friends who have been to four World Cups, their reviews are more mixed.
33: Where does this stack up with the others?
34: Maybe number four.
35: But it's better than Russia, and definitely better than Qatar.
12: While many fans have praised the energy the World Cup has brought to both Toronto and Vancouver, almost all of them have opinions about the high prices at the concession stands.
36: It is a little bit expensive, especially food-wise here, but you know what? It's to be expected.
12: And while a big question going into this World Cup was how the two cities would handle traffic, transit, and congestion, most fans say getting in and out of the matches has been smooth.
37: It was very easy to get here. I mean, the drive was simple.
38: Easy breezy, like so smooth, like no problems at all.
39: You could either catch the sea bus. We took an Uber this time, and even that was like well-directed and easy drop-off and pick-up. So, yeah, they made it as easy as you can to have a good fan experience.
12: There are five matches still to be played in Canada, three in Vancouver and two here in Toronto. And while Team Canada will not play another match on home soil, fans here say they will still be cheering on this team as they continue their historic World Cup run. Heather Wright, CTV News, Toronto.
9: Turning to other news now, back-to-back earthquakes shook Venezuela today, rocking structures in the capital of Caracas. The 7.1 magnitude quake swayed apartments and homes as people evacuated. The epicenter was about 200 kilometers west of Caracas. The second earthquake came just minutes later with a stronger magnitude of 7.5. The Interior Ministry said the quake had collapsed houses and buildings in Caracas, calling it an alarming situation. An Air Canada flight departing from New Jersey en route to Halifax made an unexpected stop when the pilot suffered a medical emergency. Massachusetts State Police say the flight diverted to Boston's Logan International Airport. Air Canada says the pilot was removed from the flight deck as per safety protocols. The first officer landed the plane in Boston, where the captain was taken to a local hospital. Just 2 days after shooting rocked a Montreal neighborhood, a civilian and a police officer were laid to rest. CTV's Annie Bergeron-Oliver on how they are being remembered.
1: In Montreal's Côte des Neiges neighborhood, there are few signs of Saint-Jean-Baptiste Day celebrations. The district is quiet and many activities are canceled, signs of a community in mourning.
5: I've never been in an environment post in the situation like I was today. So it's very traumatic, actually, and now that I'm speaking about it, it's actually coming out even more emotional.
1: Throughout the day, neighbors came to pay their respects at a growing memorial to the victims of Monday's shooting. Robin Cote was at work in this very plaza when the shooting happened.
8: They put their lives on the line for everyone, and I believe the policeman, he saved some people, some of my colleagues that got in the middle of the shootings.
1: The victims of Monday's tragedy laid to rest today. Bystander 68-year-old Michel Moshi Mizrahi was remembered as a devoted father and a pillar of Montreal's Jewish community who died a hero.
10: The big heart, always positive and always joking, always smiling.
11: He saved four of my wife's very good friends. They were there having a smoothie. He pushed them back inside the smoothie place and made sure that everybody ran for cover.
1: Family, friends, and colleagues of Constable Mohamed Lamine Ben Khadouane also gathering today for a private ceremony honoring his life and service. The 34-year-old had been with Montreal Police since 2021, the force praising his sense of duty, dedication, and his professionalism. Montreal Police say discussions are underway to organize a public ceremony to celebrate the life of Constable Mohamed Lamine Ben Khadouane. So far, no details have been released. Annie Bergeron-Oliver, CTV News, Montreal.
9: Another police funeral was held in Toronto today for Constable Mark Pinizzotto, who was shot and killed in the line of duty earlier this month. A procession with thousands of police officers lining the route. Inside, family members, police colleagues, and dignitaries gathered to pay their respects as Pinizzotto's flag-draped casket was carried to the front.
13: Mark was a hero in life. He devoted his life to service and to protecting others. He embodied the values we all strive to uphold.
9: Pinizzotto was a married father of two and an 18-year veteran of the service. He was shot on June 11th while executing a search warrant. He was 43. Coming up.
14: We have a right to a way of life on our lands.
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9: Ottawa has unveiled the first three infrastructure projects considered key in the national interest, and they could be fast-tracked, but nothing has been greenlit yet. CTV's Abigail Beeman on why.
0: the Building Canada Act, Bill C-5.
1: That bill got royal assent after the government called it urgent.
2: We're marking a major milestone.
1: 1 year later, today in Yellowknife, the same government said it's considering using it.
2: For the first time, the government of Canada is initiating the process to potentially list projects under the landmark Building Canada Act.
1: Three are on the table: the Grays Bay Port and Road in Nunavut, the Mackenzie Valley Highway in the Northwest Territories, and new to the major projects list today, a nuclear waste site in Northern Ontario.
2: We're going to need to build big things again, both quickly and responsibly, in partnership with Indigenous peoples.
3: Not shirking one single one of our environmental or Indigenous related responsibilities.
14: We have a right to a way of life on our lands.
1: The Abitibi-Anishinaabeg Nation is one of 14 First Nations suing the federal government over the Building Canada Act legislation and Ontario for its similar Bill 5.
14: These consultations are not worth the paper they're written on when the Prime Minister's office has clearly already decided on its development plans.
4: I'm shocked that the public isn't in outrage over this. These are authoritarian acts.
1: While Conservatives believe the announcement and consultations could have started a year ago.
6: The Major Projects Office, it's kind of like the Gordie Howe Bridge. We see that it's there, but it's not operating as intended, and no one will tell us why.
7: Government officials said consultations will begin on the three projects shortly. The goal is for Cabinet to decide if they are in the national interest in the fall. Omar?
9: All right, Abigail, thank you. Still ahead, how a Canadian soccer star gave dozens of young athletes trapped by the Taliban a second shot.
16: Heading home? 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
31: From
9: many, soccer isn't just a sport. It gives them hope. That's especially true for a Canadian pro soccer player. And what she's achieved off the pitch is just as remarkable.
5: A year after Farkunda Mutaj became the first player named to the roster of the Wild, Calgary's pro women's soccer team,
8: influencing young women and girls,
5: she is watching the biggest sporting event on home soil with a sense of awe.
8: I hope with this World Cup, the expansion of 32 to 48 teams, people will see a lot of different nations, and I hope that they can actually learn about the history of the people and some of the sacrifices and the challenges that they've gone through.
5: And she would know. August 2021, the Taliban seized Kabul in Afghanistan and began targeting young female athletes, banning them from sport.
10: My fear was Taliban would come after me at my house and just kill me.
5: Thousands of kilometers away in Canada, Farkunda got a life-changing call from the secretary of the Afghanistan Football Federation.
8: Young girls and their family members' lives were at risk and needed someone to immediately evacuate them.
5: She was in a unique position to help. Raised in Ontario to Afghan parents, Farkunda was also the captain of the Afghan women's senior team, which had roots in the country, but trained at camps abroad because of security threats in Afghanistan, though many junior team members remained there, trapped.
11: This was life or death.
8: Yes, absolutely. I was just calling humanitarian lawyers and organizations in Canada, and no one was able to support me. And then through a great mentor and friend of mine, she was able to connect me with former U.S. intelligence officers. And they sat on a Zoom meeting with me. I just explained the sensitivity.
5: The plan was to evacuate Kabul by August 31st, the date of the last flight. Farkunda devised a plan using encrypted WhatsApp chats and voice notes because the Taliban was intercepting communications. And when the time came, she executed her escape strategy, the girls traveling separately.
10: In the car ride, it was so scary. It was my first time seeing Taliban.
5: But when they got to the airport, their dream of a flight to freedom was dashed.
8: So although we tried numerous times, we failed dozens and dozens of times.
5: So they took a 10-hour bus ride northwest to Mazar-e-Sharif. They couldn't get out from there either. And so for nearly 3 weeks, they stayed in a safe house, waiting until they got a lifeline.
8: Portugal stepped up to provide asylum, and we were able to execute on September 19th, 2021.
5: This was the incredible moment. She met the 80 Afghan footballers and their families.
11: When they landed in Portugal, there must have been such a giant exhale.
8: A huge sense of relief that they're finally safe and everything went well, because it's a huge risk.
5: The story of her tenacity and the courage of the girls she helped caught the eye of WhatsApp, which turned it into a documentary using the original chat messages and voice notes.
12: To be honest, it's so inspiring. For me, it's like she's an idol for me.
5: With a tireless determination that is allowing her team to dream even higher.
9: Eyeing the inaugural FIFA Women's World Cup in 2028. Still ahead, the moments and memories from a historic day in Vancouver.
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9: In sport, as in life, the most powerful lessons sometimes come from losses. 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Moments of resilience, determination, and grit that define the very essence of who we are as Canadians. That is a snapshot of this Wednesday from Vancouver. Thank you for watching. Good night, and see you tomorrow from the National Newsroom.
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3: Watch Saliba. 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Across it goes to Promise David! 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
4: Team Canada lighting up the nation in a fury of red and white in a showdown against Switzerland for the top spot in their group in the opening round of the 2026 FIFA World Cup. Good evening. Stefan is on assignment this week, and we begin with soccer fans across the country throwing their spirited World Cup support behind the men's national team this afternoon. And although the final score isn't what the Canadian footy faithful wanted, the journey isn't over. Crowds gathered at the capital's biggest watch party at Lansdowne and at the Swiss Army watch party in Vanier. Thousands more took in the action in Toronto and filling the streets marching to Vancouver Stadium.
3: Schaffelberg's cross into the middle. Johnston with a header. And Cobble makes the save.
6: Oh, he misses so well.
3: That was the chance.
4: And it came down to a nail-biting finish into the last minute of stoppage time, with Canada falling just short 2-1 against Switzerland. Team Canada finishes second in Group B, but advances to the knockout round for the first time in World Cup history. CTV's Dylan Dyson has more from today's official FIFA watch party here in Ottawa.
7: For 11-year-old Gianni, this is a moment he'll never forget.
14: I've been waiting my whole life to be, to the World Cup be in Canada, and it's the first World Cup in Canada, so I wanted to come every cup game and see the people celebrating when Canada scores.
7: Hundreds across Ottawa coming together at Lansdowne to watch Canada make history.
20: It'll be historic, right? We got our first goal, we got our first win. So now, you know, let's get out of the group for the first time and hopefully make it to later rounds.
7: Facing Switzerland, a win, draw, or even a small loss would see Canada advance to the knockout stages of the FIFA World Cup for the first time in men's soccer history.
14: I think they're going to win today.
7: Canada were pegged back by the Swiss at the start of the second half.
3: Saliba bringing it down. Across it goes to Promise David! Immediate impact from Promise David, and Canada get one back.
7: A goal by Canada's Promise David brought hope back to fans as Canada pushed for an equalizer, but ultimately came up short. But that didn't dampen the spirits of fans on this monumental day for Canadian soccer.
15: The idea of the World Cup is to get a little bit of that environment, get everybody together, get a little bit of motivation. I think Canada soccer is doing great to get everybody involved.
7: Canada's success uniting cultures and proving Canada isn't just a hockey country.
16: In Chile, the people is more aggressive, maybe, more passionate with the soccer. So here it's more quiet, it's more clean, 100%. All for Canada now.
7: Dylan Dyson, CTV News.
4: And there was a special moment before the match when Ismaël Koné arrived inside Vancouver Stadium. The crowd cheers as the injured Canadian midfielder made his way to the team's bench. Now, during the eighth minute of today's game, Canada supporters held up signs featuring Koné's number 8. Koné suffered a broken leg following a clumsy tackle during Canada's previous match against Qatar. Now, despite being sidelined, Koné offered encouragement and advice to his teammates during the match. So Canada has finished second in Group B. That means Switzerland sitting first after today's win. Bosnia and Herzegovina finished third. They wait to see if they advance. And Qatar finishing in fourth here in the Group B, and they have been eliminated from this year's tournament.
17: Trying to find a way forward. It's fallen once again to Maseko! And this time it sticks!
4: And we now know who Canada will face in their next match. In a stunning upset, South Africa pulling off a huge upset tonight with their win over Korea Republic. South Africa advances to the knockout stage for the first time in its team history, just like Canada. So Canada and South Africa, they meet in the round of 32 on Sunday in Los Angeles with kickoff set for 3 o'clock our time. All right, let's have our first check of the weather. Nice, lovely shot there of the sunset over the Ottawa River. We'll take a live look now through our Centennial Glass Sky Cam. Cloudy out here in the Ottawa area, 19 degrees we're looking at right now. Let's check in with CTV's Jackie Paris for our first check on your weather. Jackie.
21: Well, we'll start to see a few clouds rolling in the overnight hours. We might get a little sunshine for at least here in Ottawa, but along Kingston and Brockville, more cloud cover, not so much for the valley. But then by the time we get into the evening, yes, we could see more rain falling, the precipitation really focusing along the seaway. There is still a chance that we could see a risk of thunderstorms in the later part of the evening. Daytime high will be around the noon hour, 21 degrees, and that's as warm as it will get. But the good news is by the time the weekend rolls around, lots of sunshine in store. We'll have those details for you and more in just a bit.
4: Thank you, Jackie. Turning now to the Ottawa courthouse, where the trial for the teenager accused in the Barrhaven crossing guard's death is underway. 19-year-old Xander Wright has pleaded not guilty to dangerous operation causing death. CTV's Katie Griffin spent the day in court.
22: The defense highlighting what wasn't done in the aftermath of a hit-and-run collision that killed Barrhaven crossing guard Peter Clark in March. An Ottawa police collision reconstructionist testifying there was no reenactment of the crash or study of what impact sunlight coming in through an open driver's side window may have had on what 19-year-old Xander Wright saw or didn't see the morning of March 23rd. Court was shown video of a Toyota Tundra coming to a near stop at the intersection of Cedarview Road and Kennevale Drive, turning left and striking Clark, who was helping children cross the street.
23: The officer agreed with the defense that there was no sudden acceleration, improper braking, or abrupt steering, and that blind spots were not measured.
22: Wright pleaded guilty in April to failing to stop after an accident and not guilty to dangerous operation causing death. Wright's lawyer admits he was behind the wheel, but the legal question a judge will answer is whether his pattern of driving was dangerous under the law. Lawrence Greenspan suggesting A-pillars on either side of the windshield can obstruct the driver's view. Left-turning vehicles hit pedestrians twice as often as vehicles that are turning right, he told the court. The officer testifying Clark was in front of the vehicle. The A-pillar is not an issue. He's in front, she said, and wouldn't say Clark could have remained continuously obscured as Wright made the turn. But you've never tested it out, Greenspan stated. No. Katie Griffin, CTV News.
4: As police continue to investigate the deadly Montreal shooting, CTV has confirmed a photo of the suspect. 25-year-old Seth Scott Hatfield from Lethbridge, Alberta, was killed in the shootout with police. Investigators are still looking into his possible motives. Meantime, funerals are taking place today for the civilian and police officer who were killed. Family, friends, and community members gathered to mourn 68-year-old Michelle Moshe Merazi, the bystander shot to death. Described as a pillar of Montreal's Jewish community, his son says he spent his final moments telling people to flee. And in Toronto, a funeral was held today for Police Constable Mark Pinizzotto, who was killed in the line of duty earlier this month. Emergency responders, dignitaries, and members of Pinizzotto's family were in attendance. Pinizzotto died on June 11th after he was shot while executing search warrants connected to the U.S. consulate shooting. Ottawa paramedics say a woman was seriously injured after falling from the Rockcliffe Lookout overnight. Now, the lookout is near the Ottawa River and Sir Georges-Étienne Parkway. Emergency crews were called to the area around 1:35 a.m. Ottawa Fire Services shared this photo of the rescue. Firefighters used ropes to reach the woman who fell about 6 meters from the lookout. The rope rescue team was able to safely secure the woman in a special basket and carry her up the cliffside to a waiting ambulance. The woman was transported to hospital with serious but non-life-threatening injuries. Well, the Royal Canadian Air Force will be conducting a flypast in the Capitol tomorrow to mark the 25th anniversary of the National Military Cemetery. The event will be held at Beechwood Cemetery in the morning with a Chinook helicopter set to fly overhead around 11:15 a.m. The cemetery for the Canadian Armed Forces was established in 2001. It honors those who died during active service, those whose deaths were related to service, or those who served honorably and chose to rest among their peers.
8: Just shifting resources from supporting the school customers who are traveling to school to the customers who are traveling to the federal workplaces.
4: Right after the break, OC Transpo is cutting some school routes in the fall, leaving school bus authorities planning alternate ways to get students to and from school.
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4: Well, that's a look at tonight's Gourmet on the Gridiron fundraiser hosted by the Ottawa Sports and Entertainment Group Foundation. The event brings together business and community leaders to dine with Ottawa Redback players and coaches under the stadium lights on home turf right at TD Place. And also raising money to remove barriers and help ensure children and youth have the chance to participate in sports and reach their full potential. And sticking on the gridiron, changes are coming to the Ottawa Redblacks roster with the team acquiring a new quarterback.
0: A second and goal at the three for Brown. Passing with lots of time into the end zone.
4: The team has traded Drew Brown to the Winnipeg Blue Bombers in exchange for a pair of draft picks shortly after the Red Blacks announced they signed quarterback McLeod Bethel-Thompson. Now, the veteran quarterback has spent seven seasons in the CFL, spending last season with the Montreal Alouettes. Bethel-Thompson is a two-time Grey Cup champion, including a cup with current Red Blacks head coach Ryan Dinwiddie when they were both with the Argos. And new tonight, the National Lacrosse League released a statement saying it has terminated the ownership of the Ottawa Black Bears, but it aims to keep the franchise in the National Capital Region. No additional details were provided, and it's unclear what the ownership status of the team is. On Tuesday, the Ottawa Black Bears sent an email to season ticket holders saying the team would not be playing at the Canadian Tire Centre next season. It did not say where the team would be playing or why the decision was made. But with the expectation that more federal workers will be returning to the office, OC Transpo is freeing up more buses, but it comes with a sacrifice for students. In September, the transit service will be cutting some school routes, impacting nearly 4,000 students. CTV's Leah LaRocque has the details.
1: It's all the students.
22: Like many high school students, these teens take OC Transpo to get to class.
2: You can recognize them because in the middle, they'll have like a little stretchy part.
22: They go to Sir Guy Carleton, and come September, that won't change.
5: Well, I use it for my everyday basis to go to school, to get around the friends.
22: But for nearly 4,000 students across the city, they will be shifting to yellow school buses.
1: If you were to do that for kids that go across the city, you would have to change the hours. You would have to make school start at 10.
22: That's because OC Transpo needs more buses for federal public servants in September.
8: We're just shifting resources from supporting the school customers who are traveling to school to the customers who are traveling to the federal workplaces.
22: OC Transpo says this will impact about 105 trips a day. Schools ranging from Kanata to Orleans to Nepean. The school bus authorities will take over transportation.
8: We're not canceling any. We're transferring responsibility for some back to the school transportation authorities.
22: This will add 20 buses back into regular service during peak periods.
6: The Ottawa Student Transportation Authority says they were notified only in May about this new plan, and that's left their timeline in a significant crunch during their peak planning period.
22: They also brought in more contracted bus companies to make it work.
9: This was a decision, and I'm going to say a conversation that we came to in consultation with the school boards. And I think what's important is the service is still going to be there. It's just going to be a different bus. It's just a yellow bus instead of an OC bus.
22: The authority that serves Ottawa's two French language school boards says they will need more school buses and drivers to absorb the extra routes. For these friends, they hope the students who are impacted will be able to arrive on time.
19: We need to get to places like A and B really fast, and you really can't without that bus.
22: Leah LaRocque, CTV News.
4: It was a lovely day in Ottawa today. Hot, but not too hot, but I know some rain is on the way. Let's head back to Jackie Perez for an extended look now at the forecast. Jackie.
21: Well, taking a look at our overnight temperatures, 15 degrees, not too bad. Few clouds in the skies. We've got westerly winds moving in, so pretty calm. Looking at tomorrow, though, thunderstorm risk is going to be likely in the evening, really focusing along the seaway. 21 degrees, the anticipated daytime high, but tonight's lows across eastern Ontario, very similar to here in Ottawa, where we are averaging between 14 and 15 degrees for really most of eastern Ontario. Slightly cooler in Bancroft at 11, Kitigan-Zibi, Maniwaki, focusing at around 10 degrees. Clear skies in Montreal, that's the good news. Not much in terms of cloud cover. Tomorrow's daytime highs, well, we are anticipating a cool 20 to 21 degrees, really for most of eastern Ontario. Again, a lot of that rain and precipitation will be focused along the seaway. A closer look at what we can see for Friday. Yeah, after the rainfall moving through, there might still be some rain lingering around Kingston, Brockville, Smiths Falls area, even a chance of some thunderstorms as well. But that should clear out by the time we get to Friday evening, where, yes, the anticipated daytime high, we will be back up to those mid-20s, 25 degrees, the anticipated high for our Friday, which will kick off a lovely Saturday, Sunday, where the daytime high will be 27, 28 degrees. Again, lots of sunshine in store for this weekend. We could see the return of some showers for Monday, Tuesday, and Wednesday, but temperature-wise, summer is here, with temperatures averaging between 29 to 30 degrees for the start of early next week.
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4: All right, up next, a change of heart. 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
3: It's a major reversal by the Ottawa Catholic School Board. Trustees have voted to shift gears and reverse the decision to cut bus attendance for students with special needs following weeks of pushback from parents, advocates, and staff. CTV's Caitlin Wilson reports.
4: We joked with her bus attendant that she better enjoy her summer holidays because she's not getting an early retirement.
5: After fighting for their daughter for the past couple of weeks, Amanda Jollymore and Brian McPhail say getting her on the bus Wednesday morning came with a sense of relief.
6: We've been telling Mia since last night that she did such a good job helping us advocate and that, you know, we were her voice and we're so proud of her and she's been so strong and so brave.
7: All in favor?
5: At a meeting Tuesday night, Ottawa Catholic School Board trustees voted unanimously to reinstate bus attendance for students with special needs after the board decided to cut the program earlier this month, sparking safety concerns.
7: Just to let everybody know, we heard you loud and clear.
5: It's a decision that follows a wave of pushback from parents, bus attendants, and disability advocates, reversing a plan that would have impacted roughly 100 students this fall.
6: We're happy that they made the right decision, and we're happy that they heard us, and it's unfortunate that we've had to fight for something that we feel like nobody should have to fight for.
5: For the past 2 years, Jennifer Bloom has been Mia's bus attendant, helping her and other students get to and from school safely.
8: Whether it's big seizures or small seizures that we deal with, could be choking, aspiration issues. For the board and trustees and whatnot to actually take all these things into consideration of the importance of what we do, was quite rewarding.
5: Trustees say the reversal was made because of the backlash from parents like Mia's, who say the most important thing now is knowing their children will continue to have the support they depend on.
4: Lesson learned, water under the bridge, but please to the board, you know, make sure that, you know, the right lessons are learned from this in the future and due diligence is done.
6: And transparency.
5: Caitlin Wilson, CTV News.
3: The Ontario government is increasing the speed limit from 100 to 110 kilometers an hour on more than 900 kilometers of provincial highways this summer. And that includes changes for some eastern Ontario highways starting this week. On Friday, the 416 from Cedar Grove Road and the 401 and along the 401 east of Kingston between Highway 15 and 16 will see the limit go up to 110 kilometers an hour. Then starting on August 21st, Highway 7 from Appleton Side Road to the 417, the 416 south of the 417 to Fallowfield Road, and along the 417 from the 416 to Highway 7 and from Leitrim Road to the 174 will also see the increased speed limit up to 110. Now the changes follow speed limit increases on the 416 and 417 made in 2022 and 2024. Ontario's transport minister says drivers can continue to feel safe traveling on our provincial highways.
9: You know, the key focus around this is based on safety, and it's also based on previous pilots that we have run. You know, we've had about over 800 kilometers already that over the past 2 years we've shifted towards 110 kilometer an hour posted speed limit. We monitored those sections very closely, and what we've seen from that is no increase, whether it's fatalities or from a safety perspective.

0: The OPP monitor provincial highways and reminding drivers that exceeding posted speed limits or driving too fast for conditions continues to be a leading factor in serious collisions.
1: That horse, our four-legged friend here, they're the ones who help us achieve this this journey.
0: Well, coming up, a preview of the RCMP musical ride performances ahead of the sunset shows in Ottawa this week.
2: 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The world will compete to crown the next global MasterChef. The fight for flavor goes international as Gordon Ramsay leads a new season of MasterChef Global Gauntlet. 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
0: Prime Minister Mark Carney was out in Val-de-Mont this week celebrating Quebec's Fête Nationale holiday. Carney shook hands, posted for photos, and stopped to chat with residents en français. He also served up some sweet treats and got a cup of freshly squeezed lemonade. La Fête Nationale, also known as Saint-Jean-Baptiste, honors francophone culture and Québécois identity. Well, a truly Canadian tradition gallops into Ottawa this week. The RCMP musical ride kicks off on Thursday for its local shows ahead of a cross-country tour, all while helping local communities. CTV's Tyler Fleming joined the cavalry for practice today.
11: Saddles tightened, hooves planted, reins in hand.
12: Walk.
11: For this well-groomed regiment of 16 equines and their police partners, every formation starts here. The RCMP musical ride returns to Ottawa this week, but before the famous charge, practice starts in February.
1: There's 16 horse and rider. About half of them are new, so have never been on the musical ride before. And in fact, they've only ridden horses for a few months.
11: Riders must learn to walk, trot, and canter, crisscrossing knee to knee.
1: Our four-legged friend here, they're the ones who help us achieve this.
11: These hand-picked Hanoverian horses are athletes, too. Some even have royal bloodlines.
13: This would be Victoria. Victoria is the last gift from Queen Elizabeth.
11: Among this year's troop, several first-generation Canadians. Constable Jack Tan.
14: I'm very proud to be a part of this unit.
11: Constable Kilian Chiquan, whose family members recently visited from France.
15: They were so proud to see me in the Red Serge.
11: And lead rider Corporal Amrit Gill.
16: It just means so much to represent Canada.
11: In a performance representing a modern Canada in one of the country's oldest traditions.
16: Meeting everybody in small towns, big towns, and representing the South Asian community as well.
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10: The tour begins at the RCMP Stables in Ottawa on Thursday with four free shows featuring local performers as well, all while supporting the Ottawa Food Bank. The cavalry then heads across Ontario, Quebec, and British Columbia, the goal, building connections between community, the police, and horses.
1: People may have never spoken to a police officer before, but when you have a horse there to pet, to break the ice, it's amazing what kind of conversations you can have.
16: I even get comments saying, hey, I could see myself up there because of you. So that means a lot.
11: Tyler Fleming, CTV News.
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0: Oh, I knew I should have stayed home today. A popular children's show is getting another shot at a live-action reboot. Details on that. 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
0: Another live look now through our Centennial Glass Sky Cam. We're seeing it 19 degrees and cloudy here in the capital. Let's head back to Jackie Perez for our final check on the weather. Jackie.
23: Well, 17 degrees is what we're starting our Thursday morning off with. Mainly sunny skies, calmer winds as well, but we will see more cloud cover rolling in as the afternoon progresses. There could even be a chance of some precipitation rolling through. Much of the focus of the rain will be along the Seaway, even maybe Cornwall. We're only getting to a daytime high of 21 degrees, so a little cooler, but things will warm up by the time Friday rolls around. Yes, there could be some morning showers, but 25 degrees is the anticipated high for our Friday.
0: Well, another beloved children's franchise appears to have secured a ride to the big screen.
12: Seatbelts, everyone! Please let this be a normal field trip with a friend.
24: No way!
0: Well, Variety reports plans for a live-action Magic School Bus movie. They're proceeding after a pause effort launched in 2020. Now, this year marks the 40th anniversary of the educational books about a mysterious school teacher and her shape-shifting magical bus that takes students on field trips to unexpected places. Now, the books inspired a PBS series and later a Netflix follow-up. Elizabeth Banks is set to produce and play Miss Frizzle. I think that's good casting there. I think she'd be a great Miss Frizzle. I'd like to see a reboot of this. One of my favorite shows growing up, watching that. All right, well, that's CTV News for Wednesday, June the 24th. CTV News continues online anytime with our digital team, keeping up to date at ctvnewsottawa.ca. 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And for news on the go, listen to News Talk Radio 580 CFRA. For all of us here at CTV News, thank you so much for watching. Have a great night. I'll see you again tomorrow night.
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30: And welcome to Power Play. I'm Vashi Capellos in Ottawa on this Wednesday. Tonight, building big soon?
31: Hopefully, we'll look back and say it is an historic day where we collectively decide to move forward on these essential projects.
30: Nearly 1 year to the day that Prime Minister Carney's Build Canada Act became law, the feds now say they're considering proclaiming three projects in the national interest under that law. Are they moving at the light speed promise? I'll go one-on-one with Transport Minister Steve McKinnon in moments and ask him. Our front bench panel will also be here to share their thoughts on the politics of building big. Sharon Carr, Laura D'Angelo, Dimitri Sudis, Jamie Ellerton, and Marika Walsh will be with me a little bit later on. Plus, a historic day for Team Canada.
32: Lovely touch from Saliba. Lovely ball. Oh, what an impact.
30: Canada has officially punched its ticket to the knockout round at the World Cup despite losing to Switzerland. That game just wrapped up moments ago. We're going to go to our reporters live on the ground at the stadium in Vancouver and a massive watch party in Toronto just moments from now. First, though. We'll start tonight with the federal government's promise to build big. The feds are launching a process that could lead to three projects getting a significant designation under what's known as the Building Canada Act as projects deemed in the national interest. Two of them under consideration are northern projects, which were referred to the Federal Major Projects Office in March. Those include the Mackenzie Valley Highway Project in the Northwest Territories, which would stretch from Ringley to Inuvik and help the military better protect the Arctic, and the Grays Bay Road and Port in Nunavut, which would include the construction of a 230-kilometer long road from the Nunavut border to Grays Bay on the Arctic Ocean. There, a deep water port and airstrip would also be built. The third project under consideration is a nuclear waste facility in northern Ontario, which would be built near Wabagoon Lake, Ojibwe Nation. Exactly 1 year ago this week, the federal government's legislation to fast-track major projects, that Building Canada Act I referenced, became law. Steve McKinnon is the transport minister. Prime Minister, pleasure to welcome you back to the show. Appreciate you making the time.
1: It's great to be back.
30: On June 17th of last year, so over a year ago, Minister LeBlanc was testifying on the Building Canada Act before the Senate. He used the word urgent 10 times in his testimony to describe the need to expedite passage of the bill and the nature of the economic crisis that Canada faces, that the bill was essentially aimed at addressing. A year later, your government has just now announced three things it might use C5 on. Isn't that the opposite of urgency?
1: Well, that ignores the other work that's gone on in the past year. One of the very important things that that bill created was the Major Projects Office, which has done an analysis, a remarkable analysis, really incredible work over the past year of identifying and really dissecting every major construction, economic development, mineral development, transportation undertaking in the country over a certain threshold. You've seen them be able to help us move projects like the major expansion of the 60% capacity expansion at the Port of Montreal. You've seen new mining projects, whether it be graphite in Quebec or copper in Saskatchewan, LNG. Projects in British Columbia. The Major Projects Office, and perhaps one of the most misunderstood things about the Building Canada Act was bringing this focus to bear such that projects could get approved with or without these new provisions. And you've seen us moving with a lot of urgency. And today we've identified projects where the unique ability of that bill to help us compress timelines for building projects of national significance has come into play.
30: And I do want to ask about that unique ability in a moment. But when you use words like remarkable, incredible, and then invoke, for example, LNG projects in BC as evidence of those characteristics, are you not overstating it? I mean, none of those projects are even, you know, see a final investment decision going ahead. The LNG phase two does not yet have a final investment decision. Even the other projects that you pointed to, Contrecoeur, the expansion of the Port of Montreal, all of the approvals were already in place. The construction was already slated to begin.
1: True.
30: Yeah, everything was slated to begin. I've read multiple articles in which the people who are running that expansion were saying, yes, we're on track for X date, Y date, et cetera, et cetera. It's not like the insertion of the Building Canada Act all of a sudden got things going. The same could be said of the copper mine. Darlington was another example Minister Hodgson used alongside you today as well. Ontario had already selected the technology, approved the funding, and begun the site preparation when it was put on the list.
1: Right. But there remained in all of those cases necessary federal approvals or essentially the need to concentrate federal efforts to get them over the finish line. In the case of Contrecoeur, there were approvals for the for some of the water works granted, but some approvals remain outstanding. And so what I would just simply say is don't sell short the creation and the work of the Major Projects Office in getting us on those and dozens of other projects, getting us to a place where the federal government understands very clearly what is required to help advance major economic opportunity for the country and to move forward on it quickly.
30: Yeah, and I'm not trying to undersell it, but I am contrasting it with the way in which your government once again framed, for example, the need for Building Canada, right? Urgent is the word that the minister at the time used on multiple occasions. The quote from the Prime Minister in March of 2025, it is high time to build things that we never imagined and to build them at a speed that we have never seen. What evidence is, but what is that, what is happening that we have never seen, to be blunt?
1: Well, it remains urgent. And all of these projects, variously, Vashi, we get asked about moving too quickly, going too quickly through review or other processes for projects, high-speed rail, for example, or not moving quickly enough. What I would suggest is that we've found a model where we take what used to be successive approvals. So all kinds of different federal permits required for a given project, navigable waterways, fisheries, species at risk. And if, instead of dealing with those sequentially and engaging with communities and consulting indigenous peoples as we must sequentially, we now have under this formula a way of doing that all at the same time. It's better for communities. They don't have to engage on the navigable waterways permit. And then 5 months or even 5 years later on another regulatory issue, we're able to work closely with communities on all sorts of these reviews, compress the timetables, not overlook any of our environmental or indigenous commitments, but move with urgency on all of these projects. Now, not all of them will require the powers under the Building Canada Act, but the Major Projects Office was always the major feature of that act and the ability of this government to apply very, very specialized resources to the completion and permitting of projects.
30: I'm not sure it's fair to say it was the major feature. When your government was pitching it and pitching it as something that had, again, that urgency behind it, the focus of the debate, the focus, for example, of all of that testimony I read today from the minister was very much on, like, what is new about this and what will that act allow you to bypass that would not have been the case otherwise. And again, I'll point to the evidence that it took a year, and you're not even saying you're going to use it in these cases. You're simply making an announcement that you're going to consider it. Does that fairly feel urgent to you?
1: Well, we're announcing, as the Act requires, that we consult affected communities, indigenous communities, about the application of the Act. That is necessarily a very, very short process. So that process should conclude within a couple of months, and then the final decision about listing these projects will be made. I do want to say once again, though, Vashi, the speed at which the government is now considering moving on and applying this solution to a variety of projects across the country with or without the application of the powers in the Building Canada Act has been very, very impressive, and you should expect a lot more developments on that.
30: What delineates the choice or the consideration of the use of the Building Canada Act? Like, what, when you look at a project, why is it these projects, these three, that might require its application? And is it the fact that there is, in a couple of the cases, two of the three projects, already significant opposition that's been voiced?
1: Well, there's also obviously significant support, and I would actually argue that it is the significant support that in one way motivated the decision to move on these projects quickly. There is a new impetus here in the north with respect to Arctic sovereignty, creating economic opportunity for the people who live in northern Canada, and engaging with Indigenous communities, and then apply all of that, of course, to the Department of National Defence and the Canadian Armed Forces and their emerging operating requirements in the context of our commitment to our Arctic sovereignty. So these are projects that automatically become projects of national significance. The Mackenzie Valley Highway is, of course, a gateway to the Arctic Ocean, a land gateway to the Arctic Ocean. The Grays Bay port is a water gateway, both a commercial one and a defense related piece of infrastructure. So incredibly significant. And as for the nuclear waste facility, Vashi, you and I weren't born, and we were discussing this project. So it's come a long, long way. Technology has obviously improved. Community engagement has come to the point where it's important that we move on with this project in the spirit of the many other nuclear policies that we've announced this week.
30: But what I'm trying to understand, Minister, is you just spoke for a number of minutes about how the MPO is doing so much and is enough to do so much. What in these in this case requires the possible application of, you know, a law that essentially allows you to override obstacles that are in place?
1: Yes, well, it doesn't override the joint management agreements that we have in the territories. Those are processes that are solemn and are followed. It doesn't override the nuclear safety legislation that Canada has, but it does organize the federal government behind giving that last push on projects that have been discussed in many cases over decades. And so we can get them to a permitting stage and move forward very, very quickly on these very important projects.
30: Do you anticipate if you ultimately decide to go ahead with the application of this that you will override environmental laws, for example, that are in place? Like why else would you need it? That's what I'm trying to get at.
1: And as I explained, I won't bore your viewers again, but talking about the parallel rather than the sequential processes and the compressed time frames, but not shirking one single our environmental or indigenous related responsibilities.
30: And do you anticipate to make a decision on this? You said a few months. Like, do you think by the time the House of Commons returns, you'll have made a decision?
1: Yes, quite possibly.
30: Okay, I'll leave it on that note. Minister, a pleasure as always. Thanks for making the time.
1: Thank you, Vash.
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30: Welcome back to Power Play. It's been a year since the Building Canada Act became law. That's the legislation that allows the feds to designate a project in the national interest and speed up regulatory and approval processes as a result, by in some cases bypassing things like environmental laws. Today, for the first time since passing that law, the feds named three projects, major projects, up for special designation. The proposals include the Mackenzie Valley Highway, the Grays Bay Road and Port, and a nuclear waste facility in Northern Ontario, with a final decision on whether that law will be applied expected as early as this fall.
1: Don't sell short the creation and the work of the Major Projects Office in getting us on those and dozens of other projects, getting us to a place where the federal government understands very clearly what is required to help advance major economic opportunity for the country.
0: None of the three projects are designated under C5 to get built quickly. And conservatives believe that the government should have used the tools that Parliament has given it. Instead, we see again more emphasis on announcements rather than results for Canadians. Today's announcement doesn't secure our sovereignty, nor does it help our economy.
30: Let's bring in the front bench to expand on that debate. Here in studio with me, Laura D'Angelo. She's with Enterprise Canada and previously worked in Prime Minister Justin Trudeau's office. Next to her, that's Marika Walsh. She's a senior political reporter with the Globe and Mail. Joining us remotely, Sharon Carr is a CTV News political analyst and former deputy chief of staff to former finance minister Bill Morneau. I just saw the jersey. There's Jamie Ellerton. Go Team Canada, go. A principal at Kanaptis and worked for Minister Jason Kenney during the Harper government. And Dimitri Soutas rounds us out tonight. He's former communications director to Prime Minister Stephen Harper. Hi, everybody. Nice to see you. I got to go with Jamie first, obviously, in the spirit of patriotism and this exciting World Cup. Does it matter? Like, I understand we're operating in a political context where public opinion polls show the Liberals are viewed very favorably by a lot of Canadians. But does it or will it matter politically that it's taken a year, Jamie, to even get to this point?
2: The short of it, Vashi, I don't think it does. I think when it becomes a problem is if it takes another year and you get closer to another election and they have nothing to show for it. I think Prime Minister Carney has genuinely presented enough change. It's not enough for conservatives. There's other things I would like to see. But if you're talking about the political landscape, I do think there's been enough change from Justin Trudeau that he's bought himself a bit more wiggle room. But I do think sooner or later, shovels are going to have to get into the ground. The Dan Albus critique that this is a lot more about photo ops and announcements and less on actually expediting these projects, which is what we were promised a year ago. I think it's a critique, but I don't think it's going to land politically unless this continues to drag on for months more.
30: What do you think the chances are that this does continue, Sharon, to drag on? And how vulnerable does the government become if that's the case, considering the framing that they themselves, you know, that we talked about a year ago, put on this all, which is it's going to be bigger, faster, bolder than anyone has ever seen before?
3: So I think what everyone forgets for the most part is when we say it's going to be bigger and faster, I think they believe it's going to happen tomorrow. Things still take some time. A year later, I actually do not think it's unreasonable for it to take a little bit of time. Within the last year, so much has been said and done in terms of what is going to be moving forward. And I think we have to remember, the Prime Minister is very different than previous Prime Ministers in this place, whereas speed and efficiency is really important to him. So I think that what we're seeing is an announcement today. Of course, there is aspects of photo ops to it, but I would ask the opposition to say that to the communities that are going to be getting these projects, because they might have announced it today, but next comes the building. So I would say let's just step back a little bit before we get too critical on it.
30: Well, I take your point on that, Dimitri, but it wasn't even an announcement that this was happening today. To be clear, like, part of C5 is you've got to consult before you deem the application of the law to be appropriate. So they made a full announcement today on launching those consultations, not around a final decision to actually apply the Building Canada Act.
5: You're absolutely right, Vashi, and what Conservative MP Dan Albus is doing is what Conservatives should be doing, which is laying the groundwork. And I will quote a very wise man who said, speeds one once thought unimaginable. Who said that? Prime Minister Carney. Please define what speeds thought unimaginable were, because we keep moving the yardsticks forward. The promise was speed. Cut approvals from 5 years to 2. These are the first projects to even start the fast track process under Bill C-5. And does everybody remember last year, end of June, they wanted it to be law by July? Only one project, believe it or not, has broken ground. That's a graphite mine in Quebec. Why? Through financing, because taxpayers financed it. It wasn't the fast track power. So announcements are not accomplishments. Process isn't progress. Ottawa can hold as many press conferences as they want. The question now becomes whether they can build. And these projects in Northern Canada, they're essential, they're important, but they're also easy projects. Why? Because everybody agrees. July 1st is around the corner. One word, pipeline. There is still no promoter for a pipeline.
30: I will, a couple of quick things on that, Laura. Like, there's a lot of, obviously, support for the projects up north, but there is some opposition that they're going to have to deal with, so that will be interesting to see the way in which they navigate that, pardon me, if they do determine that C5 is applicable here. The pipeline, as Dimitri brings up, I think is, he's absolutely right to bring it up, because a lot of these projects, certain constituencies are aware of, the pipeline is like common fodder in the public, right? It is really like a proof point for this argument that we can do things that the previous government could not, which is something at the political level the Prime Minister has certainly sold, and public opinion polls back that up. But to Dimitri's point, like, a potential huge vulnerability moving forward when those numbers start to soften.
4: Yeah, and it's actually, you know, the previous two governments couldn't get it done, right? And it will be a huge proof point if the Prime Minister can get it announced, can find a proponent, can, you know, manage to navigate the really challenging waters between BC and Alberta. That is going to be a massive proof point. But I do think it's important to acknowledge not just, yeah, it takes time to get shovels in the ground, but process is not progress is a really nice line. Tell that to the proponents who are trying to get things built. The process is really slow right now. And so having C5 as a tool in the toolbox is meaningful. Having projects referred to it, while yes, an announcement about a consultation feels a little crazy, is actually a worthwhile thing. Trying to get these projects approved faster is really meaningful. It was taking 5, 7, 10 years to get projects through, and that does have to change, and it is one tool they have. I think one of the reasons we are seeing such big announcements about it, and we talked a little bit about this on radio, is because they do still have to get public buy-in. They do still have to make sure they are checking the right boxes, especially around First Nations consultation, because a lot of these projects have really big implications with Indigenous rights.
30: Well, I think that's something that they're definitely going to come up against, Marika. Like, they have to a certain degree already, but like, even in the case of these projects, like, for me, it's like, why do you need to use this? Mm-hmm. Is it because the opposition is so entrenched? Is it because you're going to have to make the case, basically, here's the reason why I have to designate this in the national interest as a government, and here are the reasons why, if we're taking stuff away or bypassing it, we think that that's necessary. Mm-hmm. I don't know if they feel they need to make that case.
12: Well, I think the government feels it still needs to make the case that you can build in Canada, and that the federal government is behind it. And that was the argument that Energy Minister Tim Hodgson was making today, that it does matter for these companies for the political weight of the government to be shown behind these projects. I think Dimitri's right, and you're right, that the pipeline is the one that has captivated Canadian attention, that has captivated investor attention, and so what happens on that one matters more. My understanding is moving, and there will be an announcement next week. But it can't be the only thing. If they actually want to bend the curve of the economy, they need a lot more projects than what they have, and they need to be showing ahead of their investor summit in September that things can move in Canada and that the regulatory process can be made sense of.
30: Do you think that they, just to follow up quickly, like, the response is never like, just wait, the bigger stuff is coming. It's like, look at everything that's already out there. And there are like four or five things that are currently going forward, like Darlington, like mm-hmm. the copper mine, like a whole bunch of stuff. But like, to be fair, as I said to the minister, like, all of that stuff was already in the pipe. Like, nothing is brand new.
5: Correct.
30: It was all approved. It was all like very, very far down the line.
12: Yeah. And from the people I talk to, there is a recognition that they now need to move into implementation phase, that is something that they themselves are aware of. I was told today that the pace of the last 6 months is the pace of this summer and the next 6 months of this year. It's not like the PM is taking a break this summer. And so The pressure only increases on them even though they feel the pressure's already been on. The implementation phase actually is more difficult to nail, as we're all talking about. And they do seem to be aware that they need to show those deliverables.
30: Okay. We're going to take a quick commercial break. The front bench is sticking around. After the break, we're going to take a look at the political stakes of the summer and each of the parties' positioning relative to the other. We're back in a moment with that discussion.
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30: So it is our final week of programming before we take our annual summer hiatus. MPs are now officially back in their ridings for the summer, leaving the House of Commons quiet until late next fall. But as we prepare to look ahead to the summer stakes politically, we'll start with a look back at the year that was.
8: Let me be direct. We are in the midst of a rupture, not a transition.
9: So we're never going to be the 51st state. And I just wish you'd knock that off.
10: I am thrilled to share that the agreement we signed today clearly sets out a pathway to the construction of a new oil pipeline to Asian markets.
11: We will not tolerate foreign interference, transnational repression by anyone. And I stress by anyone.
13: I'm very happy to be the newest member of our new Liberal government.
10: I support remaining in Canada, and that has and will continue to be the position of my government and my caucus.
14: Mark Carney is now the only leader in the G7 to have plunged his economy into recession.
27: This government's been in the process of laying the foundations for a stronger, more resilient, more independent Canadian economy. That process is settling in.
30: So what does every party have to do this summer? We'll bring back the front bench for that discussion. Laura D'Angelo, Sharon Carr, Jamie Ellerton, Dimitri Sudis, and Marika Walsh are all here. Before we look ahead to the summer, I wanted to get all of your takes on kind of this political season that was. If you had to identify a hit and a miss, Sharon, what is it?
3: Oh man, a hit and a miss. Okay, well now I gotta tread carefully. Okay, so I would say definitely a hit would be a majority government. We have an interesting way that we got there as a team, but I would say the majority government is definitely the hit. In terms of a miss, I would say the ongoing geopolitics that are going across the world, and it's not any one person's fault here in Canada. It's very much the fault of the folks down south, but I would say the biggest miss is what's happening globally and what it's doing to our markets.
30: What do you think, Dimitri? What was your highlight and low light of politics this season?
5: It's hard to disagree with Sharon's Mark Carney getting his majority government. Probably be the hit of the year, and his ability to continue governing even when he had a minority parliament as if he had a majority. The miss to me, other than not getting a Kuzma deal, is if you all recall, during one of the critical confidence votes, conservatives hiding behind the curtains in the House of Commons, pretending that they were there to take down the government, but wanted to make sure that the votes were not on their side.
30: All right, Laura, highlight, low light.
4: I mean, majority is obviously the highlight, but just to switch it up, I'll also say the Davos speech. I think that was a huge hit for Prime Minister Carney this year. Low light, I think Pierre Poilievre just not being able to find his footing has been really surprising to me in the last 6 months.
30: Marika?
12: I will frame it a little bit differently. I think what has been a miss for Carney is his struggle to set expectations. And setting them so high consistently and not being able to meet them on trade. Part of that is because of the person he's dealing with across the aisle, but it's surprising to me how often that happened. It seems to have changed. And then on the flip side for Pierre Poilievre, I have been amazed by his ability to hang on despite all the floor crossings. I think that has surprised me.
30: Yeah, floor crossings and even public opinion polling, yeah. Right? Like particularly over the last 6 months. Jamie, as you look back on the year, on the season, what's your hit and what's your miss?
2: Yeah, obviously the biggest hit is the majority government for the Prime Minister. He buys political stability and his ability to live the life of this Parliament out through to the end. I think the kind of biggest miss is the growing gap between the Prime Minister's presence and performance and that of his cabinet. Outside of Minister McKinnon and Minister LeBlanc, you kind of cringe too often now when Liberal cabinet ministers don't seem to have a good grasp on their file or what's going on in their department. And I think that's something he's going to have to right this summer and do it quickly before his cabinet starts to really put cuts to that Achilles heel.
4: So interesting that we speculated on the possibility, as a side note, of a cabinet shuffle, like, before Christmas, after it was all going to happen this year, and then, like, didn't materialize. It'd be very interesting to see if it does materialize this summer. Sharon, as you look ahead to the summer, I'll ask you first about the Liberals, and we've said it before in the last panel. Objectively, and we have some polling that we can put up from Nick Nanos, the party is riding high, particularly since that Davos speech, when their lead over the Conservatives increased and appeared to solidify. Remember, 6 months ago, 8 months ago, they were actually like within the margin of error of each other following the election. It was very close for a number of months after that election. And then things really changed, and you can see those numbers there. Like, there's no margin of error. They're up considerably over the Conservatives. What do they need to do to retain that lead over the summer from your perspective?
3: So I think that lead, and again, make no mistake, similar to how this was with Justin Trudeau, where as the leader, a lot of the growth came from him in the beginning, and I know that changed. A lot of this and the rise has to do with Prime Minister Carney and the confidence many Canadians have in him as a leader and the direction he's going in. So I think in order to keep that going, I know a lot of folks think when the House is not sitting, it's vacation time. It is not. I'm anticipating the summer is going to be extremely busy in Ottawa, and the Prime Minister is going to have a very packed schedule with lots of expectations from his cabinet ministers. There's a budget coming in the fall that they have to work on. There are the CUSMA negotiations they have to work on. There's more major project information that's going to be coming out there. So I do anticipate the summer is going to be busy and potentially with some announcements coming out there, but also just bunkering down and working definitely hard on CUSMA and the budget.
4: Dimitri, your thoughts on the government, but then quickly, if you don't mind, and then after, your thoughts on what the Conservatives need to do to try and close that gap. Does that opportunity exist over the summer for them?
5: I believe that summers are there for reflection. So I think the Prime Minister needs to reflect on spending more time in Parliament, even though he sees it as a waste of his time. It's important, even if sometimes the questions that he gets asked are not serious questions. Show respect for the institution and show respect for the process. Conservatives, they also need to reflect. They need to reflect on the fact that since 1945, Liberals have governed for 70% of that time. 55 years of Liberal rule versus 36 years of Conservative rules. And they need to ask themselves a very simple question. Do they want to be a caucus of 140 members of Parliament that meet once a week and then everybody goes off and does his own thing, his own pet project? You have one MP running a COVID-19 inquiry. You have another MP running a petition to cancel Heritage Month. You have another MP, the whip in this case, retweeting stuff about Ghislaine Maxwell and trying to link it to Mark Carney. Reminder, 2004 leadership race, the slogan was one united conservative voice. It meant discipline. It meant focus. It also meant leadership that drew lines on the sand, and that when somebody crossed those lines, ask Larry Spencer for whoever remembers it, they were expelled from caucus. Nomination papers weren't signed. So simple question, do you want to sit on the government side of the House of Commons, hold power, make decisions, or clicks, likes, and retweets is how we define victories?
4: Do you think the summer is one for reflection? And if each of the Liberals and the Conservatives are doing so, what would you tell them, Laura, to reflect on?
0: I don't think the Liberals need to spend a lot of time reflecting. I think they need to keep driving forward and keep up the pace that they have set so far. I think the past 6 months have shown very clearly the type of Prime Minister Mark Carney is, and I expect to see a lot of international travel again this summer. And to Sharon's point, probably some big announcements. Probably not the usual barbecue circuit we've gotten used to seeing from prime ministers past. And I think that works for Mark Carney. I actually think that's what Canadians at this moment in time want. Maybe not next summer, but this summer I do think that's what they want. I do have to agree with Dimitri on the Conservatives. I do think they need to spend some time getting their house in order, deciding what kind of party they want to be right now and what kind of caucus discipline they're going to have moving forward. I also think that Pierre Poilievre needs to sit back and look at the moments that actually went well for him. I think that, you know, the Joe Rogan mm-hmm. appearance was actually very good for him. He was also the first federal leader out on Alberta separatism. And while I would quibble with a little bit of some of the partisan pieces in his speech, it was overall a good speech. And he has the potential to show a lot of leadership there and look quite prime ministerial. And so
4: I think it's a pretty wide open summer for that for him.
30: In the last segment, we were talking about sort of building big, and I was noticing sitting in makeup yesterday and the day before that, you know, the government of Canada ran a lot of ads around that previously, and the ads have switched all of a sudden, and they're focused on now affordability, Marika. I think we have some of it we can play while we're talking, and it's all like, we know, you know, you're having troubles. Here are the things, and it itemizes the things that they've done. Mm-hmm. The fact that the government is running those ads, like, what does that tell you about the perceived sort of political issues of the summer?
12: Well, here's the issue. Polara had some interesting numbers that Canadians actually think most things have gotten worse since Mark Carney became prime minister. It's just that they don't blame him. And that's going to flip. And while he's in a honeymoon period, it's easy to forget that it does flip. But if you look at Angus Reid's numbers, he's at the same approval level 15, 16 months in as Justin Trudeau was 15, 16 months in. So I just think it's important to stay humble for the prime minister and to also not get ahead of your skis, because while you're making out those announcements, there's also more questions piling up and the possibility for mistakes. I think this condo rollout last week of the BC purchase and what it all is and the fact they haven't explained it is a perfect example of moving too fast can lead to mistakes and can lead to some things falling apart and not being dealt with. So I think there is a balance to be struck there.
30: And on the affordability front, Jamie, and your thoughts for all the parties as well, my sense is, like, you know, it's the summer and that's when people are confronted with, like, the things that they can't afford. I mean, we're confronted with it all the time, but in particular when you see other people go on vacation or posting on social media about things

0: panacea for all things Canada when it comes to who we want our leaders to be. But if he doesn't find a way to manage his cabinet and get more out of them and to kind of get them actually working on a day-to-day basis at his level, I do not think his government is going to look back 2 years down the road from now and say, yeah, we got a lot done. Well, I hear what Laura had to say, like, keep the pace going. I would argue they actually need to accelerate a lot more. And part of the problems that you also see on the major projects office is Mark Carney is not actually reforming the federal public service. He's not reforming much of anything. He's creating a lot of new bureaucracy and a new process for stuff that he wants to see driven while letting the rest of the federal government just kind of sit there and atrophy and treading water. And I do not think that's going to serve the long-term interests of Canadians or him or his government. On the conservative side of things, I think the number one thing Pierre Poilievre can be doing all summer is proudly making the case for Canada in Alberta. He's got source credibility with the people who will be voting in that referendum in the fall, and I think it'll play well for him in the rest of the country. I think he needs to stay focused and disciplined and not try to do the, ooh, I'm right today and here's why, as if he's keeping receipts that no one's really looking backwards on except for people in the leader's office. The more he can be passionately talking about Canada and making the case for the country as a whole, I think the better he'll look back on Labor Day and what he spent his summer doing.
1: Sounds like my conversations with my husband. I'm right always. Here are my receipts. Just joking. Okay, thanks, everybody. Have a great summer. Appreciate all your analysis this season. Our front bench, Sharon Carr, Laura D'Angelo, Dimitri Sudis, Jamie Ellerton, and Marika Walsh. We're back with more on Team Canada. Moving on to the next round next. Stay right there.
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2: Hiccup for Team Canada today, but overall, big news for us. Just last hour, Canada officially advanced to the knockout round of the World Cup for the first time ever. And that happened despite a 2-1 loss to Switzerland. Because of the loss, it does mean that the team won't play on home soil on Sunday. They're going to play in Los Angeles. Same time zone, however, we wait to see who they end up playing against. But I think the bottom line is this is the best Team Canada has ever done, and the entire country, as you can see there, is behind them. I'll leave Power Play there. We've got lots more reaction to Canada advancing coming up on News Channel. Your headlines are next.

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14: From the National Newsroom of the Canadian Press, I'm John Kennedy. An Air Canada flight heading to Halifax had to make an unscheduled landing in Boston after the captain suffered a medical problem mid-flight. The flight that departed from Newark, New Jersey, was being operated by regional carrier PAL Airlines, and the airline says the captain was removed from duty under safety procedures and the first officer assumed control of the aircraft. The plane touched down safely in Boston with 61 passengers aboard, where the captain then was taken for medical attention. Well, the airline is trying to find out other arrangements for the passengers. Two conservative MPs are leading a fundraising cruise to support LGBTQ plus refugees, saying it's a tangible way to advance the rights for gender and sexual minorities. Scott Aitchison is MP for Parry Sound Muskoka, a riding whose lakes are popular for cottagegoers. Last Friday, he announced a fundraiser boat cruise for Rainbow Railroad, an organization that helps resettle persecuted LGBTQ plus people from around the world into other countries.
15: We're all God's creatures, and we're all loved, and we all deserve to be loved, and we all deserve to feel safe and secure. And I believe that it's important for all of us to not to preach that, but to demonstrate that. And I think that that's an important way of making sure that we grow understanding and eliminate that fear that exists in the hearts of people.
14: LGBTQ plus activists have been critical of Tory leader Pierre Poilievre for not taking part in pride parades and for not opposing provincial policies that they say limit their rights. Family members and police officers, as well as public officials, gathered in Toronto for the funeral service of Constable Mark Pinizzotto, who was fatally shot during a police raid earlier this month. Pinizzotto's daughter, Daniela, says she never thought that her father would pass away so soon.
16: And the part that hurts me the most is that I won't get to experience hugging you again or holding your hand again. Although I used to get embarrassed to hold your hand in public, I would do anything to do it one last time. It's so hard to say goodbye to your everything. And for me, my everything was my dad.
14: Hundreds of people paid tribute to Pinizzotto at the Toronto Congress Center as pictures of him with family and friends flashed across screens throughout the venue. A new report says homes valued under $500,000 are taking up a larger share of Ontario's real estate landscape, led by a shift in the condo market.
5: New data released by the Municipal Property Assessment Corporation shows those lower valued homes now account for nearly 24% of Ontario's real estate market, up from 17% in 2022. Despite that improvement, the report notes the share of homes priced below $500,000 is still well below that of a decade ago when they made up 67%. Condos account for much of the recent uptick in affordability. Nearly half of that housing segment is valued under $500,000 this year, up from 24% just 4 years ago. Michelle Zedekian, The Canadian Press.
14: This is The Canadian Press. In sports, Canada will face South Africa in the knockout stage of the FIFA World Cup. South Africa upset South Korea 1-0 in Mexico City, finishing second in Group A. Canada was the runner-up in Group B and will take on the South Africans on Sunday in Los Angeles. The Toronto Raptors take Arizona guard Jaden Bradley, 50th overall in the NBA draft. The 22-year-old averaged 13.3 points, 4.4 assists, and 3.4 rebounds in his senior year at Arizona. The Raptors took the 19-year-old forward Allen Graves with their first pick at the 19th in yesterday's first round. The Buffalo Sabres have sent Alex Tuch to the Washington Capitals in a sign-and-trade deal, giving the veteran forward his desired long-term contract. Buffalo gets something in return for a player the team anticipated losing in free agency. In return, the Sabres acquired 31-year-old center David Kampf and a third-round pick in the 2027 draft. From the Canadian Press, I'm John Kennedy.
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8: We are joined by a pretty cool cat, Preet Banerjee. Good morning, Preet.
18: Good morning, sir.
8: Are you a cat person? Do you have a cat?
18: I don't have a cat. I'm not opposed to cats. I had a cat when I was younger, and just like my cat, I don't care.
8: Yeah, I had a cat actually many, many years ago, and it simply moved on. Honestly. No note, nothing. Okay, so Ontario, we have learned in the last few minutes, is going to raise speed limits on more provincial highways to 110 kilometers an hour. I'm a known Leadfoot, so this is welcome news for me, but what do you make of it?
18: I'm a gearhead. I like the idea of faster speeds, although it does come at the cost that speed, as you increase it, it exponentially increases the damage when you have an accident. That being said, I think 110 is reasonable for today's cars, but I think, you know, a much better solution to getting people where they want to be and, reducing the mental health strain that we all have is to have a campaign about sitting in the left lane. The number of drivers I see who just park themselves in the left lane, wondering why they get all these dirty looks from people forced to pass them on the right, it boggles my mind. And as a car guy, this has been something that's really gotten into my skin for decades. Not only would it lead to safer highways, I think like I said, it would provide some mental relief, mental health relief for so many drivers. Left lane sitters are the scourge of society. They should be taxed more than ordinary citizens, and they should be forced to eat soup with forks for the rest of their days. Wow. But I don't feel strongly about it.
8: Okay. And of course, one of the other issues would be that trucks have limiters at 100 kilometers an hour, so they're going to be squatting in the right lane.
18: Yeah, and I think on at least three-lane highways, they can't even use the left lane anyway, so that's not really an issue. But certainly adjusting those limiters to take into account these new speed limits would make sense, and I don't think that's a hard thing to do.
8: There's a think piece in the Toronto Star today that offers that things have been going fairly well when it comes to how FIFA is working in Toronto, so that actually testifies in Olivia Chow's favor. This is by Matt Elliott. Do you agree?
18: Listen, it was a pretty flowery review.
8: Yes.
18: of the mayor based on how the city has functioned halfway into the six World Cup matches that are going to be played. So on one hand, I think, you know, there's a lot of cities in North America that have been charmed by tourist fans, and it's giving a bit of a halo effect to everything going around with the World Cup. People are coming together, different cultures, having a great time. And so I think this does have this sort of halo effect where everything looks so great in the moment, and we tend to sweep some things under the rug. So I think the real acid test is the post-event accounting, which will take maybe a year or two before we really sort of see everything that happened, good or bad. But I think what this is maybe suggesting is that if the economic case for hosting these big events like the World Cup don't look like they actually make sense from a purely financial point of view, from the city morale and fun perspective, I think a lot of people are going to say, yeah, but you know what? This was a great summer event. This was amazing. Let's do it again if we can.
8: It has been interesting to watch everything unfurl. I mean, first of all, the drumbeat of warnings we had about congestion and all kinds of other chaos, none of that has come to bear. But I last night watching all these people from the Croatian community, which apparently we have a enormous expat Croatian community in Toronto, it was just kind of cool. I mean, I like to see people having a good time.
18: Yeah, it sort of contrasts what sometimes we see online, which is just people attacking people about every little thing. And what we're seeing in the streets is people coming together, having a great time. And even though it's adversarial, you know, your team versus the other team, everyone seems to be having a fantastic time. I'm loving this vibe.
8: Doug Ford not loving the vibe, clashing with the media yesterday over his poll numbers. I don't know why he bothers to engage. I mean, you are the premier. You do not need, there's no injunction to an election. So just keep going. But he's kind of ornery.
18: Yeah, I don't think he realizes that this is going to be the pattern, for the rest of his premiership, and the scrutiny and, you know, I think the poll numbers, which he doesn't believe in, and then goes on to cite internal polling numbers, reflects the number and magnitude of events that Ontarians have some serious questions about. And it's a laundry list. You've got the Greenbelt land swap investigation, still not concluded as far as I know. Ontario Place's redevelopment and the Thermé Spa contract procurement debacle, the closure and relocation of the Ontario Science Center over questionable structural concerns that no one else seemed to have, the jet. I mean, there's a whole bunch of things that we have questions about, and we're not getting answers, and there's no closure. And so, yeah, he should continue to face this scrutiny, and he should not wonder why.
8: Meanwhile, the closing of Church Street, this is a summer pilot, and it's only for two blocks for Pete's sake, but apparently it's wildly over budget. And Preet, here's what I can't understand. This is about policing the pedestrianized stretch of Church Street, and I don't know why that has to be treated as a special occasion. I mean, okay, big deal, no cars. Why do we have to have point patrol?
18: Yeah, and what I took away from this is the conflicting sides of the story as to the costs of policing and security, where councillors are saying, yeah, initially, you know, the amount of security we won was apparently a few million dollars worth. That was not feasible. And so they looked at alternative options, said, oh yeah, so it's going to be 300,000. The police said, no, it's 50,000 for policing, and the rest is private security. And so there's this conflicting information. So we don't have the level of transparency that I think you would want. But again, people point to Montreal, which is closed a long stretch. I was just in Montreal a couple weeks ago, long stretches of St. Catherine Street.
8: Yeah.
18: And they seem to be doing it quite well. And I don't know, you've lived in Montreal. Montreal and Quebec is not really known for government efficiency, I would say. And if they can do it, why can't Toronto do it? And what does that say about Toronto?
8: Well, and what I can't understand is why there's anything special. Okay, so there's no cars. Now all of a sudden we need special police patrols. This is just so Toronto. It's like, wow, we've got to figure out a way to make this complicated.
18: Yeah, and I think that if you actually expanded it from two blocks and made it significantly longer, you would get more economies of scale with respect to security. And again, you probably don't need as much as people think. I mean, what is so difficult about policing the same two blocks that now don't have cars but now have more pedestrian traffic?
8: Yeah.
18: But if you stretch it out longer, you could spread out those costs. Maybe it's, you know, two beat cops, but instead of walking two blocks back and forth and seeing them every 5 minutes, maybe if you give them, I don't know, 10 city blocks, it's a better use of funds.
8: Okay, you're a financial expert, so this last story is perfect for you. A think piece today that says because 40% of Canada's billionaire families live in Ontario, we should special tax them.
18: Yeah, so this is, I think, something that is going to be put to ballot issues in the future more and more as we see this increase in income and wealth inequality. The academic sort of literature on this is pretty clear. Really rich people are really mobile, and they do a lot of things to get around these rules. So when it comes to residency and saying, hey, listen, we're going to put special taxes only in Ontario, they will find a way to make sure that they are in the right tax jurisdiction for just the right number of days, 183 versus 184 days. So that makes a big difference. And this is such a known thing that it's commonly known that you know, the uber wealthy in New York, they will have their private jets on standby to leave a few minutes before or after midnight to make sure that the tally of days that they spend in any one state falls within the guidelines so that they pay the least amount of taxes. So, yeah, you could implement a wealth tax. People will just move, and they'll end up paying less tax and consuming the same resource and all that sort of stuff, and nothing will eventually be gained. So you have to find a different solution.
8: Preet, thank you very much.
18: Thank you, John.
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8: On round two, let's say good morning to Sabrina Nanji from Queen's Park Observer, a principal at BroadwayStrategy.com, and the guy behind Touchdowns and Fumbles, Bob Reed, is here, and Jennifer McKelvey, former Toronto Deputy Mayor, now a Liberal MP for Ajax. Good morning to y'all. Let's actually start with, I think I'll set aside Cat World Domination Day for the time being. But Sabrina Nanji, you're the perfect go-to person. You must just rub your hands together every time Doug Ford goes off on a tear, because yesterday there was a big go-round with reporters about his polling. We can listen in on Colin DeMello setting up a question that really seemed to tick him off.
23: It seems like politicians in this country have a shelf life, and it seems to be about 8 or 9 years, from Stephen Harper to Justin Trudeau to Dalton McGuinty, all of them, you know, roughly the 8-year mark, they started hitting the numbers that you're hitting now. Do you feel like Ontarians are turning the page on you, Premier?
24: Wow, that's a good one, Colin. I love that. That was smooth. What my prediction is, you're going to join the Provincial Liberal Party, you're going to work with them, and you're going to run. That's my opinion.
23: No.
24: Okay, let's just see.
23: No.
24: But anyways.
8: Yeah, okay. Sabrina, your thoughts? I mean, the Premier's, when he's extemporaneous, it's always going to be fun.
5: Yeah, I mean, I guess that's one word for it. You know, I feel for Colin, but he wasn't the only one to, you know, I guess get the brunt of the premier's wrath yesterday. He accused Laura Stone at the Globe and Mail of attacking him for asking these questions. And of course, you know, that's not the case. That's our job as reporters. And, you know, the premier hadn't spoken to, I guess, the latest in polling, about his popularity and even getting booed by union members at Ford Fest. And I think that reading or not even reading between the lines. I mean, it's pretty, he doesn't have a very good poker face there. Like you can tell he's ticked off and he's not happy about this, but he's really adamant in, you know, saying he's not going anywhere. He doesn't agree with the polls that have come out suggesting his approval is at an all-time low. And I do think it was maybe an easy out for him to kind of blame OPSU, the union that showed up, at Ford Fest and booed him, because he can kind of just say, oh, these are the usual suspects. You know, OPSU doesn't like me. A lot of their workers are on strike right now, especially in the social services, and you know, that's that. But I do think that at the end of the day, I mean, we're just seeing these trends continue. And while the premier does have a very long electoral runway before the next election, you know, there's a Liberal leadership race coming up this year that could possibly change those numbers for the Grits. 8 years is a very long time for a government to be in power, and it'll be a decade or more by the time the next election rolls around. And so I do wonder if, you know, some of the shine is wearing off on Ford, or if he's going to have to change gears seriously to, you know, get out of this rut. But I, you know, at the end of the day, I thought we got some great clips. Some great lines from Ford, which is, you know, the gift that keeps on giving for reporters.
8: Okay, Bob Reed, you've done political comms. I mean, why do you think after 8 years plus, the premier still takes the bait?
7: That's an excellent question, because he should know better. He should realize exactly, as Sabrina just said, this is gold for the press gallery when they get under his skin, and when he gets ticked and he goes off, it puts a bigger it takes minor things and makes them much, much bigger than they should be. And if they could be, if he would just bore his way through an answer on polling and whatnot and move on to other things. So I think it's a sign of fatigue. He's clearly tired of all of this stuff. And you know, say what you will about the length of the break that's coming up, but, it's about time they got one at Queen's Park. It's been a busy stretch of things, and I really think the best advice of the premier is go to your cottage for a month, take a break, get out of the kitchen, and things will be better.
8: Yeah, Jennifer McKelvey, I mean, certainly you are an elected figure. You've had to put up with annoying reporters, but I think your own leader, Mark Carney, the prime minister, has the right strategy. He just bores everybody to death with his answers.
9: Well, I like his answers. And I do think he's also very good at, including a little wit and making sure we get a chuckle sometimes too. We're still a long time from the next provincial election, and we know that the premier has an amazing ability to pivot. We've seen him do that in the past. I think we'll see him do that again. They have radio ads that are running. They're very good. So, you know, there's a long runway to the next election, and, I have no doubt the premier has the ability to always change the topic onto something that he wants to talk about. And I'm sure he'll do that soon.
8: The province of Ontario is raising the speed limit on more stretches of road to 110 kilometers an hour. Bob Reed, I'll start with you on this one. I guess if there was something fatally dangerous about this, we would have found it out already.
7: Yeah. That's why we do pilot projects and try experiments and see how it goes. And clearly there hasn't been any big negatives from the limited areas where they have slightly tweaked the speed limit up. It does make me laugh though that, you know, okay, well now you'll be able to drive at 110 instead of having to stick to 100 on the major highways, which nobody does.
8: No.
7: Anybody who drives on the 400 series highway will tell you if you're going 100, you're going to be creating a traffic jam because nobody's doing the speed limit. So I think this recognizes that, you know, the sky is in fact blue, I'm supportive of it. I always, though, do have the concern that, well, if 100 means you should be doing about 120, then 110 means 130. There are idiots who will do that. Please don't.
8: Oh, But, oh, never mind. I don't have to defend my lead foot. Jennifer McKelvey, I guess this is going to speed up your commute to and from Ottawa.
9: Well, I take the train, so it won't impact me that much on it. But, yes, certainly at the start of the session, I do drive because I bring up a lot for the session and extra clothes and things like that. And, you know, the 416, I will say everybody's driving over 110 anyway. Oh, yeah. And we rolled this out, they rolled this out on other sections of the 401. So I think it gives that consistency as well. I think a lot of times you find yourself saying, wait a second, am I in 100 or 110 or what area I'm in? So I think there's something to the consistency, but I share Bob's concerns. It's not an excuse for everybody just to tag an extra 10 onto the 130 they're already going, for example.
8: Okay. I want to talk about a few other stories, and Sabrina and Angie, you'll get to weigh in first on this one. It's a think piece in the Star that proposes because so many billionaires live in Ontario, we should tax them even more. We've already talked to the finance minister about this. It's a non-starter with him. But, I mean, is this just sort of eat the rich?
5: I think so. And I thought, you know, Peter Bethlenfalvy, when you asked him earlier, kind of the finance minister here, he gave like a standard answer. You know, this government says that they're never going to raise a tax. And, you know, I do think in this country, generally, we are overtaxed. But at the end of the day, I don't care who's paying for it or even how much to an extent. But it's like our services don't ever seem to match up with the level of taxes that we're paying. I mean, anyone who's had to deal with the healthcare system in the last couple of years, especially, when you look at, you know, the percentage of your paycheck that's going to the taxes, it doesn't seem to match up with the services we're getting. So at the end of the day, you know, I don't hate taxes, even though I do think we're overtaxed. I just want our services to be commensurate with what we're seeing.
8: Bob Reid, far be it for me to defend the Thompsons and Galen Weston, but I mean, they are already paying taxes, one presumes.
7: Yeah, and significantly so. I did a quick search of the combined marginal tax rates the various income rates, and once you get over a quarter million of taxable income in a year, you're paying more than half to both levels of government. And there is a limit to that. There's a diminishing return. You can't just keep raising taxes and saying, okay, well, we're going to get more and more and more revenue as a result. Because one thing we know about people with lots of money, they know how to move it, they know how to shelter it, and they know how to get it out of here if that's what they're going to be facing.
8: Jennifer McKelvey, should we be taxing Ontario's billionaires?
9: Well, this really isn't the right time for that. And there's just too much uncertainty in the political environment that we're facing. You know, President Trump is doing everything he can to make it more attractive for businesses to move to the U.S., especially manufacturing. So I think right now what is most important is that we're finding ways to work together for Team Canada. We need to encourage our businesses to use Canadian supply chains to create jobs here in Canada. And we may need to make that as easy as possible for them. And we need to keep them here. So in a future environment, I might consider this, but this just really is not the time.
8: And Scott, Bob Reid, not a lot of time on the clock, but a silly topic to end with. It's Cat World Domination Day. Do you observe?
7: No, but my cat does.
8: I love the idea that there has to be a day honoring cats, because most cats think that that's every day.
7: You're not wrong.
8: Thank you all. Good to have you. That is Sabrina and Angie, Bob Reid, and Jennifer McKelvey. Earlier in the show, I was playing an orchestral piece where a classical composer actually recorded his cat playing the piano and then composed something to accompany that. And I'm going to share that with Jerry at 9:50. All depends. You know, I know people come and go on the show, so some of you aren't here at 9:50. But that is a segment where Jerry arrives in studio and I try to avoid the things that are going to enrage him. I made the mistake once of mentioning Justin Trudeau, and that was 10 minutes. But generally, we talk about the more amusing things in life, and a cat playing the piano on Cat World Domination Day.
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8: Good morning, Dr. Mitch.
14: Good morning. So now should I be concerned that you're using my name, that it's a tell and I'm in trouble?
8: It is funny, though, because John Tory does the same thing, actually, the former mayor of Toronto. And if he begins an answer with, well, John, I think, okay, now I've annoyed him.
14: So that's like when your parents are really angry with you and they use your whole full name?
8: Yes.
14: Right? As a kid?
8: Yeah. Although in our house, my mother would often not remember who she was talking to, and sometimes she used the name of the dog. I always find it fascinating when we find, I guess they call it officially off list. So like there's a medication and it turns out to be useful for something it wasn't invented for. And today you have a story about a vaccine that is linked to a lower risk of dementia. Tell us about it.
14: This is just, It's great news, but it's weird. So we already know this. The former vaccine that we used to use against shingles was called Zostavax, and it was pulled off the market a few years ago because it was replaced by a better vaccine, a recombinant vaccine. So Zostavax is was a live vaccine. In other words, the virus had been weakened, worked nicely, but people had people had trouble with it. It was a painful injection. There were a lot of reactions. It was replaced by a newer vaccine called Shingrix that's basically recombinant, made from a piece of material on the virus, can't give you the virus, has nothing to do with the virus, and it really does work very well against protecting you against shingles and is available to people theoretically 50 years of age and older to reduce the risk of them developing shingles, which is a nasty, nasty skin condition, which if anybody out there has had it, they know you'll do almost anything to avoid. Okay. So they had found with Zostavax that people who had the injection for some reason were less likely to develop dementia. And they're going, okay, it was a one-off. It'll never happen again. Lo and behold, with the Shingrix vaccine in the Annals of Internal Medicine, they looked at over 500,000 people, and they basically found that if you had received this vaccine, you were still less likely to develop dementia while you were admitted or just discharged from a nursing home or some other facility like that. Two interesting things. One, it does work. We don't know why. There's all sorts of hypotheses, but no specific reason. Two, a significant number of the people who could have gotten the vaccine did not in this study. In other words, the majority of people admitted to these nursing homes did not get vaccinated. So there's two messages out here. You want to avoid shingles. If you've ever had it, you know. If you've already had it, it's still worth getting the vaccine. If you are of the right age, please look into getting the vaccine. And two, you never know. It might also protect you against dementia by a certain amount. So a double advantage to this vaccine. Still don't know why, but it does seem to be real. And something unique about this type of vaccine. Now, whether it boosts your immune system specifically, whether it's protecting you against reactivation of the varicella zoster virus, and that's how it works, can't tell you, but it does work.
8: There is apparently an emerging treatment that helps people avoid having knee replacement surgery. Jerry Agar would have liked to have heard about this a couple of years ago.
14: Tell me about it, right? It's actually available to you in Toronto through the University Health Network. And what happens is an interventional radiologist, a doctor who studied x-rays and all that, but actually does something with that information, inserts a small catheter, tube into the groin, into a major vessel there, and threads it along the femoral artery until it reaches what are called the genicular arteries around the knee. Now, it turns out in some cases of arthritis of the knee, there are too many of these vessels, blood vessels, and they aren't needed. And in fact, what they're doing is they're contributing to the pain, causing more inflammation. So if an anti-inflammatory hasn't worked, if physio hasn't worked, if the only next step is surgery, some people are opting for this therapy where through this little tube, they actually embolize very, very small little beads and use them to block these unnecessary extra blood vessels. When it works, it really does work. It was developed back a number of years ago in Japan, made the crossover to North America only a few years ago, did seem to work in Japan, does seem to continue to work in a significant number of people, avoiding the need for surgery in these people, and it may be the right procedure for you and avoid you having to get total knee replacement or other forms of knee surgery. So definitely something to consider, but again, it'll be a subgroup of people. You have to have these abnormal blood vessels, and they have to be the ones causing inflammation and pain, creating the problem for you. But if it is, this could be a godsend and avoid going through a much – for this procedure, you're basically sedated, made comfortable, and you're in and out in a couple of hours as opposed to the surgery, which can be much more complicated, much more involved, and can keep you off your legs for a fair amount of time.
8: And you have new word today of treatment options for Canadians who have sleep apnea and obesity. What's that?
14: So you were talking about how drugs are now being used, well, quote-unquote, off-label for different things. This is Zepbound, trade name tirzepatide. This is one of those, and you know it also as Mounjaro. So this is the medication, tirzepatide, that is on the market for type 2 diabetes and for weight loss. And lo and behold, the manufacturer decided, hey, I've got a niche for myself that no one else is going to go after. I'm going to do this study looking at people who are overweight, BMI over 25, 27, or 30, depending upon the circumstances, who also have obstructive sleep apnea. And these are the people who, because of their excessive weight, they just stop breathing numerous times during the night. And we know that that can be significant. It can really affect your health. Lo and behold, the patients who are on tirzepatide, in this case, trade name Zepbound, not only lost weight, but in many cases, their OSA was controlled, reduced, and they had much less need for, you know, that type of oxygen machine, basically, that forces air in, a CPAP. And so it could be a godsend. So this is an option for people under the right circumstances. Zepbound is around. It's used a fair amount. We have a lot of experience. We're getting a lot of experience for it. And if you have OSA, this might stop you from needing the machine, your CPAP machine, or reduce your dependence on it.
8: Thank you, sir.
14: An absolute pleasure. Have a great day.
8: Good stuff. That is Dr. Mitt Shulman, our medical correspondent. And listen, I know it's a very annoying habit of mine, and probably a lot of people are champing at the bit right now because I said I was going to mention a story and I didn't get to it because I ran at a racetrack. But very, very quickly, just so that I deliver on what I was teasing coming out of the news, there is a cemetery in Gaza. It's the Gaza War Cemetery. There are 22 Canadians buried there. They died during a peacekeeping mission in 1956. The cemetery has been effectively destroyed by Israeli Defense Forces. Canadian relatives of the dead Canadian soldiers are furious about this. And the thing is, it's not just that, oh, we dropped an errant bomb. There has been active digging and heavy earth moving equipment, tanks parked. This has been an ongoing thing, and the cemetery has been effectively destroyed. Here at home, of course, today, a Toronto police officer who died in the line of duty will be remembered. And covering that story for our sister TV station, CP24, is Courtney Heels, who joins us now. Good morning, Courtney.
10: Good morning, John. And we're just standing outside of the Toronto Congress Center. It seems every couple of minutes we see more and more officers arrive as part of this official police funeral honoring the life and legacy of Constable Mark Minnesota. They expect thousands of police officers here for this service. I just spoke with a couple of officers who are here from Nova Scotia. I heard of others coming from Vancouver, so many who just want to be here and grieve in solidarity with other officers. Of course, Constable Pinizotto was simply at work a couple of weeks ago, June the 11th. He was conducting a search warrant as part of his role with the emergency task force when he was shot. He did not survive. And of course, this police service has been heartbroken, and officers across the country are heartbroken over this. So today there is this opportunity to mourn. There are a number of road closures in the area because of how big this march is expected to be. The actual funeral is this afternoon, but at 10 o'clock, there is going to be the procession from the Thornhill Funeral Home here to the Toronto Congress Center. And it's around that time we expect to see, again, thousands of police officers who will be marching, lining the road, paying their respects, saluting, and just doing what they can to support this officer and his family. It's already been a very difficult and emotional morning for so many of the police officers and the family and friends of Constable Pinizotto.
8: Thank you very much. That
10: you,
8: is
10: John.
8: Courtney Heels reporting from CP24.
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8: Got a text from a listener who is a retired police officer, and Darren writes, John, as a retired officer, I can tell you all the police funerals I have attended, those in other provinces, there is a great sense of sadness, but also a great sense of pride in the way the policing community from all over, including the United States, come together to show respect for the fallen officer and for their families. Knowing a family to a fallen officer who was a friend of mine, they told me later they felt a huge sense of pride seeing all the officers in number one dress marching for their loved one. It shows how that officer made a difference in the world. I'd say it's a very sad day today to be a police officer, and also a very proud day to be a police officer. Thank you for that message, Darren. Have you heard about, it's funny, I clipped a story about this yesterday and never got around to it, but visible from Toronto's harborfront is this very strange art installation in the Harbor Square Basin near the Jack Layton Ferry Terminal. There is effectively a convenience store, a very typical Toronto convenience store, floating on the lake. And it gets weirder because some guy swam out to it and then had to be rescued. Global Convenience is not actually a store, but a waterfront art installation reflecting Toronto's role as the host city for the FIFA World Cup. While visitors are invited to take a closer look at the replica bodega, this may not be what the artists had in mind.

0: man walked by with a fainting couch on his head upside down. And I just thought, okay, we have reached the point where Montreal can kind of parallel New York City for craziness. And of course, Joe, you're from New York City. So, but somebody swimming out to an art installation in Lake Ontario and requiring marine rescue.
1: Well, he made it there. So what was he thinking he was going to do? Go in there, get a Gatorade and then swim back?
0: Oh, no. I certainly, I'm going to go down to the waterfront and take a gander at it, and maybe I'll take a kayak ride out to it. All right, have we found our BIA guy? Okay, well, we can do this story without talking to the BIA guy. We were supposed to be talking with the guy who's responsible basically for the Business Improvement Association for Church Street, but he seems to be ghosting us at this hour. Mind you, it's a busy week. But City Councilor Chris Moyse, this is reported by Ben Cohen in the Toronto Star, says the Church Street pedestrianization project in his ward, which started on Friday, is $350,000 over budget. And here's the issue. They've closed down the street for only two blocks, incidentally. Now, that street would have been closed for Pride anyway, but it's going to remain closed for the rest of the summer. And one of the things they're going to study is, okay, so what's the spillover effect? Where do motorists who might normally use Church Street go? Also, do more people show up to eat, drink, and shop on Church Street? But here's the problem. For some reason, there, and Tamara Cherry on round one was saying this makes perfect sense. It doesn't make sense to me. They're going to police it and hire security as if it's an ongoing festival. And I get it. There will probably be more people on Church Street, but it's not going to be. I mean, Taste of the Danforth is a, what, three-day event? This, I'm pretty sure that if I went to Church Street today, immediately after the show, that there wouldn't be a lot of people there. So why it has to be have 24-hour paid duty for 9 weeks at an inflated cost. Moyse said the city is paying $300,000 for policing and security. That price negotiated down from the initial ask at the police department of $3 million. But the city had only budgeted $150,000, so already twice as expensive. And I'm sure a lot of people listening right now have their thoughts because there is some resentment that a north-south street that and north-south commuting in Toronto is always a fraught affair, mostly because half of the streets are narrowed to one lane at some point. But taking away one of those options in order to create a street party kind of flies in the face for an awful lot of motorists. Meanwhile, another think piece today, this one by Matt Elliott in the Toronto Star. Be curious about your thoughts on this, and you can always weigh in. You can send us a text at 416-872-1010, or you can send us a talkback message. And in all likelihood, most of the talkback messages we get, we share. I mean, some of them involve a lot of cussing and yelling, but for the most part, they're really interesting 30-second segments of people offering their thoughts on one of the topics of the day. So you can do that. Anyway, Matt Elliott offers in a column today in the Star that the fact that FIFA has been largely untroubled in Toronto and seems to be going ahead with a considerable amount of collective glee works to Olivia Chow's favor. I might be tempting fate, he writes, by writing this, but hey, we're past the halfway mark of Toronto's experience hosting the FIFA World Cup. Three games down, three games to go, and Toronto City Hall seems to be fielding the ball pretty well. Traffic has been managed effectively. It's not noticeably worse than it normally is. The TTC has been kept on the rails, generally moved people to where they need to go. Tens of thousands of fans have come and gone from the exhibition place without major incident. The temporary stands at the stadium have not collapsed into a heap of twisted metal. At halftime, the score is looking pretty good for the home team. So he says, in spite of the fact that Olivia Chow said, hey, I inherited this, I wouldn't have booked it. But then she said, we're going to make sure that we have a good party. But he says, you know, his view is that this plays very, very well for Olivia Chow. And certainly, you know what plays better is, or worse, hard to say,

0: a lot of the predictions of what could go wrong with FIFA turned out to be fear-mongering and concern trolling. And that is one of the problems. And I know how it happens. You know, you get a bunch of media people from one news organization or another in a room, and you say, okay, how do we get ready for FIFA? Well, we can say it's going to be a great party. No, no, no. What could go wrong? Okay, got it. TTC is going to collapse. Downtown traffic is going to be an absolute nightmare. We're going to run out of hotel rooms. People are going to get drunk at the games and then spill over into the downtown and wreak havoc. Okay, let's do those reports. And, you know, none of that has come true. So it was actually concern trolling.
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6: From the National Newsroom of the Canadian Press, I'm Hannah Stolz. Powerful back-to-back earthquakes struck Venezuela last night, forcing the country to declare a state of emergency. There are at least 32 people dead and 700 injured. Officials say the magnitude 7.2 and 7.5 quakes damaged buildings, disrupted services, and forced people into the streets across several regions. The country's main international airport was shut down, and schools in some areas are being turned into shelters. The tremors were felt across much of the region, prompting offers of assistance from countries throughout the Americas. Investigators are still working to determine what led to a deadly shooting in Montreal this week that left three people dead. Among those killed Monday were Montreal police officer Mohamed Lamine Benradouane, civilian bystander Michelle Mizrani, and the alleged gunman. Authorities are reviewing the manifesto believed to be linked to the 25-year-old suspect as they examine whether police or other targets were singled out. Investigations by Quebec's police watchdog and the provincial police force are also underway. An Air Canada flight heading to Halifax was diverted after the captain suffered a medical issue mid-flight. The aircraft left Newark on Wednesday afternoon with 61 passengers on board. Air Canada says the first officer took control of the flight. The plane landed in Boston, and the airline says the captain was taken for medical treatment. Air Canada says alternate travel arrangements are being made for passengers. A new report says the backlog of available spots in long-term care facilities and home care programs is helping drive up ER wait times. The Canadian Institute for Health Information says patients who could be discharged to these facilities end up waiting an average of 24 days in hospital inpatient units. Patients who need to be admitted and are waiting for a bed are then stuck waiting in the emergency department. From April 2024 to March 2025, half of admitted patients waited in the ER for more than 16 hours, and a tenth waited for more than 2 days. A record-breaking heat wave in Europe has several countries issuing a red extreme heat warning. ABC meteorologist Lee Goldberg tells us why this is particularly challenging for much of the continent.
13: Much of Europe in the grips of a brutal heat wave, where many homes and businesses have no air conditioning. France reporting its hottest day on record, Paris hitting 105 degrees. Hundreds escaping the heat in local waterways. That punishing heat dome also causing power outages, disrupting train service, and shutting down schools across Europe.
6: A study in 2023 found that Paris had the highest risk of heat-related deaths out of the 30 European capitals examined. And Detroit Lions player Terrion Arnold was arrested in connection to a Florida kidnapping and robbery. He's being accused as the primary conspirator, where three men in their late teens were held at gunpoint, battered, and pistol-whipped in February in Tampa. This is the Canadian Press. In sports, Canada's soccer team is in limbo as it waits to find out who its opponent will be in the knockout stage of the World Cup after a 2-1 loss to Switzerland in Vancouver. The Canadians finished second in their group and will meet the second-place team in Group A on Sunday in Los Angeles. Canadian men's coach Jesse Marsh says he used the possibility that Alphonso Davies would play in a World Cup match against Switzerland as a decoy, so the Swiss would have to prepare for the star back. Davies was on the bench but didn't play. The Toronto Blue Jays drop a second straight game to the Houston Astros in a 3-1 loss. The Astros scored the tie-breaking run in the eighth inning. Nathan Lukes hit a solo home run for Toronto in the first. And the Toronto Raptors take Arizona guard Jaden Bradley 50th overall in the NBA draft. The Raptors took 19-year-old forward Allen Graves in their first pick at 19th in yesterday's first round. From the Canadian Press, I'm Hannah Stolz.
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19: Good morning, Bob. Always nice to have you on, and I love that it signifies we're on the hump. It's all downhill to the weekend right now. So good to have you on this morning.
20: That's me, Mr. All Downhill from here.
19: That's right. The story of your life. Oh, the opposite is true, Bob. It's only been up for you. Hey, we made TMZ. Look at this.
20: So I hear.
19: Ottawa's police chief is warning officers to stop using government databases to look up women for romantic or sexual relationships. You know, and you see it in print, in foreign media, it doesn't look good. It's not a nice look for the city. He had a stark message in a video for members of his service on this very issue.
21: Change your behavior now or quit. Leave.
22: Touchdown!
20: I loved it. Bold, strong, blunt. No wiggle room in that at all. This is what you need from a leader when his organization's under fire. Ownership of the issue, acknowledgement of what's gone down, and a blunt directive like that. Get with the program or get out. So I thought that was a great approach. I also, Bill, found an interesting parallel to Eric Stubbs' comment to his members and the messaging from Toronto's police chief in an interview, actually, on our sister station, News Talk 1010 in Toronto, just 1 month ago. Here is Toronto Police Chief Myron Demkew speaking directly to his troops about allegations of corruption within their ranks. Listen.
23: If you are a corrupt police officer, I'd like you to quit. I'd like you to not wear this uniform, because you don't deserve to wear this uniform.
20: Pretty similar stuff there. And so, I wouldn't
19: be surprised.
20: By pretty
19: similar, you mean spot on?
20: Yeah.
19: Right? Slightly different kind of corruption he's talking about there. But, yeah, same message.
20: Yeah. Yeah, very, very similar. So I wouldn't be surprised if maybe they spoke. I don't know. It sure seems like Chief Stubbs took a lesson from his Toronto counterpart on that one.
19: Hmm.
20: The other thing I really liked was Stubbs' level of detail beyond the top line kind of stuff, like, you know, there's no room in our organization for this kind of behavior or that sort of broad brush comment, which you've got to have. But he got really granular as well. Listen to this.
21: It's about a pattern of behavior that we've seen in the last few years, and it has to shift quickly. Members are using our databases as their own way to meet women. Seeing a woman at a coffee shop, coming out of a gym, driving next to them, getting their license plates, and running them on the system. We've seen members messaging vulnerable victims on calls that they've attended in an attempt to develop an intimate relationship.
20: That's really specific stuff, and to me that does two things. It shows how fully this mess has been investigated, how much specific evidence has been gathered, and it shows that the chief is fully immersed in it. And again, that's the leadership message there. So I think he's handled this really well.
19: I would have called it a fumble.
20: Really?
19: Yeah, because it did not land with a lot of women who reached out to me the way it landed with you and me. What they heard was, quit? They've been doing this and you want them to quit? How about charging them? How about cracking down on it? How about making people accountable? Quit? They heard he was letting them off the hook. It's not what I heard, Bob. Seriously, I reacted the same way you did when he first made the speech. I thought, good for him, because I heard that as a kind of a rhetorical phrase of your kind is not wanted around here, like the old sheriff and in the old West, get out of my town. But no, I think a lot of women wanted more accountability, and that phrase was misunderstood. I have a theory that I live by. If I say something on the air and I get a response from someone who took it completely the wrong way, I always think, idiot. When I hear 5 minutes later from a second one who heard it, I think, did I miscommunicate that? By the time I get the third one, I think I'm the idiot, because my job is to communicate an idea. And if a lot of people misheard it, then I'm not doing my job very well. I think from that perspective, this was a fumble.
20: Very interesting take, and I can totally see that side of it when you put it out that way. Yeah, that, you know, if you're a woman feeling for the ones who've been victimized through this stuff, you go, wait a minute. That's your response, is quit? Take a walk? Yeah. Go away? No. Go after them. So I think you're right. There's a missing element there. It should have been, quit, and by the way, we're coming to get you. You're not going to walk on this.
19: And he did get to that, right? And there are some people facing discipline as a result. Mm-hmm. So it's not, but we're talking about the messaging here, right? Not his actions, because I think he's done the right things. I followed up with him that morning when women started to reach out to me, and I said, hey, there's maybe an understanding here that you're letting people away with it. Will you be following up with charges? And of course, we'll be investigating anything comes before us. He was talking about a bigger cultural change. We don't want you as part of this force if you don't think we should be cracking down on this stuff. But like I said, when more than two people tell me I miscommunicated, then I think that that's on me as a communicator. So that's where I think it lands on him. Former Ottawa Senators captain Matthew's brother Tkachuk says he made a very hard decision to move on to the next chapter of his life and career when he requested a trade from the Ottawa Senators.
0: It wasn't an easy decision. It was something that I took a little bit more time than what's been out there to make that decision, and it was a very hard decision. And I think there's a lot more things that go into it. But for me now, it's very thankful for what they've done for me, and not just as a player, but molded me into the human that I am today, and the person I am today, and that. Something I could carry into the future.
2: From the end zone, he punts it.
20: So, Bill, I'm out of my element on the hockey stuff. So I'm looking to you, actually, on this one. My take was that seemed to me like a very sort of benign, vanilla, politically correct kind of statement. You know, it was a hard decision for me. There were a lot of factors at play. And I called it a punt because it felt like that sort of, okay, what do I have to say to get me out of this news conference unscathed kind of statement? But it could all be true. That could be exactly his feelings. I don't know. You tell me, is this holding water with Sens fans?
19: Well, I think that Sens fans are very turned off by the guy. I think that had started to happen anyway. It all comes across as very disingenuous. People are looking back to just a couple of months ago when he was kind of blaming the media. I don't know where all this stuff is coming from, even though he and his brother, as you probably know, have that podcast, and they were taking shots at his teammates and he didn't stand up for them. It was pretty obvious this guy wanted out and that there was some truth to the rumors. And now he's sort of, it was the rumors that pushed me out. And no, people are not buying it here. He could have had a great legacy in this city, and obviously he doesn't care, but there'll be a lot of people booing him when he comes back into the city the next time he plays here. So I think from an Ottawa point of view, complete communication failure. But Bob, I think sometimes communication is never going to be enough. There's no way to talk yourself out of that situation. You did something that was completely selfish. People are using the word disingenuous because they don't want to use the word lie, but that's how it comes across to people. So Matthew's brother is best forgotten in this town.
20: I love how you won't say his name. It's just Matthew's brother.
19: Well, he did that to himself. That's who he's going to be from now on. Yeah. He's gone to play in the shadow of his better hockey playing brother. And that's the way it's going to be. Yeah. Yeah, you know, these players now who, I want to go to a team that has a 99% chance of winning a Stanley Cup. Oh, okay. So you don't want to be a difference maker. You just want to ride in on somebody else's Stanley Cup ring. Well, good for you. Have a good time. We won't miss you at all. Moving on. Thank you, Bob.
20: You feel better, Bill?
19: No, it didn't help, but it didn't hurt.
20: All right. I'm just trying, you know.
19: Thank you, Bob. Have a good day.
20: You too.
19: Bob Reed, principal at BroadwayStrategy.com, an expert in strategic communications and issue management.
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19: Don't let them off the hook. We got to keep pushing on this Miller's Farm thing. We got to keep pushing. You got to reach out to your city council member. Call City Hall. Send emails. Text. Do whatever you have to do. We need to push this thing over the finish line. There's a compromise at work that will save Miller's Farm in Manotick. They got into some kind of neighborhood argument. Just one neighbor seems to be upset with all the truck noise. Miller's Farm is more than just a farm. It's a destination. And they've been smart. They've tried to keep their family farm alive, providing food, providing nourishment and jobs for people all over the city of Ottawa, but especially in the south part of Ottawa. And they've added so much culture to this area. They've added so much to charity. They give back. Just incredible people. The kind of people we want more of in this city. I know there's a lot of focus on saving family farms with the expansion of high-speed rail or the building of high-speed rail. I understand that. understand that I wouldn't want a railway built through my land. People are passionate about land. Historically, people have fought. They've been willing to die for the little parcel of land. And the Miller Farm is one of those pieces of land that the family has become attached to, and they'd like to pass it on to the next generation. We don't need more corporate farms with dilapidated farmhouses, with barns falling apart because nobody lives there anymore. No one personally tends to the land. The big tractors roll in off the back of trucks, and they do whatever they have to do in the spring, and they bring in the food in the fall, and then they leave, and there's no life there. We don't want more of that. He's been fighting to save that farm, and he's been doing it by diversifying. And yes, maybe there's a lot of activity on his farm. A neighbor complained specifically about the trucks and the noise. So here's what's happened. The Miller family took their fight public. And many of you stood up, and you got to keep standing up. Many of you stood up and said, no, we want to save this farm. It's important to us here in Ottawa. Important for all the reasons I just laid out and more. We want to save it. And so they went to the land tribunal to fight the city's decision to shut much of what they do on that property down. That started negotiations. That built a compromise. This compromise will cost the Millers, will cost them some money. It's going to make it more difficult for them to survive, for sure. Their topsoil bagging business is apparently going to go away. There's going to be a cap on the number of trucks and storage on the property. So they're not unwilling to compromise here. They've backed off a fairly long way. It will make their survival more complicated. But they're willing to fight on. They're willing to take this compromise and keep the farm going, not just for their family, but for all of us. There's nothing like fresh food off that farm. You could just drive. It's so close to all these new developments now. You can leave your new subdivision in Riverside South or in the Manitic area. You could be at Miller's Farm in 10 minutes. You pull in, and the food still has dirt on it, soil from the land in their marketplace. And, of course, in the fall, we go there. We sit on the back of carriages, we get pulled around, and we pick our pumpkins with our family, and my kids have outgrown that little ritual now, which is too bad. We enjoyed that very much, but this is what they do. Stanley's Farm is no different. It's become not just a farm, but it's a destination where they have weddings and other events, and this is what farmers have to do to survive these days. And so a compromise has been made. But now it has to go before the Agriculture Committee. That doesn't mean it's a given. Because you have to remember, some of the objections here against Miller's Farm, this is where it gets crazy. There were members of City Council and others who said, we don't want Miller's Farm to keep doing what it's doing because we want to save farms. They didn't think he was doing enough farming there. They didn't want it to become something else. They didn't understand that farming was still the heart and soul of the business. Everything else was just survival. So in order to save farmland, we're going to shut down farms? What do you think that's going to become in the future? So you have to keep pushing. You, right now, you listening, some of you made those phone calls to your local council member, to the mayor's office. You sent those texts and those emails. Keep doing it. Let's keep rallying. Let's keep pushing. This thing is not done yet. It's not over the finish line. But the Miller family has made a compromise. The city has made a compromise. This needs to pass. And we need to move on with our lives. And we need to let them move on with their lives. And let the next generation of Millers do the incredible things for the community that Ron and his family have done up until now. So I'm very happy to see we got a compromise here. I just don't want to back off now and lose this momentum and see this thing fall apart. So they've done their part. Now we got to do our part.
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19: Good morning, Doc.
4: Good morning, Bill.
19: An emerging treatment could help some people avoid knee replacement surgery. That doesn't sound like a bad thing. Is it true? Is this going to be good for people?
4: Well, I think it misrepresents
6: who qualifies for knee replacement surgery. Knee replacement surgery is usually reserved for people that have severe osteoarthritis, so bone-on-bone contact, where a person's function has been compromised, they can't do the things that they want to do, interferes with walking, sports, there's pain, and so the bones are rubbing on each other within the joint. That's severe osteoarthritis, and that's not what this particular treatment is used for. So the idea that you're going to avoid surgery is indirectly might be true, but this procedure is for more mild to moderate disease. So, and that's usually noted on x-rays and on a person's functioning. So that's what we're dealing with. Now, that being said,
19: here's how I read it. Tell me if I'm getting it right. Okay. I read it to mean, and you're right, there was some reading between the lines to get there. But my interpretation was, if you need surgery now, it's not going to do anything. This gives you the impression, okay, you need surgery. Oh, there's this new treatment. That's not what it's for. It could it could help people who have some deterioration avoid surgery in the future.
6: Or delay it. Or delay it so that you don't need the surgery right away. Because osteoarthritis is a progressive disease. It's a wear and tear disease. And so the fact that you are using a procedure, it's called genicular artery embolization. What does that mean? Genicular, think of the French word genou, which is for knee. So it's dealing with the arteries of the knee. And that their embolization is when you block those arteries, you prevent blood flow to an area of the knee where there is inflammation occurring. There's a lot of blood vessels that bring in all the components that cause inflammation. So if you cut out those arteries by blocking them, you reduce the inflammatory response in the knee. And by doing that, you're reducing the degree of damage that occurs from that chronic inflammatory response without compromising the knee being alive, meaning that you're not cutting off all the blood supply. You're cutting off a very specific area. And that's done by the same way you do catheterization or inserting a tube into the artery to deal with heart issues. You know, when you unblock the heart, you put a catheter in and you can clear out the coronary arteries. This goes in the reverse direction down towards the knee. But instead of unblocking the arteries, they're inserting tiny little beads into the tiny arteries that go to the knee, the genicular arteries, and blocking the blood flow to the area that has that inflammation. And the results are actually quite good, right? There's about a 70% response rate for people with mild to moderate osteoarthritis. The milder, the better, meaning that obviously you have less disease going on in the knee. So you have, it's easier for you to block the arteries and have a better response as opposed to already having existing damage. And they've looked at both Japan and in the United States. It's about 4 years of pain relief in the Japanese data and 2 years of relief in the American data. Complication rates are relatively low. The success rate is almost 99 to 100% in terms of the technical success. So the procedure is done very, very well. And again, it's a 70% pain relief. That's what this does. And for people with mild to moderate osteoarthritis, it's another adjunct. I don't think we should think of this as, you know, the one ring to rule them all, but rather another procedure that can be used in combination with other existing treatments that in combination might increase that 70% up to 90%. So it's not that you do this and nothing else. You do this and also other things, anti-inflammatory medications, et cetera, to try to improve the knee function. So I think it's good. I think if this really gets to the crux of where the inflammation is, but it's very specific for a particular stage of osteoarthritis, that being the low to moderate stage of osteoarthritis.
19: And thank you for adding another French word to my vocabulary, genou, for knee.
6: I'll never
19: forget it now, because this is how I remember new French words. I try to find the commonality between French and English words.
6: Yeah.
19: This is where the word genuflecting comes from.
6: It does.
19: Bending the knee and flecting. It's like a light when I will never forget that word again.
6: Yeah, word etymology is very cool. I love finding out where words come from.
19: Look up the meaning of the word etymology to see where that comes from? What's the etymology of etymology?
6: It's likely Latin. I have to look that up.
19: There you go. You have homework.
6: I'll do that. Doc. I'm going to get on that right away. Okay.
19: Have a great day.
6: You too.
19: Medical Myth Busting with Dr. Barry Dworkin, host of House Calls, Sunday mornings 11 on the iHeartRadio Network.
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0: It wasn't an easy decision. It was something that I took a little bit more time than what's been out there to make that decision. And it was a very hard decision. And I think there's a lot more things that go into it. But for me now, it's you know, very thankful for what they've done for me, and you know, not just as a player, but molded me into the human that I am today and the person I am today, and that something I could carry you know, into the future.
19: That is Matthew Tkachuk's younger brother, the less talented Ottawa Senator, no longer an Ottawa Senator. He's gone. And there were a few people saying, well, we got a bunch of picks. Does that mean the team is rebuilding? They didn't get a warm body. I don't know why everyone put it that way in sports. They didn't even get a warm body. Well, they got a warm body now. They turned one of those picks into a warm body. Some prospects, also lukewarm bodies. And now the deal looks a little bit different. Does it look even better? Gord Wilson, color commentator with the Ottawa Senators on TSN 1200. Good morning, Gord.
16: Well, good morning. Forgive me for the little bit of a chuckle to start this segment. I'm still in a little bit of bewilderment that there are still and no longer shots being fired across Brady's bow, but right directly into the hull, the less talented brother of the Tkachuk. Is that it? Okay. That's how we're describing him today.
19: Did you watch him in the playoffs?
16: I did, yes.
19: I was looking at his stats. You know, his numbers have been declining for the past few years. Compare the two. Compare the brothers. You want to go live in your brother's shadow? Have at it. Now, well, I'm not saying William Eklund is a replacement for Matthew's brother, but
16: he's not.
19: He's not. Yes. But there's some upside here. I want to know your take on it. Well, I'll tell you one thing. I don't know much about him. I don't remember that I've seen him play. I've seen some highlights now, but it was interesting to read an article in a New York newspaper on their website, obviously, that they wanted this young guy and they're very disappointed that the Senators swooped in. So that made me feel better. What's your take on William Eklund? What does he bring to this team?
16: Well, there's a lot that he brings to the team, obviously skill and youth and cost control. He's just starting a 3-year contract that is going to pay him good money, but it's going to be cost effective for the Ottawa Senators. And when you get an opportunity like he has over the last couple of seasons to get big minutes on a team that obviously in San Jose has been rebuilding for a number of years, and he was at one point almost centerpiece of the rebuild, right? You get a chance to play with Macklin Celebrini on a nightly basis and be able to keep up, you're doing something right. Seventh overall from a couple of seasons ago, and he's going to help this hockey club. I don't think there's any question that he is a top six player in the National Hockey League on most teams, and certainly from a Rangers perspective, getting back to your article reading from New York, yeah, he would be a top six forward on the New York Rangers. And going from Macklin Celebrini to Tim Stützle might be pretty impressive, a pretty impressive duo to watch. So he can play he can play wing and he can play center. I think he's probably best suited as a winger. His faceoff numbers are not great, but as I said, young, cost effective, and has a ton of skill. Is he Brady Tkachuk? Absolutely not. There are only a handful of Brady Tkachuks out there, but it's something in return, and the warm body is what most people really did want after the Tkachuk to Florida deal was made.
19: Does he have first line potential?
16: Oh, yes, I think he does. Yeah, absolutely he does. There's no question that he's going to get the opportunity to play with either Tim or Dylan Cousins or Shane Pinto for that matter, but more likely top six role. The interesting thing is, and this is a deal not just about William Eklund. Belleville was not a good team last year. The organization has needed to, for a couple of seasons now, stock the cupboard with prospects, and they are getting two very good prospects. Brandon Svoboda is a player who's unsigned. They get his rights, and he's got, it's funny, when you say championship pedigree, he's won championships in the younger leagues that he's played in the USHL. He represented the United States at the World Junior Championships, and he's had a modicum of success at Boston University. So he's also got some size and a right shot. So, and I think, he brings some intrigue to the hockey club, but more importantly, if they get him signed, he brings depth. The other player that to me sparks more interest is a two-time Memorial Cup winner out of the London Knights and out of Helsinki, Finland, and that's Kasper Holtonen. And I'll tell you what, at 6'3", 205 pounds, anytime you can find a Finn who has won championships, albeit at the Memorial Cup level, but he's also represented Finland at the World Junior Championship. So he's played at the highest level in his youth. He started his professional career with the Barracuda in the American Hockey League, and he's certainly going to help Belleville, and he's certainly going to give the Senators an opportunity to see what he's made of moving forward at 21 years of age. Lots of time to develop.
19: So it took just a couple of days for the Sens to turn this into Matthew's brother for William Eklund and some prospects. That looks a little better on paper. I still think that they get the better part of it still, but we're not finished, right? The Ottawa Senators still have some picks and now cap space created by this. They can still balance this trade out and maybe weigh it a little more in their favor.
16: Yeah, absolutely. And I would think, the picks that they have, the two first round picks, one they have to keep and make, and that's the 32nd, the last pick on Friday night from Buffalo will be from the Ottawa Senators, and they have to take that. The 25th overall pick, which was from Florida, that was previously acquired from Tampa Bay, is in play. I don't think there's any question it's in play. But again, I talked about stocking the cupboard. 25th in the first round can get you a pretty good player, and it would be a down-the-road player. Are you satisfied right now with William Eklund filling the role of Brady Tkachuk, changing the dynamic of how the team looks up front, but still...
19: Wouldn't the problem be, though, Gord, that they needed another top six player anyway, even if the Tkachuk thing hadn't happened? So they've sort of made up for that, but they'd still need another one.
16: Yeah, absolutely, and which is, you know, why this is all eyes now on Steve Staios. The interesting part about this draft is, and if you've been following what's going on in the league over the last couple of days, and it's not just about Mike Babcock signing in Edmonton, it's player movement, and there's been a lot of it. There were some significant trades made yesterday. Bowen Byram leaving Buffalo after a huge successful season last year and going to Chicago for a pick doesn't, to me, make a whole lot of sense. From a Buffalo perspective, because he's a good defenseman, a very good defenseman. And, you know, Chicago's a team on the rise. That's a trade that's been made. There are other trades that are going to be made between now and Friday, and then you include Friday, which could be very active when general managers get an opportunity face-to-face to, you know, speak to other teams, speak to other GMs, and lots of agent talk, and it's going to be a fascinating next couple of days. I mean, we talked about this on Monday morning about, you know, following what's going on in the league throughout the course of the rest of the week. Well, there's already been a handful of trades and significant deals that have been made, and it's only Wednesday, so should be a lot more.
19: I wish we had time to talk about what the Edmonton Oilers are thinking. Wow.
16: Oh, boy.
19: Yeah. No shortage of self-esteem with Mike Babcock, huh? That's a confident man.
16: Going. No. Oh, boy.
19: Did he learn anything? Well, my wife said I should quit. Really? You know, the thing with the, in Columbus with the photographs, I think it was a bit overblown, but given his history, I understand why people reacted the way they did.
16: Yep.
19: But to not take any responsibility for it, not a good start. I just feel like it's not going to go well for the Edmonton Oilers.
16: Yeah, well, they still need a goaltender. They still need depth up front. They still need defense. They're going to lose Darnell Nurse. It's going to be an interesting watch out of Edmonton for sure. But you know what, Bill? We talked about this after Brady announced that he wanted to be traded, and here are the four team options and yada, yada, yada. Players have say. They have an awful lot of say. And Stan Bowman, the GM in Edmonton, clearly went to his leadership group. The best player in the world, Connor McDavid, the second best player in the world, possibly, and Leon Draisaitl, and ran this by him. Look, we've got an opportunity to get a gold medal winning team. Now, he hasn't been to the playoffs in 100 years, but Mike Babcock's available, and we think I think he can help. What do you guys think? Well, the Oiler players spoke, and they said, let's bring him in. So they had a large say. The players, I think, had a large say. What I'm led to believe is they had a large say in Mike Babcock's hiring.
19: Well, they may rue the day. Thank you, Gord. Good to talk to you.
16: My pleasure, sir. The week is still early.
19: We'll talk to you tomorrow when the next trade comes in.
16: Okay. Thanks, Bill.
19: Gord Wilson, color commentator for the Ottawa Senators, TSN 1200.
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19: I'm having this urge to visit a casino in Montreal. I don't know why. I just keep thinking, maybe I should go visit a casino in Montreal. Oh, my God, make it stop. We hear you. Getting your texts. We're getting your phone calls. You think you're frustrated? For years, we've been telling you to listen to us on iHeartRadio, and now the last couple of weeks, we hear, we understand. Some ad for a Montreal casino keeps triggering. We're not in charge of that. Our people are on it, communicating with whoever their people are, trying to fix it. So please bear with us. We're doing what we can. We'll try to get it fixed. I can't imagine what that must be like to try to listen to us, but I'll tell you, knowing almost half of our listeners now are listening on that app, I might as well pack it up.
17: And I'm glad you clarified it, Bill, because there's...
19: Get an early tea time or go to the Montreal casino, for God's sake.
17: Quick road trip.
19: If I go to the casino, will you stop playing the ad? Jeez, make it stop. What else is trending?
17: Bill, a Chicago woman. Her name is Shima, and she's, you know, kind of viral on TikTok right now because she put out a birthday invitation online inviting people to come celebrate her 29th birthday in a park in Chicago, and she wasn't sure what was going to happen, but she just said, hey, come celebrate with me.
2: So my birthday is Monday, and I'm going to go to the park and have a picnic with myself. And if you'd like to join me, you can, but you got to bring your own blanket.
17: So, yeah, bring your own blanket. Come on, show up to my birthday. And then, Bill, hundreds of people showed up.
2: Not only did y'all join me and bring your own everything, but it also got over 1 million views on TikTok and Instagram. And I got told happy birthday by SZA, and King Louie posted me on his story for my birthday, which if you're from Chicago, you know, that's crazy.
17: Crazy. She speaks rather fast. She's a little excited there, but she
19: I
17: says,
19: I didn't understand a word.
17: People brought snacks, sports equipment, music showed, music, including a DJ showed up. People were giving her birthday gifts, and she says, this is why she did it. It just touched her heart to see the community around her show up for her birthday.
2: How beautiful can the world actually be when people come to a place with the intention of being friendly, of being kind, and knowing they're going to be around strangers, but making the decision to like get to know the people around them?
17: Do you remember that, Bill, though, back in like maybe elementary school when you'd give out like birthday invitations to every single person in your classroom to try and have as many people there, but you know, it's half of them you're not even friends with.
19: I don't remember having birthday parties when I was a kid.
17: No?
19: We always made sure our kids had birthday parties, but I don't think that was a big thing. I mean, maybe I'm just not remembering it, but I also don't think we had the money to do it.
17: Mm-hmm.
19: By the way, funny story, as I'm complaining about that Montreal casino ad that keeps firing on iHeartRadio.
17: You're going there this
19: weekend. Listener just told me I was cut off by the Montreal casino ad. As I was complaining about it, it cut me off.
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19: I'm sure if you've been listening on the iHeartRadio app this morning, there's a pretty good chance you're watching TSN now, or you're not listening to me because an ad for TSN now. Not the Montreal Casino anymore. TSN keeps playing over and over and over and over again. Some people are blaming Bunda. Bunda, why do you keep... First of all, it's not Bunda. That would be Ben. If anyone in the building was going to keep playing a commercial over and over again by accident on top of me talking, that'd be Ben. It's not Ben either. It's happening at the iHeartRadio app. It's not in our control. Of course, our people are talking to their people. We're trying to get it fixed. So I just want to apologize. We're as frustrated as can be as well. Here I have this great conversation coming up now with our Minister of Energy and Mines, Stephen Lecce, and it's going to be interrupted for some of you. So I'm frustrated too, believe me, and we'll fix it as soon as we can. Now, why is the Minister of Energy here? Well, he wants to talk about an historic First Nations equity partnership to build the G7's first small modular reactors. Good morning, Minister. Thanks for joining us.
32: Thanks so much, Bill.
19: Is this the reactor I saw that the concrete slab, the base for it, was put in the ground this past week? Because I know that was considered historic as well. Are we talking about the same thing at Darlington?
6: That's it. It's the base mat. First time we laid a foundation of a nuclear build, a new one at least, in 30 years. And it was done, if you could believe it, Bill, 2.1 million pounds of concrete and steel. It was installed with the world's largest crane with millimeter

0: renewables, their energy market tanked, their costs for families skyrocketed, and they have virtually entirely dependent on Vladimir Putin's natural gas. So east, west, north, south, the world is realizing if you want to build a strong economy and decarbonize, you got to build it through nuclear power. There's just no way around it. For Ontario, we've been blessed with 50% of our baseload, 50% of our reliable power source has been nuclear. We've been doing this for 70 years. We created our own technology, CANDU, built right here in this province, exported for the world. The fuels are Canadian. Using Saskatchewan uranium, we process that fuel right here in Ontario. The entire sort of ecosystem of nuclear is made in Canada. When we did the largest refurbishment at Darlington, which was ahead of schedule and below budget, that was 93% of our investment stayed in Ontario. So I challenge anyone out there, give me an alternative resource. When I hear those talking about wind and solar, I have no aversion to the resource. I believe in all the above. But Bill, if you want reliability, you cannot power a full-time economy on part-time power. And just look to the Germans, look to the European model, where they are paralyzed by not having access to megawatts to grow their economy.
1: When did you move from education to energy and mines? It's got to be over a year now. Is it close to two?
0: Two glorious years ago, sir.
1: So I want to think back to 2 years ago when you first took the job, because I've spoken to you about this, and I've spoken to ministers in your position, conservative, yeah, liberal before that. And every time I do, the need for electricity, the projections change. But I think more so in your last 2 years with AI coming along and how hungry it is for power, you've got to have seen a big change in projection just in the last 2 years of what the needs of this province are going to be versus what we thought they were going to be.
0: Yeah, it's very true. I mean, it is dynamic. It's based on market elements that are somewhat out of our control. But based on what we know, the last 2 years we have seen through the independent electricity systems operator that does this forecasting, conservatively between 75 to 65% more power. The country is projected to need to double the grid. That's like adding, you know, 3 to 4 Torontos or, you know, 6 to 8 Ottawas to the grid of additional capacity, net new generation. So the question, I think, for Ontarians is then how do we work backwards given that we need a ton of power? And so our bias is to keep it reliable, keep it affordable, keep it clean, which is nuclear and hydro has been a big part of our vision. The premier is leading the largest nuclear expansion in North America. That represents 150,000 jobs for life. These are 80-year lifespans. And, you know, we're also investing in Made in Canada Hydro. Together, we're going to have, and we have one of the strongest electricity grids on Earth. But our number one priority is making sure we keep the lights on and have an industrial policy that supports Made in Canada. And wind and solar and so many other alternatives are just simply not made in this country. They're made in China. And so I want to fire up the manufacturing sectors of Ontario by building at home. And that's why nuclear is a smart investment for Ontario. It's not the only investment. We're not overly leveraged. We've got hydro. We've got biomass, biogas. We have some element of renewables, but we did it through competitive procurements, whereas the former Liberals sole sourced 10 times above the market. We just did a procurement using competitive tension, Bill, 73% lower. So we can be a much more smarter government when it comes to saving ratepayers' money while building out an electricity system based on pragmatism, not ideology, which is what the former Liberals did, and people paid the price, 400% increase to their rates.
1: I assume that Darlington was a great site to start because we already had nuclear facilities there. We already had the land. Why was it necessary to bring the Williams Treaty's First Nations into the conversation to make them equity partners on with this one specifically?
0: Well, first of its kind. I mean, this is really a series of firsts. First time the Western world is building a small modular reactor. We're proud to be leading the way in Ontario. It's the first time First Nations have bought in as an equity partner. I think part of the calculus here is they are able to provide debt financing to OPG at the front end. So that helps reduce the debt costs and the carrying costs for OPG as they're taking on these large capital projects. So that the OPG and the ratepayer benefits from having access to $700 million of debt financing. That converts to equity over time. So they're making their money. They're a very sound investment. They get a good return on equity. We get to save money up front from any borrowing cost increases. It's a win-win. And frankly, you know, we really believe the way forward, if we want to move fast and be aggressive is you're going to have to do it in partnerships. And so we built one.

0: first-time Indigenous are saying yes, not just the consultation, but explicitly buying into nuclear. I think it changes the dynamics, the politics, and it builds momentum behind an energy source now that really everyone's getting behind. The First Nations industry, supply chain, the workers, all the skilled unions are calling for more investments in nuclear. So, I mean, for our party and for our premier, we're doubling down on it. While still maintaining discipline. We build on time, we build on budget. We're one of the only jurisdictions in the world that can say that, and that's the expectation I've set out for Bruce, and likewise for OPG.
1: Thank you, Minister. Appreciate your time.
0: Have a good day. Thanks so much.
1: Stephen Lecce, Minister of Energy and Mines.
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12: From the national newsroom of the Canadian Press, I'm Hannah Stoles. Venezuela is reeling after 32 people were killed and 700 were injured in powerful twin earthquakes. Venezuela's president declared a nationwide state of emergency and says there was severe damage in the capital Caracas and other areas. U.S. President Donald Trump says their country stands ready, willing, and able to help. Police continue to investigate the background and possible motives of the man accused in Monday's deadly Montreal shooting. Officer Mohamed Lamin Benradwan, bystander Michelle Mizrani, and alleged gunman Seth Hatfield were killed. Authorities are reviewing a manifesto and the suspect's online activity. Experts warn against drawing conclusions before investigators complete their work and urge people to not share graphic photos and videos from the attack. An Air Canada flight heading to Halifax was diverted after the captain suffered a medical issue mid-flight. The aircraft left Newark on Wednesday afternoon with 61 passengers on board. Air Canada says the first officer took control of the flight when the issue happened. The plane then landed in Boston, and the airline says that the captain was taken for medical treatment. Federal approvals have cleared the way for dredging work in Burrard Inlet aimed at helping oil tankers leave with fuller loads. The Vancouver Fraser Port Authority says excavation near the Second Narrows Crossing will begin in September. Officials say the project will support vessels serving the Trans Mountain Pipeline without increasing tanker size or traffic. The work comes with dozens of environmental conditions, including protections for fish habitat and marine life. Environmental groups argue the dredging could disturb contaminated sediment and damage recovering ecosystems in the waterway. A closed-door meeting between U.S. President Donald Trump and Senate Republicans turned heated after Senator Bill Cassidy challenged the administration's handling of the Iran conflict. Cassidy says he pressed Trump for more information about the mission and questioned why its objectives have not yet been met. The Louisiana senator said the exchange grew tense and both men started shouting.
4: I stood and said, "You have not told the American people what's going on."
12: Cassidy received a White House briefing on Iran's hours afterward and subsequently voted against a renewed effort to limit military action. A new poll shows 10% of Americans have either personally or known someone that lost money or personal information to scams. The survey conducted by Gallup and the Stop Scams Alliance found many victims didn't report the scam because they didn't think it would make a difference in getting their money back. Instead, victims are much likelier to reach out to financial institutions than the federal government or local law enforcement. This is the Canadian Press. In sports, Canada faces South Africa on Sunday in Los Angeles in the round of 32 at the World Cup. South Africa was a surprise 1-0 winner over South Korea to finish second in Group A. Canada fell 2-1 to Switzerland in Vancouver to rank second in Group B. Both Canada and South Africa have reached the World Cup's knockout stage for the first time. Fans at Mexico's final World Cup group stage win over Czechia chanted a slur that previously led to fines against the country's soccer federation. This chant has cost Mexico hundreds of thousands of dollars in fines from FIFA. It became popular about 25 years ago and is used to intimidate goalkeepers. Despite efforts by the Mexican Soccer Federation to stop it, the chant has persisted through several World Cups. And the Toronto Blue Jays open a 4-game homestand against the Texas Rangers after losing 2 of 3 to the Houston Astros at Rogers Center. The Jays are 9.5 games back of the New York Yankees atop the American League East. From the Canadian Press, I'm Hannah Stolz.
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0: Wednesday, June 24th. It's all downhill from here. The days get shorter. It's almost Christmas at this point. Summer's over. I'm Shane Hewitt. Here we are across the country for you. From the city of Ottawa, the nation's capital, the village of Merrickville, just south of town. That's where you'll find me. Ryan O'Donnell is in Calgary. Noah Skanga is in Toronto. An exciting day today for Canada in the land of the footy. Spoiler alert for you on the soccer match from earlier today. We did it, but we didn't do it. Also, we didn't do it, but we did it. Because that's how soccer works. So we did not win the group, did not win against Switzerland, but did have enough goals to go on to the elimination round now. So Canada gets to keep playing. And the way it works now is because they didn't win the group, they're going to be playing down in the States for their next game. So it's unfortunate for the Canadian fans, but good news for you want to cheer on the Team Canada in all things with the FIFA. Last night on the show, we talked about swearing, and I wanted to make good on one of the stories I told about Dr. Robin Hanley Defoe, public speaker, researcher, author, all around cool cat, sneaker lover. Ryan, you'd love her. She loves her sneakers.
1: I link up.
0: Here's the thing. We talked about, swearing helps. So I had reached out and I did hear back this morning from Robin's camp on one of Robin's pieces about swearing and how it can help you live longer. So I thought, why not? Let's grab the segment. They've sent it to us now from Robin's, folks and help us out on people who swear, knowing how to swear and how swearing helps. From last night's show, let's learn a little something.
2: This is what we discovered. People who know how to swear without offending anybody or getting in trouble, they live longer. Yeah, you're welcome. Yeah. There is so much hope for all of us, right? That's encouraging, but why, right? Why is it that people who swear live longer? And what we discovered, it had to do with temperament. On one side, we have what we call the free flowers, which are people that roll with things. There are people that don't take everything so personal, and they definitely don't hold on too tight to things that aren't theirs to carry, right? They're just able to adapt. Versus on the other side, we would call them like bottlers or brewers who like to hold on to every offense. They like to hold on to every negative interaction. And then I think they really like to revisit it between like 1 a.m. and 3 a.m., right? That seems like the sweet spot to revisit all of our no good rotten choices, right? And what happens, eventually it starts to wear down the immune system, which obviously is connected to longevity. So what we learned in 20 years of this work is that people who have a home team, right, the right people in their corner, people who are able to maintain perspective, be able to work with their controllables, have a hope strategy, and a wee bit of fun in the process are actually the people who can navigate anything that comes their way.
0: Dr. Robin Hanley Defoe, one of her live speaking engagements, that audio from the folks on her camp, helping us understand how swearing helps. Generally. Now, if you want to catch our conversation about swearing, there's a couple of them yesterday. They are all published now on the podcast. You can grab it on the iHeart app or any of your favorite podcast apps. Shane Hewitt and The Night Shift. The podcast is available for you online. And you can swear as long as nobody gets offended or hurt. You're not swearing at people. Now, your excuse can be, I'm just trying to live longer. And grab those podcasts. Give it a listen. Ryan O'Donnell, tonight's show. We are going to learn about the green whistle. Are you familiar with the green whistle?
1: Is it a strain of a completely legal substance that you can buy?
0: And no,
1: it does really much sound like a strain, I gotta be honest.
0: Well, it's been known to help for pain. So, but it's not the kind of green whistle you enjoy.
1: Oh, okay. Then, no, I can't say I am familiar with the green whistle.
0: Okay, so the green whistle was seen with Ismaël Koné when he broke his leg in the soccer match a couple of days ago. And he was on the stretcher and they're wheeling him out and he's kind of waving like, hey, everybody. And then he had this, it looked like a vape pen in his hand. And they call it, apparently, the green whistle. it's a medical device and it helps. We're going to learn about that before this hour is out. The question for everyone else at 7-10-10 and for you, Ryan O'Donnell, and for you too there, Noah Skanga, what's the worst injury that you have ever had that you can think of? Now, we can't be too graphic, of course, because, you know, the squeamish people. But what is the worst injury that you have ever had, Ryan?
1: One word. Trampoline. Trampoline. Okay. When I was in high school, my friend had a trampoline. And I love trampolines. Absolutely loved it. We were actually having an all-day gaming session, and we thought, let's go outside and have some fun on the trampoline to, you know, stretch our legs. Bad idea. Don't go outside. Went outside, and we did the thing that I remember my mom's paramedic friend said to me was the stupidest thing I've ever done in my life, which was double bounced, which if you have ever been double bounced on a trampoline, that's when somebody jumps just before you hit the mat. So you get a little bit of extra, like, launch. Well, let's just say one of my ankles went in the wrong direction.
0: Okay.
1: No break or anything. But when we got back inside, I was like, oh, that hurts. I looked down, and it was the size of a tennis ball.
0: Okay, sprained ankle, I suppose.
1: A little bit worse than a sprain. It was a long trip to the hospital and chronic pain to this day.
0: Oh.
1: But, yeah, good old trampoline. Never again.
0: Noah Skanga, worst injury.
3: Torn ACL, MCL.
0: Ooh.
3: At the same time.
0: Were you on a trampoline?
3: Nope. I was playing football, high school football. I was a defensive lineman, and I was trying to, well, go through the offensive line, obviously. Whistle blew. So, you know, whistle blows. You're supposed to stop the pressure and go back to your huddle. And the other two guys didn't stop. And he ended up hyperflexing my left knee as he both fell on it. And, torn ACL, MCL.
0: Yikes. Okay. Worst injury, 7-10-10. Text it in. I'm curious to hear what your worst injury is. Bit of a take your pick for me.
1: With you. Yeah, yeah. I know.
0: Now, I had one that was not an injury. I had an ingrown toenail. And the doctor thought he froze it and cut my toenail in half with scissors. Wasn't frozen.
1: Oh, yep. That's an injury. That's an injury to the foot and the brain.
0: One of the worst ones was, and I've never broken a major bone, knock on wood. Mm-hmm. But one of the worst ones was the, I had separated my shoulder. I was on the back of a Sea-Doo and it was sort of like bouncing through the waves and we went down underwater and then straight up and I fell off the back. So I'm in the water, Sea-Doo's above me, and my buddy who was driving the Sea-Doo fell on my shoulder. And I already had shoulder problems, and it dislocated the shoulder, and the bone went kind of down my rib cage. But I couldn't get it back in again, and I was in the water, and I had a life jacket on, thank goodness. But the only way I could get it back in was I took the life jacket. I said to my buddy James, I was like, I got to go underwater. If I don't come back up, come get me. I took my life jacket on and sunk. Just because the neutral buoyancy and then my shoulder popped back in, then we're fine. So that's why I have screws on my shoulder. Stories like that. What is your worst? There's a few of them. What is your worst injury ever? And trust me, you're going to wish you had a green whistle. A la Mr. Professional Soccer Player Kone had a couple of days ago. 7-10-10 is the text line. You can use that microphone button, that talk back feature on the iHeart app. Send us a voice note as well. We will get to that. Also tonight, we're going to get into the conspiracy land of spy versus spy. Dr. Lee Kunla is here. Apparently Canada is terrible at spying. And coming up next, we have a special guest with us on Smart Speakers. Jamie Ellerton will be here. And we're going to start talking about all of the big stories, plus worst injuries when we come back.
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1: For I toss and turn, I can't sleep at night. 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
2: Shane Hewitt and The Night Shift. It is Smart Speakers, where we have our smart friends pop in for a nice casual conversation about important topics. Jamie Ellerton, Canaptus.com. Jamie is here. Lindsay Broadhead is off this week. John Torrey Jr. stepping in for Lindsay. Big shoes to fill there, John. I hope you're ready for this.
3: Yeah, I've lived in shadows all my life. What's another day?
2: What's another day? That's a pretty good statement, actually. Okay, so before we got to this, we were talking about worst injuries. Before this hour is out, we're going to learn about the green whistle. Jamie, do you know what the green whistle is? The Ismail Kone, who got hurt from Team Canada a few days ago, when he was getting wheeled off, he had like a vape-looking thing. It looks like a green whistle. Are you familiar with this at all?
4: No.
2: Okay, we're going to learn about this.
4: I was familiar with the Kone injury and saw his heartfelt welcome onto the pitch today, when they literally wheeled him in a wheelchair post-surgery, but I'm not familiar with the green whistle.
2: Okay, well, there's learning. John, do you know the green whistle?
3: I don't. No, I'm very curious to know what it is.
2: Well, if you have a terrible injury, you're going to wish you had a green whistle. That's all I'm going to say, and it's coming up in about 30 minutes. We're going to learn about the green whistle. The question is, though, John Torrey Jr., worst injury you've ever had?
3: When I was 14 years old, I had, as a result of an accident playing with a friend, I had a fire poker swung into my left eye, and it did substantial damage at the time, and I basically don't see out of my left eye. Now I see about 2,200 on a good day, and that is for sure the worst physical injury I've ever had.
2: Was it hot?
3: It was not. No, it was cold. It was decorative, and we were sort of messing. It's the old adage when your mom says, don't play with sharp things, and we were playing with sharp things, and it literally poked my eye out. I'm like the kid in the Christmas movie says he'll shoot his eye out, and it happened to me, and if you meet me and see me up close, you can actually distinctly see that my eyes are different colors, because the one eye, my right eye, still has the iris in it, which is the colored part of my left eye, has no color in it, so it looks very different, and I can't open it as effectively on bright days.
2: This is a wild story.
3: Yeah.
2: Wow. Okay. Jamie Ellerton. How did you ever been poked in the eye with a stick?
4: Not that I recall.
2: Okay. Worst injury for Jamie Ellerton.
4: In the 2014, I was actually hit by an SUV while driving my Vespa. And at the time, the driver turned left, just straight up, didn't see me. He was 100% at fault. That knocked me out for the better part of 6 months. I had a concussion and a bunch of stuff going on with my leg. Thankfully surgery wasn't required, but, rough start to the year in 2014 for me as a result.
2: Really? You were young then, eh?
4: Yeah, I would have been 28.
2: Wow. So no more Vespas for you? Is that what it is, or?
4: I'd get on them again. I haven't, but not as a result of this injury. I didn't replace it. The one that got hit was a write-off.
2: I bet it was.
4: And I never replaced it.
2: Because it's a Vespa, and I'm judging you because it's a Vespa, what color was your Vespa?
4: Orange. Tangerine orange.
2: Really, eh? That's, if you're gonna have a Vespa, like for me, a Vespa is when I retire, like I want one. Like maybe an island, like somewhere on an island. I feel like that's alright. But I think if you're going to have a Vespa, it's got to be like matte black, like badass colors.
4: Just I got mine used, and so I didn't really have a say. Well, I could have paid full price for a brand new one, but the used one I bought was in great condition. It was orange, and frankly, a great way to get around the city.
2: That's great. I love this. 7-10-10, worst injuries. We'll get to some of those coming up. Someone's laughing at my "was the poker hot" question. I didn't think that question on the text. I think that matters, John, because if the poker's hot, it changes the injury.
3: I couldn't tell you. I can only tell you what happened to me. I would have to assume that if it was hot, it would have cauterized a bunch of things right away. I mean, the follow-up to that was I had like 4 hours of trauma surgery that day, and whatever they did when I've gone to see the specialist over the past 30-some-odd years, they have said by every medical textbook I should be completely blind, and I'm not, and So I'm grateful for it. So, yeah, I'm going with cold poker is probably better.
2: Cold poker. No poker is actually the ideal goal here.
3: Yeah, you know, for sure. I mean, if I do it all over again, I probably would have said, just put that down, but I didn't.
2: All right, good. All right. With Smart Speaker's questions today, football match, Jim, you said you watched the beginning of it. Your takeaway from Canada, because we did it, but we also didn't do it. But we didn't do it, but we also did it today. So that's soccer for you.
4: We are already at Canada's best World Cup performance in our nation's history. They are 1-1-1 after group stage. They're off to the round of 32. They could have caved today. Everyone was already ready to feed after that first goal at the beginning of the second half. I thought they showed tremendous grit and heart to close out strong. Just couldn't get it in the net that second time. I think there's lots for Canada to be proud of here, and I'll be watching Sunday. Go all Canada. Right.
2: John, are you a soccer guy generally, or are you adopting it for this like I am?
3: I'm adopting it for this because I just, the energy when people are around watching it, it draws me in. And then I ask questions that reveal how much I don't know about soccer or football. But I also, I'm going to say here to what Jamie said, like, and the fact that we're doing it as one of the host nations and we're making it this far, it's just great. It's always nice to see all the other countries celebrated, but to have our own in the mix and still in the mix, I'm over the moon happy. And I love the energy of it when I'm in these rooms and people are watching and excited.
2: I agree. I think that we need more crowd cams because the best pictures and the best shots are not guys rolling around faking an injury. They're the crowd, the fans, like totally, yeah, like all in on it. Faces painted, jacked up. Oh my God. The fanaticism is off the charts. I think it's remarkable, Jim.
3: Well, did you have the video of the guys from Norway?
4: Go ahead.
2: Yeah, he's a good Jim.
4: The thing that gets me with like the diving and kind of like the fake injuries, prior to the controversial introduction of the hydration break, I got it because like every time you'd see a guy go down, the rest of the team would like hightail it to the sidelines and literally get the water bottle and get going. But now that they've actually scheduled for broadcast North American standards, a hydration break so they can sell some ads, like do we really need to keep up with the diving? And you actually saw it today when like the ref kind of called the Swiss a bluff many times in the first half as they were trying their best to stage a hell of a thespian performance.
3: I think it's all just angling to get the green whistle.
2: It's the whistle. I'm telling you, you got to learn. You need to know. Dr. Mitch is going to be here. He's going to tell us all about the green whistle. Okay, if you missed it, from CTV, Promise David scoring Canada's only goal today against the Swiss.
5: Ball over the top towards Saliba. Saliba bringing it down. Across it goes to Promise David.
2: So can we just take a second and acknowledge, because I've been watching the TSN feeds and the announcers that are hosting it, the live game calling and their accents, like it sounds so authentic just because they sound like football guys. Because if it was Canadians, they'd be like, oh, he passed the ball to the other guy, eh? Oh, that was nice. Oh, good soccering, man. So they've done a fantastic job. I have learned more, Jamie, about soccer just by watching the few Canada games that I ever have in my life. Do you find that it's been a good way to introduce people to the game?
4: Before I answer your question, is this the first time you've watched soccer games in your life?
2: Totally. Yeah, like totally. Yeah. Like, I mean, I.
4: Yeah, maybe there's a diss. I was actually just curious. Like,
2: Ted Lasso is my only exposure to soccer. Yeah.
4: Right. And like growing up, TSN used to do like the soccer Saturday mornings before you had like 17,000 different channels to choose from and be able to watch every stream. Even here in the city, I don't think it's quite as popular. But the Toronto FC like went to the finals that one year. There was a bit of buzz about it, but I don't think it registers in the day-to-day in the same way the Jays, Leafs, and Raptors do.
2: No, but it's fantastic what they've done, and I think it's been enjoyable. I've learned a ton. I still don't understand why they wear suits when they're sitting around the table. That seems weird to me. I feel like you got to be in track pants, but I'm learning. And I also just learned from a graphic during the Canada game what offside was. So we'll take that as a win. Smart Speakers, John Torrey Jr. is filling in. Jamie Ellerton is here too. We're going to talk about conflict of interest coming up next, because there seems to have been a fair bit of it in Canada involving the Prime Minister. So we'll get into that and so much more coming up next.
0: 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CFRA. Ottawa's home for live, local, breaking news.
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1: Well, if you missed the earlier conversation about the green whistle, we're expecting to solve that here in 15 minutes. What does it look like in your worst injuries? 7-10-10. I got a couple here. We're going to read those out. Worst injuries you had. You're going to wish you had a green whistle in just a little bit. What's the worst injury you've had? Text it in, 7-10-10. Smart speakers, Jamie Ellerton is here. Lindsey Broadhead is off this week. John Torrey Jr. is filling in. And conflict of interest has come up a little bit lately for the Prime Minister. And some people started to dig into this with this whole nuclear conversation. And I would like to rewind to just simply an anecdote of my own to the debates in the election before he got elected. And in the election, in the debate, Mark Carney announced small nuclear reactors were part of the solution for Canada. And that was the very first day that he had sort of said those things, nuclear reactors in Canada. The next day, I was flying out of Ottawa early in the morning. It's about 6 or 7 in the morning, pretty early. And everywhere in the Ottawa airport was Westinghouse small nuclear reactor ads, advertisements for small nuclear reactors, how they're great for the future. And it was less than 12 hours after it just happened to come up in the debate the night before. Now, that's an anecdote. Could it be a coincidence? And maybe Westinghouse had just happened to be on a massive miniature nuclear reactor campaign in the Ottawa airport that just so happened to be well timed to when the debate happened. Or you could follow investment and employment histories of some people and realize they're connected. Now, that's just my own anecdote. I claim nothing other than what I saw. But recently, with the federal government talking about nuclear and everything to come, conflict of interest has sidelined the Prime Minister again. Now, they haven't said why. But Toronto Star reporter says that Mark Carney has been recused from 17 different deliberations because of conflict of interest. And so it is interesting to me, Jamie Ellerton, that these things are coming up. And is this just the way business works? Are we overreacting?
2: There's a lot to unpack there, Shane. The Prime Minister's conflict of interests are a matter of public record. And there is effectively what is called a conflict screen that is in place. Now, anyone who's ever had to put anything into a blind trust is not supposed to now know what goes on with their investments. But given the Prime Minister's large holdings in Brookfield and the large number of businesses that Brookfield's owned and controlled for a long period of time, he obviously would still know a lot of what is going on in his portfolio. So I think this is actually a sign, Shane, that the system is working. If you take your anecdote, an ad buy to like wrap a ton of stuff at the Ottawa airports, like couldn't get printed and deployed in 12 hours, let alone have the ad producer decide it. So it's no secret that Canada needs to invest in a massive expansion of electricity generation. There are ways you can do that in terms of the types of electricity, but nuclear is going to be part of that conversation. I think you've seen the nuclear industry and people backing various types of the technology as to what gets deployed. Pretty aggressively engaging in public awareness campaigns to build brand awareness and ultimately get the eyes and ears of decision makers in the hopes that their technology will be chosen and proven to be where Canada invests the money. On the conflict of interest stuff, I think the system here is showing that it's working. I think you can kind of look for and continue to ask questions, but the fact that this is like transparently known, it's publicly available information, and we're talking about it, I think is actually a stronger thing here. If there's actual accusations of wrongdoing, then let's hear what they are.
1: Well, I would say that I agree that 12 hours later, it's pretty hard to put a bunch of ads together unless it was deliberate. And it's public record as well that I believe, according to my searches online, that says that Westinghouse was in for bankruptcy in 2018 and Brookfield saved it. And then currently, when it comes to ownership, 51% ownership in Westinghouse from Brookfield. So, I mean, maybe I have my tinfoil hat on. I'll take that. But it just seems strange to me that in the airport where everybody was traveling after all of the debate stuff, which is all the MPs, everybody travels. Like, you want to see what's going on in Canada? Find out what's being advertised. I mean, when TikTok was going through all the TikTok things, TikTok's ads were everywhere, right? Like, so it is a place to advertise that gets your messages in front of MPs because they all travel through there. So I'm just saying that's just all the ownership stuff. Jamie could be right, John. I mean, it's the system working. If he's recusing himself, that means it's following the rules and the system is working.
3: I think you're just describing phenomenal amounts of resources and whatever I'm going to call it, executive faith to the ability of the airport to turn around something like that in 12 hours.
1: Never mind, even if all the materials were there. Just to be clear, I want to be clear on that. I'm saying that it was premeditated and pre-planned, all of it.
3: Yeah, I'm not buying it. I mean, like, even if you were to take that sort of view, I think Jamie's right on the right path. You're talking about an industry that's been emerging. We have a need in Canada for greater electricity and production and grid capacity. And just like the TikTok thing, they're advertising where the elected officials are. So I would say that the people doing the advertising want the MPs to see it, but I don't think it's timed around a debate, the scheduling of which couldn't have even been known when an ad buyer campaign would have been bought. Like, I think it's just, it probably is just a matter of them wanting to advertise. And then on the subject of the conflict, exactly what Jamie said, you're seeing the system working. And if we do want to have people who have had substantial accomplishments in their careers, you know, be interested in getting into public life, then there has to be a system that allows them to do that and protects them and the process. And it's working.
1: All right, there we go. John Tory Jr., Jamie Ellerton. BC's condo conversion plan, all kinds of empty condos in Vancouver. There's a bunch in Toronto, too. They're saying they're going to spend the money and turn them into affordable housing. Not quite sure how that works, John Tory Jr. The reality is it's a lot of money to be able to buy those units. And it's, what about everyone who already owns them? Is this a good plan to get affordable housing moving, get people into houses?
3: I think it is. It's a good plan based on where we are today. So when you look at the situation that the government inherited, and they did say about a year ago they're going to act on this and act fast. And so I think this is a good plan because the first thing you have to do in order to increase supply, I mean, this does bring immediate supply in the rental market following their plan. And then the other thing you have to do in order to get supply out of the way or to get the development going to add new supply, which can hopefully be things that are built across a diverse range of designs and price categories, et cetera, is you have to get out what's sitting on the developer's balance sheet as unsold or unabsorbed is what they call it. And so I think this is a good plan, and then it'll just come down to the execution of it, and that'll be good.
1: Well, my only question really is, wouldn't this extra bloat in the market availabilities bring down the market anyway to make it accessible for people, Jamie?
2: Yeah, and I think that's really the big question that's going unanswered here, Shane. The federal government has not detailed what these plans are going to be. And frankly, it took them several days to deny some of the things that were initially reported on the record, which maybe they haven't pinned this down yet, but it was curious to me that it took them so long. So if you're trying to suddenly create a bunch of new subsidized housing and there is a bunch of housing just sitting there, maybe they're going to be undercutting what the market price for these would have been 2 years ago. But if this is actually a developer bailout and they're giving them full market rate for valuations that the current market can't withstand, then this is an egregious waste of taxpayers' money. And I think there's a lot more questions here as a result of the details that aren't public on this one, Shane.
1: Smart speakers. John Tory Jr., you did a great job filling in for Lindsay. She'd be proud of you.
3: Thank you.
1: Thank you for stepping in and helping us out tonight. It's great to see you, my friend. Thank you for your story about your eyeball.
3: Thank you. Nice to be here.
1: All right. Good stuff. Jamie Ellerton, as always, handsome as ever, and I appreciate you being here. Next Wednesday will be the Canada Day, so we will see everybody in 2 weeks. Thanks, Jamie. Thanks, John.
2: Cheers, guys.
1: Coming up for you next, we are going to answer the question, what is the green whistle? And why did Ismael Kone have it when he was getting wheeled off the field? It's a fascinating story. You might want one, plus your worst injuries. The texts have lit up with a couple that are bothersome, he says. I don't know. They're not gross. So we're gonna read your worst injuries coming up next.
0: 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The battle for the Iron Throne ignites.
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0: Shane Hewitt and the Night Shift, the Green Whistle. We've been talking about it here on the show through the course of the hour, and Dr. Mitch is here, Dr. Mitch Schulman, the chief medical correspondent for CTV, the Talk Network, and all of it. Also, an emergency room physician is here. Hello, Dr. Mitch.
1: Howdy. I hope you have your green whistle with you.
0: Well, we have not revealed specifically what the green whistle is, so don't say it just yet, okay, Mitch?
1: Okay.
0: I did ask. Now, you're an emergency room guy, so you've seen all sorts of things, which in itself is amazing. But we've received some text messages because the question I asked was, what's the worst injury you've had? So you ready for this?
1: Okay.
0: Okay, one text says, broke both my arms just above the wrist, same bone, same place, same time last year, fell off second or third step of a 6-foot step ladder. Do you see a lot of people falling off ladders?
1: Without question, depending upon the time of year and that, yes. Normally, fortunately or unfortunately, it's only one arm that's affected. Can you imagine how disabling it is to have both of your arms in a cast and you can't do anything? How are you going to take care of yourself? How are you going to feed yourself? It's a disaster in terms of how inconvenient and difficult it is for you to get on. And you're stuck for at least 6 weeks.
0: You can't scratch an itch, Mitch.
1: Depends on where the itch is.
0: I suppose. Okay, here's another one. It says, worst injury. High school, I was doing an OAC credit at Ontario Science Center. I was working on a chemistry project trying to make a reaction occur under hot mineral oil. It was under the fume hood, but I couldn't grip a stirring rod with a protective glove. I took it off and the reaction exploded. I got a scalding hot mineral oil all over my hand. The blister took up the entire palm of my hand. Yeah. Set off the fire alarm at the Science Center.
1: Oh, no, no. So first burns are very superficial, just the topmost layer of the skin. They hurt, but they don't blister and they don't get much worse. Once you start getting blistering, you get into second and third degree burns, and they can be extremely painful. They take a long time to heal, and sometimes you even have to graft. We have to take skin, healthy skin from elsewhere to cover up the defect, the wound, and they're extremely painful. Anyone out there who's ever had a burn of any sort, even a first degree, knows how painful they can be and how long they can take to heal depending on the size.
0: Do you take that? Is that butt cheek skin?
1: I'm sorry?
0: When they do the graft.
1: Yeah.
0: Do they take it from the butt cheek? Like, where do they get it?
1: They'll take it from a non, depending on where it's going to, they'll try and match the nature of the tissue, the skin, to where it's going to. So if it's a non-hairy part, they'll try and take it from a non-hairy part of your body. But so it really depends on what, and we have different ways of doing grafts. You mentioned thin. Yeah, sometimes you'll just take a sliver of skin, but sometimes depending on where it is and how deep it is, you may actually take a whole chunk of skin with the blood vessel still attached and swing it around to actually sit on the spot to provide healthy tissue in that area. So the techniques have changed dramatically, and we now obviously use cadaver and donated skin as well. So you have a number of different options, but that doesn't minimize how long it takes to heal. And think about it. You have to change the dressings. It's gotten stuck to the wound. It can be very painful and very uncomfortable. My heart goes out to them.
0: This is a good time for me to remind Ryan and Noah that if I pass out during this, remember to ask Mitch about the green whistle before we're done. Because I might pass out. Hi, Shane. This is Eric in St. Lazare. He says, worst injury was a broken clavicle playing football. The good thing was I met a cute girl while I was in the hospital. I was 16. So there are benefits, Mitch.
1: So in the old days, the clavicle, what we used to do is we used to do all sorts of things, put them in a figure of eight bandage and all that. And most of the time now we just put them in a sling for comfort and let it heal on its own. And oftentimes you'll be left with a bump, and that bump can take up to 2 years to go away if it ever goes away. But yeah, very different, unless you're a football player or someone who's throwing

0: that story a lot better than when you're talking about flipping tissue. I can tell you that much.
1: I'm laughing only because my kids were subjected to this type of conversation all the time. And when people would come over to supper with us, my kids would give me a look, basically say, Dad, that's okay with us, but you can't talk about that with other people.
0: I get that. I feel that. My son broke his clavicle. He did. They put plates in for his because he was 3/4 of an inch from the whatever the AC something on the shoulder was.
1: Yeah, they had to stabilize it.
0: Yeah, and then they put a plate in, and then they took the plate out a couple years later because it was bothering him.
1: Yeah.
0: So, thank you. 7 to 10 worst injuries. Now, Ismael Kone broke his leg, broke his shin, both bones, and then they wheeled him off. And when he was getting wheeled off a couple of days ago, it looked like he had a kazoo or a vape or something. They call it the green whistle. And when I read the article on ctvnews.ca about it, Mitch, that's why this came up, because it's a fascinating little device, and everybody's going to wish they had a green whistle.
1: Oh, no, they're not. Anyway, so basically what you're doing is you're breathing in a form of anesthetic, methoxyfluorine, developed in the 60s, commonly used in Australia and other countries, banned in the States because the original versions of it cause actually problems with different organs, approved in Canada as of 2022, but most of us don't use it. And that's because we have better ways of dealing with people's pain and safer ways of dealing with people's pain. So basically what they do is you inhale it. You breathe it in and out. It takes about 6 to 12 breaths to start having an effect. The effect will last anywhere from 30 to 60 minutes. And you feel better, I guess, but you can have dizziness, you can have nausea, you can have all those sorts of other side effects. And if you're someone who has underlying lung disease, it may interfere with the amount of air getting into your lungs. If your son has underlying liver or kidney disease, it can get into trouble. You can get into trouble. He's a healthy athlete, so the probability that he will have any of these potentially dangerous things happen is extremely small. And so it's very reasonable, since they can't really give him an injection of something for the pain on the sidelines. It's sort of the safest way they have of dealing with his pain and his discomfort. So it makes sense under those circumstances. But we don't use it in eMERGE, for example. We experimented with it a number of years ago and found there's just too many problems with it. People felt nauseated and goofy, and they got dizzy, and it just wasn't worth it. We had better ways of dealing with their pain by giving them what we thought, and we still think, are more effective medications that actually deal with the pain directly. But then I have the advantage, right? I can start an intravenous. I can give an intramuscular injection. If you're on the field on a soccer pitch, you're really limited in what you can do, right?
0: So they
1: can stabilize the wound. They can keep them off it, but they don't have an awful lot that they can really do safely. So under those circumstances, this makes sense.
0: Yeah, it does make sense. And also, it's great for the cameras when they wave on their way out, not grimacing in pain. So I would imagine that might have something to do with it, too. Dr. Mitch is in Montreal, chief medical correspondent, helping us understand the green whistle. Now you know. Thanks, Mitch.
1: An absolute pleasure. Have a great evening.
0: You too, bud. Taking a break. He's an ER physician, so he knows these things. Now you know. That's the green whistle. And you can see why you'd want one if you were hurt, of course, only, not for any other. All right, Shane Hewitt and the Night Shift coming up for you next. The loudest person in the world. New record was set. What's that all about? We'll talk about it.
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7: From the national newsroom of the Canadian Press, I'm Hannah Stoles. Venezuela's acting president says the powerful back-to-back earthquakes that struck her country yesterday evening killed at least 32 people and injured at least 700. Delcy Rodriguez warns that the toll is expected to rise as rescuers search collapsed buildings and emergency crews reach devastated areas. The 7.2 and 7.5 magnitude earthquakes are among the strongest to strike Venezuela in more than a century. Police say the online activity of the accused Montreal shooter suggests he used to watch videos about weapons, the outdoors, and a tangle of conspiracy theories. The motives of 25-year-old Seth Hatfield from Lethbridge, Alberta, are still unclear, and experts warn against drawing conclusions. People are also asked to stop sharing online images of Monday's shooting outside a Montreal hotel. Three people were killed, a police officer, a bystander, and the gunman. A new report says wait times at emergency departments across the country are made longer by lack of available spots in long-term care facilities and home care programs. From April 2024 to March 2025, half of admitted patients waited in the ER for more than 16 hours. The report says older adults and people with chronic conditions are often in the emergency department the longest. The Canadian Institute for Health Information says patients who could be discharged to other care facilities wait an average of 24 days in hospital, and they prevent people in the ER from accessing a bed. A Liberian oil tanker made its way out of the Strait of Hormuz Thursday, despite threats to shipping from Iran's paramilitary Revolutionary Guard. The tanker took a new route, which has been promoted by a UN maritime agency. Officials from the Revolutionary Guard gave a warning that the only authorized route is the one declared by the Islamic Republic of Iran. Canada fans have tasted defeat for the first time at the 2026 World Cup after a 2-1 loss to Switzerland. Canadian and longtime soccer fan Graham McMillan was at BC Place dressed head-to-toe in red and white Canada merch. The 42-year-old calls the energy inside the stadium unbelievable and was pleased to learn Canada would be moving on past the group stage.
3: We got to keep expectations realistic. Canada progressing at a World Cup through the group stages, scoring 6 goals in a game. I mean, this is a good tournament for us.
7: The match was the 4th match at BC Place, with the next game involving New Zealand and Belgium on Friday, before the round of 32 knockout match on July 2nd, and then a round of 16 knockout on July 7th. This is the Canadian Press. In sports, Canada's soccer team faces South Africa in the knockout stage of the World Cup after their 2-1 loss to Switzerland in Vancouver. South Africa was a surprise 1-0 winner over South Korea to finish second in Group A. The two teams will meet on Sunday in Los Angeles. Canadian men's soccer team coach Jesse Marsh says he used the possibility that Alphonso Davies would play in a World Cup match against Switzerland as a decoy so the Swiss would have to prepare for the star back. Davies was on the bench but didn't play. The Toronto Blue Jays drop a second straight game to the Houston Astros in a 3-1 loss. The Astros scored the tie-breaking run in the 8th inning. Nathan Lukes hit a solo home run for Toronto in the 1st. And the Toronto Raptors take the Arizona guard Jaden Bradley 50th overall in the NBA draft. The Raptors took 19-year-old forward Allen Graves with their first pick at 19th in yesterday's first round. From the Canadian Press, I'm Hannah Stolz.
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0: Shane Hewitt in the night shift. Shane Hewitt in Ottawa. Noah Skanga in Toronto. Ryan O'Donnell in Calgary. We hear a lot about things of the state of the world and what's going on in the world. And then we have the World Cup show up. And then we see fans being fans. And I think it's such a great reminder about the way we're told to feel versus how we do feel. And I think we fall into that. Social media is guilty of this as well. There are bad things that happen in the world. In just this week alone, multiple shootings involving police officers and people dying. Those have happened. I'm not talking about those bad things that have happened when I say this. It's the things when people say it's terrible. We know the bad things that happen are terrible. But then we're told on social media that, by the way, you're broken and I can help you for only $29.95 a month. Right? We get told we're broken. We get told that these are the red flags of a bad husband. These are the red flags of a bad wife. These are things you need to watch out for in your relationships, right? When the reality is there is a lot of good out there, and the bad gets so incredibly amplified. And when I look at the faces of some of the, I'm not a soccer fan. Like, you have to understand. I watch it because it's cool, because Canada's playing, but I'm not a fan. I'm probably never going to be a fan. I tried to play. It was Port Alberni, BC. It was raining and cold. I wanted nothing to do with it. And even I can see, as a non-fan, the passion that is in the fan of all these people that watch all this. So, Ryan, I thought we could talk about FIFA as a hot topic and a good reminder with the World Cup and the fans about how special it is. What do you think?
1: Yeah, absolutely. I mean, the whole point of FIFA is really to, like, bring the world together to celebrate the game itself. But, you know, when we look back to what this was even a couple of months ago, I feel like people were not excited. The vibes were way off with the World Cup. It was all about how much money is this going to cost? It's impossible to get a ticket. And you can see now how much the tone has changed. I'm not going to pretend that this isn't going to cost hundreds of millions, and I think $2 billion is the Canadian price tag. But still, the vibes are improving. So I thought, Shane, why don't we start off with something, okay? Before the World Cup began, the biggest thing going around was the cost. You know, $80 million a game, for example. And this is the tone from a report from CTV just before the game started.
2: The range of gross costs is estimated between $685 million and $729 million, more than $100 million per match at the high end. To put the increase in perspective, in March of 2022, the province said the price tag would be $240 to $260 million. On the positive side of the ledger, a 2.5% short-term accommodation tax in Vancouver, plus contributions from the feds and other revenue streams, will offset expenses. That leaves BC taxpayers on the hook for somewhere between $90 and $114 million.
3: These are not hypotheticals. These are pretty serious, detailed numbers. There's no jurisdiction that's hosting a World Cup right now that is releasing the detailed information that is being released by the province of British Columbia.
2: Safety and security, at an estimated cost of $242 million, continues to be the largest line item. That number is a moving target, and the province says it will evolve as the tournament progresses.
0: Now, of course, there's always the argument is like, is it too much money? Are we going to lose money? What about tourism dollars? And how does it all come together, Ryan? What do you think?
1: Well, I mean, sure, we will probably lose money on this. However, I would say the investment is probably worth it just based off of the unbelievable level of Canadian pride felt across this country for all of the games. This is taken from Canada's 6-0 win over Qatar, this clip, and you can just feel the, I'm going to call it 2010 Winter Olympics level of joy in the people who are speaking to CTV about seeing this win in person.
4: I'm fired up. It was incredible. It's the best thing I've ever seen.
5: It's unbelievable. Like, the atmosphere, the crowd.
6: I never thought I would see the World Cup being played in Canada. Yeah. And now they're through to the next round. It's a statement win. It's just unbelievable. It's incredible.
7: I was in the Toronto match. Here I am today. I never thought I'd see it. I'm blown away.
8: They made the history. Get them in the history.
9: You know, Vancouver always does it like this.
10: How far can this team go?
9: All the way, maybe, right? But realistically, quarterfinals.
1: Realistically.
0: I like the realistically part. Okay, now wait a second. I want to do a thing here because they're basically people online toss out the, it's $83 million a game. That's what the cost is. Well, it's 11 million people watching. Is it worth it to just give everyone $8 maybe? Mm. Would that make them smile the same? I don't know. Maybe.
1: Yeah, maybe. I can tell you what people are not smiling about.
0: What?
1: Again, part of the complaints is, again, we go back to the pricing, and this time we're going to look at the concession. You are about to hear, in this next clip here, Shane, I think might be the most egregious price paid for a hot dog in human history. Ooh. This is the reality facing fans in Tirana when they're going to watch a game at, sorry, it's not BMO Field. It's not just, BMO I don't know.
0: Could we just call it BMO Field for the fact that
1: we all know it's BMO Field.
0: All right.
1: Okay. That place. Listen to this.
10: It's really expensive.
11: I mean, it is a premium. It's definitely a premium.
12: Not what you want, but you expect it.
13: What did it cost to get that?
14: Like $50.
13: Too much?
14: Too much, yes.
15: Like regular beer costing $18, water costing $7, and there's one item that's getting a lot of attention, articulated by YouTuber Jetlag Warriors.
16: I'm not going to dwell on it too much because I don't want to complain the whole video, but I'll tell you this. Two hot dogs and two soft drinks. Okay, that's a combo. Two weenies and two Cokes, $57.
15: That item has since been lowered to $51.75.
17: And while the prices are high, FIFA says they aren't to blame. A statement provided reads, contrary to previous FIFA World Cups where a central concessionaire model was in place, FIFA has retained the existing concession operators at each FIFA World Cup 2026 venue, and food and beverage pricing at FIFA World Cup stadiums is broadly in line with pricing at regular events held at each respective venue.
0: Yeah, I'm not quite sure that $51 for two hot dogs and two pops is a thing everywhere.
1: That's the discounted rate, right? It's egregious. However, later in that clip, the fans are like, yeah, I put up for it. I'm here. I get to watch the game. And this, I think, rings true too for, especially for the international fans. That has been some of the best videos of the people from around the world that are visiting North America for the first time, embracing the customs, the food, and the people. And the interviews with these people have been my favorite thing to come out of the World Cup, second, of course, to Canada's unbelievable vibes. And the one that I think will live with me forever, this is a soundbite that will stick around in my brain till I'm in a nursing home. And that is this clip from a fan from Japan.
18: My name is...
19: Okay.
18: Yeah, my name is Hirochika Nakakuki.
19: Oh, wow.
18: It's live?
19: Okay.
18: It's live?
19: Yes, it's live. Baby.
18: Yeah.
19: How excited are you?
18: Yeah.
19: You are so excited, right? Japan, right?
18: Excuse me.
19: Okay.
18: I cannot speak English, but...
19: Okay.
18: But I'm excited!
19: I love it! Yeah, baby!
18: Japan!
19: Let's go!
18: Japan!
0: That's my favorite guy of all time right now.
1: Yeah. Absolutely. I love the reporter, too, for matching his energy. I got to give credit there.
0: I give him full credit. I don't speak English. I do not speak English.
1: Yeah.
18: But I'm excited.
0: See, that's great. That's exactly what it's supposed to be. Okay, so there's a lot of negative things that are tossed about, right? We've heard stories about the Aussies, the Japanese cleaning up the arenas, the Scots drinking dry bars. There was a story I saw of a German guy, I think it was 26 pints of beer he carried,
1: yep,
0: with no, like without spilling a drop. Everyone was videotaping him in the bar as he took the beers back to his table. Remember that there's a war. There's a couple of wars that are going on in the world right now. We keep getting told we're bad and wrong. Your social media says that you're terrible and your marriage is broken. Your relationship sucks. Your boss is a jerk and AI is trying to take away everything that you own. And then we hear guys like that guy, the energy guy, the excited guy. And so just the whole point of this conversation was simply just to remind us that maybe it's okay for people to just be with people. I don't agree with the economics of it all, but these are real people having a great time, and maybe we should just remind ourselves about that.
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1: Dr. Lee Kuhnle is here. The Uncover Up, the podcast, is available for you online. They teach this stuff, they being Lee and Nathan. And a book. There's a book, Summer 2026. What's the book?
2: The book is Uncover Up, How to Think Clearly in an Age of Conspiracy. And right. It's basically everything that we have discovered that we thought would have been helpful for us, you know, however long ago. And we've put it all together in a book to teach our students and also for us to remember the things that we've learned along the way.
1: Yeah, this is the lesson book, actually, is yeah. What it is. It's very good. It's linked in the podcast description if you want to take a look at that and get in on it. Okay, Lee, spies.
2: Spies.
1: We've talked about a little spy versus spy stuff before, but we haven't really spoken about spies as a big picture of all the things that are happening. And I feel like in today's world that the rest of the world is good at spying except for us.
2: Yeah.
1: And I'm kind of hoping that it's not always been that way.
2: It kind of actually has, especially if, I mean, it's interesting. I'll often say us and also mean the Americans because they did so much heavy lifting in terms of 20th century history from the perspective of North America. And they were very insular. You know, there was a time in American history where they were kind of like the rest of the world does not concern us. If they're going to have a war, let them have a war. We're going to do our thing here. And that's a really nice idea. But when you have, you know, political enemies who are totally going to spy on you and you're not spying on them, that can cause a bit of a deficit. So walking into the Cold War after the end of the Second World War, the Soviet Union had a real active spy network in the United States, and the Americans and the West more generally didn't have the same thing over there. So they kept having to rely on what in the business is called signals intelligence, you know, like the U-2 flyovers and stuff like that, because they just didn't have people on the ground telling them this is what's going on. And that led to a kind of a paranoia during the Cold War that I often call the Cold War conspiracy generator. And this was one of the inputs that they were spying on us and we weren't doing a good job spying on them.
1: Okay, so I feel like there's two aspects to this. And again, you are the one with the PhD, so please correct me. But there is an element of this spy info thing. But then there's the influence thing, which is the deeply embedded agent type of influence. Not only just like, hey, we got a guy who's a part of the club and he goes to the meetings, but I mean the actual misinformation, changing policy. And then, you know, that's not even including today's world of the actual lobby type of stuff. So are they distinctly different or are they adjacent or anything like that?
2: Yeah, it's a great question, and you're absolutely right to distinguish that, because you have agents of influence. In fact, there is a branch known as active measures, and they were about disinformation and trying to influence American policy. And then there were the spies who were able to actually just kind of like blow it up, sabotage it. Sometimes these people were in a position to do both. An amazing example is a guy named Kim Philby. I mean, he is the legendary Cold War spy. He was part of what's known as the Cambridge Five, and he was a Soviet asset in British intelligence. Now, he gets recruited in the 30s as a journalist. He is just doing his thing as a journalist. But then as war breaks out, the Second World War, that is, England creates their own spy office. They need to hire people. He is hired in at the ground floor, as it were, already being a spy for the Soviets. Of course, they don't know this at all. And then he gets in and he keeps spying, and he's a really good bureaucrat. So he keeps being promoted. And then as the war ends, and this is to your point, Shane, about sort of their ability to influence actual policies. As the war ends, Kim Philby says to his superiors, you know what we would really need at the end of the war? We need a department just to look at the Soviets and what they're doing. And they're like, great idea, Kim. Why don't you set that up? Which he does. And then is, after a little shenanigans, he is then put in charge of it.
1: Oh.
2: So he not, it's, this is not just the fox guarding the chicken coop. He built the chicken coop. He brought the chickens into the chicken coop and is
1: okay,
2: now guarding
1: it. Whoa. So this is a guy who got talked into spying on his own country from another government.
2: Yeah.
1: And then he goes and he says, we should probably do this. And then the government's like, great, you can head it up. But he was actually working for the other guys?
2: Yeah, he was working for the Soviets. And this was exactly the nightmare that saves people like Senator Joseph McCarthy of the Red Scare, the second Red Scare technically, was peddling. He was like, this is totally happening. We've got all these spies. Now, when Senator McCarthy was saying that, he had no evidence for it. He had no proof. But this was, in fact, the worry, right? That there were these people who had at some point been converted to communism, had managed to get in pretty high up in the intelligence world. And the fact that that the Americans and the West didn't have an active spy ring in the Soviets is to some extent down to this guy, Kim Philby, because he was overseeing all the counter-espionage that the West was doing with the Soviets. And so he knew every spy that was being sent over. And then he'd just whisper to the KGB, being like, there's another one coming over right now. And they'd get picked up immediately and often disappeared.
1: Wow. Okay, but you'd have to be careful because you've got to create it somewhat legitimately, but not so much so that anybody gets inside and goes, oh, the boss works for them. There's got to be a little bit of where there's smoke, there's fire, but whoa, yeah. Careful.
2: Well, this is a really interesting problem that I never even considered that the KGB runs into at this period. They have such a well-placed spy who really knows everything, and he's like one of four people maybe who knows. They end up not being able to act on a lot of his intelligence, because they'll give away who their source is.
1: Oh, it's too obvious.
2: It's too obvious because there's only like one of four guys, and you do that two or three times and you'll be able to narrow it down to, hey, it's Kim who's telling them.
1: Wow.
2: So they actually had to sit on a bunch of really good intelligence until spies kind of lower down the food chain were also getting wind of it, and then they were able to do stuff.
1: Okay, so you're speaking to this like we have found out. So obviously this came to an end. How did that
2: end? Well, this is another really interesting problem in dealing with spies. The Americans, so there was the whole McCarthy thing, which claimed that there were spies all over the place, but didn't find any. There was, though, a secret project that was running, started around the 1940s, called the Venona Decrypts. And this was American intelligence basically picking up Soviet encrypted messages, and they start decrypting them. And slowly, slowly, they start narrowing down the fact that there's this guy who seems to be, there's somebody in British intelligence who keeps sending messages over. Now, he was actually a member of five really notorious spies, and the decrypts start noticing two other guys, Guy Burgess and Don McLean. They were also in British intelligence, and the decrypts start to discover, these two guys are probably most likely the spies. And because Kim was connected with him, his life kind of blew up. But the real thing that got him caught was a defector who left the Soviet Union, who was himself a spy, and who was like, hey, guys, you guys have a problem here. And by the way, it's Kim Philby, the head of counter-espionage for the Soviet Union.
1: That's wild.
2: Right?
1: Okay.
2: No.
1: I don't know. What do you do? Do you get your driver's license suspended? what do you go to? Do they kill you?
2: Well, okay. So that's another really interesting problem here. How do you charge a spy?
1: How do you charge a spy? That's a good question. Dr. Lee Kunla is here. Uncover Up is the group and the book. It's Spies Among Us. We'll get the answer to that question and more coming up. Shane Hewitt and The Night Shift.
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1: Dr. Lee Kunlis is here. Spies everywhere. But when a spy gets caught, how do you send them to jail? Do you send them to jail? What happens to a spy who gets caught?
2: The Brits have got these Venona decrypts. It's part of a secret operation. They can't reveal where they're getting this information. So you go to somebody like Klaus Fuchs, who's the guy who gave the Soviets the info for the bomb, or Kim Philby, or Don McLean. You say, you've been spying. Okay, then they have their right to have a day in court, and they can say, well, what's your evidence? And of course, British intelligence wouldn't be able to give them any of the evidence because
1: they can't put it into the public record.
2: They can't put it into the public record. And they also can't allow the Soviets to know that they've been breaking their code, because of course they'll switch whatever coding system they're using, and then it's no good anymore. So in Kim's case, it's actually really interesting. It's unclear. He was caught. They finally catch up with him in Beirut. And it seems as though, and I'm really following one author here, it seems as though British intelligence kind of let him go. They wanted him to slip out the back door. He does, and he has an exfiltration plan in place with his handler so that if anything like this would happen, he gets whisked off to the Soviet Union. That happens. He reemerges a month later in Moscow. But the idea is that British intelligence allowed this to happen because it was such an embarrassment that he had been working at such a high level inside British intelligence that, a court case and this in the newspapers would be so damaging, it would be better just to let him escape. But it's a good question about what do you do with these spies. So a lot of them made it out because they couldn't, unless they gave a formal confession, it was really difficult to deal with them. Now that's the Brits. The KGB, of course, Kim Philby ratted out a whole bunch of Western spies, and those people disappeared. Like, the KGB did not make any bones about, extrajudicial killings or disappearing people and stuff like that. So it really depends on which agency we're talking about and how they went about dealing with them.
1: Yeah, falling out of windows, I think is how they refer to it.
2: Yeah, exactly.
1: Okay. Oh, man. Well, that you just made a whole bunch of spy movies make sense. So that's a thing. including Homeland for the show. Okay. Wow. So we started this conversation about spies to be like, yeah, we don't do any of that. And so at some point you kind of go, oh, like these other places, and I'm, Russia, China, they're just masters of it. So yeah. In today's world, if we fast forward to today's world, this notion that maybe they could listen. I mean, I think we just need to accept the fact that history says that somehow, probably.
2: Look, spying has been part of political warfare since the beginning. And if you're not willing to play the game, then you're just the mark at the table, right? You're just the sucker. Now, I have to admit, nobody from contemporary intelligence land is coming and saying, Haley, by the way, we've got these active spy networks here and there. So, of course we are, Canada and the United States is doing stuff. They've historically tended to be more in what, again, in the field is known as signal intelligence. So more in terms of trying to analyze data, trying to analyze web flows, web traffic flows to see, are there kind of, active terror networks that are talking about potentially, doing some kind of act. They'll have mechanisms and algorithms by which they can kind of look at the flows of traffic. In terms of an active spy ring today, that's the kind of thing that they would be terrible at it if I knew about it. But from the past, we would have to say, yeah, everybody's doing it. It's just that is, and this is something I tell my students, they're sometimes a little scandalized by it, but it is an open secret in politics that this is often part of the work of embassies in different countries, right? Is that is also where espionage is organized from, and you have diplomatic cover, you can get in and out of the country, your bags aren't checked, And I just think that this is kind of part and parcel of the game.
1: So here in Ottawa, of course, you see the diplomatic plates. They're a different color license plate for those, maybe who aren't exposed to that. And in my apartment building, there was a bunch of them.
2: Okay.
1: And so this is where my brain goes into conspiracy land. It's like, oh, do I live in like a building where there's like full on espionage? Like, is that what that antenna is on top? It's some sort of embassy something? Island Park Drive here has got multiple embassies, the residences.
2: Yeah.
1: And some cases, the office, working office embassy and residence of different countries. It's all on one street.
2: Yeah.
1: So,
2: yeah. Crazy. It would be, I obviously I can't tell you 100% and certainly not who is who, but it would be silly if that wasn't happening.
1: Right.
2: And I didn't bring it in for us today. I'll do it for another time. There was in fact a really famous Soviet defector from a Canadian embassy. He was a Russian diplomat, I don't know what level, and he defected, I think, in the 50s and 60s, caused a big problem for the Soviet Union. So yeah, it's been happening for a while.
1: Okay, now it is kind of bizarre, and you had mentioned the Klaus guy. It's eerily similar around the world, though. Like, it doesn't really matter what country you're from. Like you said, the repercussions are different in other places, but it really is kind of, I guess, I just find it amazing, man. I really do.
2: Well, and what I find really fascinating in with these kinds of stories is when you're living in a world like the Cold War, in which we know this is happening and then we see the actual consequences. So you had mentioned that I'd mentioned Klaus Fuchs. So this is a guy, and a lot of people, if you've seen Oppenheimer, there's a cameo with him in it. This is a German, a left-wing German guy who is radicalized in the 1920s. And as Hitler is coming to power in the 1930s, he is like, okay, first of all, I'm out of here because I can see where this is going. But second of all, he believes at that point that the Soviet Union is the only one who is like standing up to the Nazis. Okay, so he leaves and he decides at that time to start, he's going to spy for the Soviets because he wants to help them. And he is a nuclear physicist and he starts working on England's nuclear program. As the war breaks out, he is then sent to America to work on the nuclear program there because it was a joint program. And he is one of the spies. Now, he's not the only one. Interestingly, there's an American guy whose name nobody knows because he was really good at being a spy. This is when you know their names, they're maybe not as good as they could have been. Anyway, he is not the only spy, but he is one of them that gives the Soviets the plans for the nuclear bomb. And this escalates their ability to develop the bomb. And that, of course, brings us into that post-World War II conflict of the Soviet Union versus America. Both now have world-ending technologies. And so you see that there's actual then consequences on the ground. We might have entered a post-World War II world in which the United States was the only superpower. But because of spies, that balance was very quickly corrected so that there was very quickly two. And then England also had to do a little spying to get their nuclear weapons program off the ground as well. So, yeah, they have real-world impacts.
1: Yeah, real-world impacts. And the interesting thing is I'm assuming money is a big factor, right? But at the same time, these people probably believe they're saving their country, even though they are compromising the system or whatever. Like, I'm the guy that's going to save the country. Yeah. And then you sort of get into the whole WikiLeaks thing from there, don't you?
2: Yeah, exactly. Well, it's this very interesting question as well, kind of a philosophical question of who is the patriot? Is the patriot the one who says, no, no, what my country is doing is terrible and I need to change it? Or is the patriot who says, I'm going to just go and support my country, whatever they're doing? And I think you can have good arguments on either side. The spies and the whistleblowers are the people who take things into their own hands. They take history into their own hands. They say, we're going to do it this way. And that's potentially dubious. I mean, I'm certainly not on board with what some of the spies did. Interestingly, though, and this is a bit of a tedious technical point, the spying against America and Britain for the Soviet Union was less bad during the war because it was an ally. It becomes worse after the Second World War when the West starts distancing themselves from the Soviet Union, and then consequences are a lot more dire.
1: Well, and that's probably a whole other separate conversation is when spies spy on allies.
2: Yeah.
1: And that is probably going on, too. We just assume it's the bad guys, but it's got to be so much more. All right. Uncover Up, the podcast. Nathan Radke with Dr. Lee Kunla. And all of this on the podcast, links to the book and everything else for you on there as well. Spy versus spy. Is it money or is it principle? I suppose that would be the question I'm left with. Thank you, brother.
2: Thank you. Always fun.
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0: 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It's pretty cool stuff. You can also grab our podcasts on there too. My colleagues have great shows. They talk about great things, and at CFRA in Ottawa, guest host Chris Holsky filling in for Patricia Bowl had a conversation on speed limits going up to 110 on Ontario highways.
1: Responsible driving is key at any limit. And the limit under ideal conditions are you had a wonderful night's sleep. It's a bright, sunshiny day. You have your sunglasses on. You've done your pre-trip inspection. The roads are great. You're keeping space all over. How often does that happen? Quite often you've missed your morning coffee and it's foggy or slippery. And so under ideal conditions, and quite often going with the flow of traffic means driving below the posted speed limit. So that might be 80 kilometers an hour, even though it says 110. It might be 70 kilometers an hour when it turns to snow again, which will happen. So it's important that you keep space and visibility. It's nice to have a raised speed limit under ideal conditions. If everyone is driving responsibly, of course, everyone, many people like it. But lane discipline then becomes an issue, that if you're driving the legal safe speed limit, which might be 110, which might be 90, which might be 70, you need to be in the lane closer to the right, keeping the left lane open for people who are going faster for legal or illegal reasons. It's monitoring. It's being that responsible driver. So you need to monitor. I caution the ministry, everyone, we need to monitor the results. If collisions rise, then we adjust accordingly.
0: 110 kilometers per hour, safe driving. So here's the thing. In Ontario, this is a conversation that is like, oh my God, don't raise the speed limit to 110. In Alberta, the speed limit's been 110 for a very long time. Now, mind you, the road is pretty straight. There is a pilot project south of Edmonton where the speed limit is 120 on the highway. Nay, nay, my friends, hold my beer, says British Columbia. The Coquihalla Freeway has been 110 kilometers per hour forever. That is not a straight road, by the way. BC drivers are so used to corners, they do a great job on these windy roads. Highway 19, Vancouver Island, from Parksville just about to Campbell River. It's 120 there. There's also another part in the Okanagan. The 97C has got 120. So it's funny in Ontario. They're like, oh my God, it's going to 110. Hold my beer, says BC. We'll show you. But safe driving, don't miss that part of the conversation too, because that part sort of matters with all of it. In case you missed it, touring around the iHeart Talk Radio Network in Toronto, News Talk 1010, Jerry Agar had Francis Sims on. They were talking about Canada expanding its nuclear projects.
2: Canada's been leading pretty much the world in nuclear, you know, for the last 75 years. And so I think this is our moment to lose. We talk about lots of different races around the world, right? Races in AI, races in technology manufacturing, automotive manufacturing. Ontario has been hit hard lately in that space. And nuclear energy and energy overall, whether it's nuclear or oil and gas, Canada's a leader. And I feel like this is a good message to send, right? The idea of

0: show is a very popular podcast, News Talk 1010 Toronto, also on the iHeart app, in case you missed it. Down in Windsor, Patty Handysides had Fred Francis on. They were talking about a very special and very rare award that Patty received.
1: You know, that was kind of the cover story here, Patty. It's not why I'm really here. I'm really here to present you with the MCC Community Legend Award. And this is the second Community Legend Award the MCC's ever presented. You know who the first one went to? Lisa Williams.
2: Lisa.
1: So we're happy. We're here to congratulate you on your retirement. We can't say thank you enough for all your decades of work for you know, giving the listeners of Windsor, Essex, and beyond the information they deserve. You've always been fantastic with the Multicultural Council. Help us promote what we do, helping create a welcoming community for all, always helping us get the word on Carousel Out, and really helping, appreciate diversity, fighting racism, bigotry, discrimination. So we couldn't think of a better person upon your retirement this week to give you the second ever MCC Community Legend Award.
2: Oh gosh, it's beautiful. Thank you so much. You have such a great group there, and through the many year decades of talking with people there, I've loved hearing the stories of especially the help for newcomers. That what you do is a first step for people getting here. And I can't even tell you how many years ago that it was before I started understanding that the problems that people coming here from another country have. Completely different cultures. Don't even know how we grocery shop. Don't know how to go into a grocery store and look for things on the shelves, let alone learning English and all those steps they have to take. But they're coming here for a better life of whatever they're leaving, or they have family here and they want to join. But I just love the idea of all the things that, that you've been doing. You're not only helping people, I think you're helping educate our community so that we accept them better, because, you know, in the last few years, things have been a little tough. I think people have been a little rough on our newcomers, and a lot of false information around. And I think we just need to be better neighbors to them.
1: Yeah, absolutely. And we couldn't have done it without you and people like you and our friends in the media. And like I said, I've known you for some time now, and you've always been very positive. You're always trying to get the good stories out there and getting the truth out there in an age where, you know, information's not so trusted now, and you don't know where people are getting it. People could always listen to Patty Handysides, listen to AM800, and know what they're getting is the truth, and really digging down deep into the information. And that makes our job so much easier, right? Helping to kind of get out outside of all the racism, bigotry, and all the easy things that's scapegoating newcomers and immigrants.
0: It's a conversation with Fred Francis, presenting a surprise award to Patty Handyside, CKLW in Windsor. 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And why not? Take advantage of it. I'm Shane Hewitt. I'm in Ottawa. And coming up next, Greg Fish is here. The AI is the conversation. And we're going to talk about software. Is that even a thing anymore?
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4: From the national newsroom of the Canadian Press, I'm Hannah Stoles. Venezuela is reeling after powerful twin earthquakes killed at least 32 people. Acting President Delcy Rodriguez says they expect that toll to rise as rescuers search for victims. The country's main international airport was shut down, and schools in some areas are being turned into shelters. A prominent gun control advocacy group is repeating its call for an immediate end to new sales of SKS rifles after the Montreal shooting. Images online appear to show an SKS at the shooting scene, though police have not identified the type of gun used to kill a Montreal police officer and civilian bystander. Since May of 2020, Ottawa has outlawed about 2,500 types of firearms, but haven't banned the SKS, which is commonly used in Indigenous communities to hunt for food. Ottawa says it's carrying out a broad review of Canada's firearms classification regime, and that will include consultation with these communities. The Canadian dollar has steadily fallen over the past several weeks to trade around the 70 cents U.S. mark, down about 4 cents since May. Carl Shimoda, who leads Corpay's currency research group, says the U.S. dollar has been crushing all its global rivals as the AI boom attracts more investment. It's expected the loonie will continue to weaken over the next couple of months before it finally starts recovering. News and cultural industry groups want Ottawa to take a stand on how AI systems use copyrighted content.
5: They want the government to state it will not introduce an exemption to the law allowing the use of copyrighted content to train AI platforms. The call comes after the Liberal government released its long-awaited national AI strategy earlier this month. Questions and lawsuits have swirled for years around AI systems' unauthorized use of copyrighted content, but Ottawa's strategy failed to address the issue. The CEO of News Media Canada says that's troubling to news publishers. Diana Musina, The Canadian Press.
4: A group of economists is raising the alarm about what they call a data quality crisis in Canada. Desjardins says in a new report today that the Data Statistics Canada reports is less reliable than usual and subject to bigger revisions. Deputy Chief Economist Randall Bartlett says he's worried data collection could get worse as the federal government pressures the agency to find cost savings in the coming years.
6: For me, it comes down to prioritizing not necessarily just finding savings at Statistics Canada, but ensuring that they have adequate resources, tools, and direction to ensure that they're being efficient, but providing the best possible output that they can.
4: A spokesperson for StatCan says it's normal to expect volatile data in periods of economic upheaval, but adds those fluctuations should smooth over time. This is the Canadian Press. In sports, Canada faces South Africa on Sunday in Los Angeles in the round of 32 at the World Cup. South Africa was a surprise 1-0 winner over South Korea to finish second in Group A. Canada fell 2-1 to Switzerland in Vancouver to rank second in Group B. Both Canada and South Africa have reached the World Cup's knockout stage for the first time. Fans at Mexico's final World Cup group stage win over Czechia chanted a slur that previously led to fines against the country's soccer federation. This chant has cost Mexico hundreds of thousands of dollars in fines from FIFA. It became popular about 25 years ago and is used to intimidate goalkeepers. Despite efforts by the Mexican Soccer Federation to stop it, the chant has persisted through several World Cups. And the Toronto Blue Jays open a 4-game homestand against the Texas Rangers after losing 2 of 3 to the Houston Astros at Rogers Center. The Jays are 9.5 games back of the New York Yankees atop the American League East. From the Canadian Press, I'm Hannah Stolz.
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13: Here's an encore segment from Ottawa at Work with Patricia Bull.
16: Our government is increasing the speed limit on an additional 938 kilometers of provincial highways across Ontario where it's safe to do so. So starting June 26, speed limits will begin to be raised to 110 kilometers an hour on sections of the 401 and 416 in eastern Ontario, followed by sections on other highways.
17: That was Transportation Minister Pravmeet Sakaria roughly about an hour ago outlining plans to increase the speed limit on Ontario highways. Roughly about 936 kilometers total from 100 kilometers per hour up to 110. He mentioned both the 401 and the 416. The 401 stretch where this is set to change is from Highway 15 east of Kingston all the way to Highway 16 just east of the 416-401 interchange. I know he mentioned the 416 during the course of this. You may be thinking that, oh, is it going to raise between Fallow Field and the Queensway? That is going to happen. But not on Friday. The stretch of the 416 affected by this is it's practically just the ramp from the 416 to the 401. That's it. So technically there is a change there. Technically part of the 416 is affected by this, but it's not that stretch, at least not yet. But we are going to be seeing some significant changes. You can see those at ctvnewsottawa.ca as of August 21st on areas around Ottawa. Pretty much outside of the core, all the way west to Carleton Place, for example, all the way east to, or southeast to Leitrim Road, that limit is going to be increasing from 100 to 110. It's not the first time that we have seen this change happen. There are typically some questions involving, you know, potential safety risks involved with doing this. And joining us now to talk about this, the president and CEO of the Ontario Safety League, Angelo DiCicco. Angelo, good morning.
18: Good morning.
17: Angelo, the last time that you spoke with CFRA and CTV News about this, the position of the Safety League was fairly receptive. Has anything changed in the past couple of years in terms of your expectations from this?
18: Yes and no. Overall, the Ontario Safety League supports evidence-based speed limit decisions that are tied to highway design. So that hasn't changed. But what I caution the listener, the MTO, everyone else, speed is just one factor. Driver behavior, impairment, and distraction, they matter more.
17: And not just that. One thing that's very important to remember is that this speed limit going from 100 to 110, this would be under the situation of ideal conditions. This is, of course, the province of Ontario, and there are several times when conditions are less than ideal.
18: And you hit the nail on the head. So it's responsible driving is key at any limit. And the limit under ideal conditions are you had a wonderful night's sleep. It's a bright, sunshiny day. You have your sunglasses on. You've done your pre-trip inspection. The roads are great. You're keeping space all over. How often does that happen? Quite often you've missed your morning coffee and it's foggy or slippery. And so under ideal conditions, and quite often going with the flow of traffic means driving below the posted speed limit. So that might be 80 kilometers an hour, even though it says 110. It might be 70 kilometers an hour when it turns to snow again, which will happen. So it's important that you keep space and visibility. It's nice to have a raised speed limit under ideal conditions. If everyone is driving responsibly, of course, everyone, many people like it. But lane discipline then becomes an issue, that if you're driving the legal safety speed limit, which might be 110, which might be 90, which might be 70, you need to be in the lane closer to the right, keeping the left lane open for people who are going faster for legal or illegal reasons. It's monitoring. It's being that responsible driver. So you need to monitor. I caution the ministry, everyone, we need to monitor the results. If collisions rise, then we adjust accordingly.
17: And maybe some charges just for stunt driving. By the way, the rules involving stunt driving and a lot of the limits involved, they do not change very much.
18: They do not change. No, they do not change. And that's one thing when this issue first came up, the Ontario Safety League was adamant that stunt driving that should not change, and we deal with the consequences in part of our diversions program. And some of the people who attend the course, ignorant, unaware of the rules, but mostly not self-aware as to how they affect the public at large. They're in their own bubble, and those people will be traveling 150, 180, 200 kilometers an hour, regardless of whether the posted speed limit is 110, 100, or 80.
17: Well, let's talk about people who are not necessarily stunt driving, but you mentioned people going along in the faster lanes for legal or illegal purposes. And I believe that everybody is going to have the impression that in reality, you have a lot of traffic consistently going along, let's say, less populated areas, less congested areas of the 400 series highways in the province, and even on Highway 7 between 417 and Carleton Place, where the limit says 100, soon to say 110, but you have a lot of vehicles who would be going, you know what, if this says 100, that means that I can actually go roughly about 20 kilometers above the speed limit. Now the question is, it's just like, if you raise this to 110, like, how concerned are you that this means people are going to say, well, I guess because it's 110 now, we can go 130.
18: That's it. And that comes down to the responsible behavior. And it is an actual concern, because many people feel that way, that they've got some leeway. And you'll quite often in our courses hear people saying, oh no, well, if it's 100, you can go 105, 110, 120, without getting a ticket. But that's why enforcement is so important. So safety is about behavior, design, and enforcement. It's not just a number on the sign. And this is where we come into the psychology of the driving, which is the hardest part. You can tweak things in the vehicle and outside of the vehicle, but sometimes the hardest adjustment is, you know, the adjustment of the nut behind the wheel, which is sometimes me. It's sometimes you. It's the mood that you're in, and you're feeling that you want to take advantage of the situation to try getting farther ahead. But if you're, you know, you're probably not going to save more than 10, 20 minutes at 110 as opposed to 100 on a long drive. It's very unrealistic. So the point is monitoring your mirrors, lane discipline. If you are being passed on the right, that probably means you're in a lane which you're driving slower than the rest of the flow of traffic. If you note that you're going 110 and it's illegal, that means there are other people who are trying to go faster than you. It is illegal, but keep well to the right. You don't want those people being behind you. You want them ahead of you, because still the rear crash is still the most common form of collision. So
17: you talked about enforcement, right? And of course, there is a degree of self-enforcement going on with your own discipline. However, it's up to police to enforce the rules of the road and not an individual driver. That can create additional problems.
18: 100%. So, I mean, it's the behavior that you have control over. You always have control over, almost always, the space in front of you, between you and the vehicle in front. And quite often that's just a function of the speed at which you're traveling. And so if you find yourself too close to the vehicle in front, you actually want to go faster than the flow of traffic. Then you have to do something about it. You're going to either have to internally say, you know what, I'm going to use my adaptive cruise control so that I keep the exact same space and I'm going to chill, or you're going to need to change to another lane. And if you have to change to the left lane to pass so that you can go faster, and then you're going over the posted 110, now you're making a decision. You're deciding that at this point in time, I'm going to go over the posted speed limit, and I'm willfully accepting the consequences of the enforcement. And that's why it's important that you have the enforcement, because the driver behavior, you need input from the public or society at large telling you your behavior at this point in time is incorrect.
17: Angelo, we are out of time. I really appreciate you joining us today. Thank you so much.
18: Everyone enjoy the sunshine and have a safe summer.
17: That was Angelo DiCicco, the president and CEO of Ontario Safety League.
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3: U.S. Ambassador Pete Hoekstra joined us for a wide-ranging interview. You heard some of his comments a few moments ago in which he said a deal was very close in October, but not close at all 1 week out from the CUSMA review deadline. I asked the ambassador if the president is actually interested in a deal that's win-win, because he said so many times, we don't need Canada, we don't need anything they have to offer us, that Canadians would be led to believe otherwise.
5: The president's a phenomenal negotiator, all right? But if you read his book, The Art of the Deal, the only way you get to a deal is if both sides see a win in what has been agreed to. And yes, the president negotiates on our behalf. He's negotiating for Americans. But you know what? So is Mark Carney. Mark Carney is not negotiating, obviously, for Americans, but he's negotiating for the best interest of Canada. And there are all kinds of things that, we could be working together on.
6: Can you understand why? I think, you know, a number of years ago, what you're laying out would have made perfect sense to Canadians, right? Deepening integration in the areas that matter most, particularly from a continental perspective. And in fact, that's what has occurred over so many years. But in the course of the last, you know, year and a half, the hesitation that you are describing is likely the genesis of, you know, comments and actions by the administration and by the president himself. Canada only works as a state. We don't need anything they have. As a state, it would be one of the great states anyway. Canada is totally dependent on the United States. Without us, Canada can't make it. If we stop buying their products, Canada would cease to exist as a country. If someone spoke to the United States that way, would you be advocating for deeper integration, or would you too have some hesitance?
5: We would take a look at our business community, where we're doing well. We wouldn't go to our largest trading partner and say there's a rupture, and we're actually going to be looking somewhere else.
6: You wouldn't do that if someone expressed to you.
5: Let me finish.
6: Pardon me. Go ahead.
5: Yeah. Okay. We would take a look at that, and we'd say, okay, let's see exactly what we can develop, what kind of agreements we can develop, and obviously we would take a look at going to alternative sources. But Canadians are smart people. Okay, you have smart business people. They have been looking at diversification for years and decades. This is not a brilliant new idea that says, wow, let's sell to Europe, let's sell to Asia, okay? That's not a great insight. What they found, and I've spent a lot of time with your business community, they have found that doing business in Europe is not easy. It is hard. Okay. The French like to buy from the Germans. They like to buy from the Dutch, and they like to buy from the Spaniards and all those types of things. Maybe they would like to buy some Canadian, but it's not their first place where they go. So diversification, I mean, this is for your economists to figure out how fast it can happen and those types of things. But I think it's hard, but I would never take your biggest customer. We would never have taken our biggest customer and just thrown them under the bus and say, sorry, we're out of here.
6: But do you understand how that's exactly how it felt to Canadians? And I know you push back
5: Let's talk about business. Okay. How are you going to create jobs and prosperity for your people? We do business with people that don't say the nicest things about America. All right. And, you know, we do business. The amazing thing is a lot of Canadian businesses are still looking at expanding into the U.S. You know what? There's a lot of American businesses that would love to do business in Canada, even though you ban our products. You know, we can't bid on procurement, and those types of things.
6: I have questioned many federal ministers about the efforts to diversify, the challenges previously and the challenges that presents right now. But you framed the initial comment there around, you know, taking issue with the fact that it's being described as a rupture. But you want us to refer to the comments from the president, for example, or the way in which he's described this country as simply noise. I'm presenting to you just like when you're wondering why there might be some hesitation not to further integration or make that sales pitch in the way you describe it, that perhaps is part of it, that part of the responsibility and the onus, the burden of that lies not just with Canada, but specifically with a president who decided to take aim at your close friend and neighbor.
5: We did not take aim at Canada.
6: Those statements are not taking aim, with all due respect, Ambassador.
5: Take a look at your economic, you know, we put tariffs on every country in the world. We did not take aim at Canada. We took a policy that we were implementing on a global basis that we believed we had to put in place to keep America strong and prosperous. So, you know, there were only two countries that responded in a strongly negative way. Okay? The rest of the world, we've negotiated trade agreements. We've worked on frameworks and those types of things. We did not take aim at Canada.
6: Really? And I ask with great respect, because yes, you did apply tariffs to other countries, but you initially applied 232 fentanyl associated tariffs to Canada. And wherein the president, you know, did not refer to every other country in the way that as I cataloged, he has referred to Canada. I understand that you're upset with the response that Canada made.
5: I'm not upset.
6: Okay, you don't view the response from Canada positively. But from where I sit, it seems like you're frustrated with the idea that when Canada got punched, they didn't just lay there.
5: That, you know, Canada can have whatever response it wants, okay? We are willing to do business with Canada. The president has made that clear. He embraced the agreement back in October for five huge sectors of this economy, saying we were willing to invest, we were willing to cooperate and create a framework that we thought would be good for America and we thought would be good for Canada, and that we would then take that and expand it to other sectors of a total agreement. And, but if Canada wants to be hesitant, They can do that. But the other message that we send is very positive. We recognize the needs we have. Okay. We need critical minerals. We've indicated to Canada, we think you're very much a natural partner. You're close by. You have lots of these. But if you don't want to sign an agreement with us, we understand. Okay. But that doesn't mean we're going to stop. Okay. So we go to Australia. We go to Africa. We go to, you know, the Philippines, lots of other countries to meet our needs, even though we think in many ways Canada would be the preferred partner. Same thing on oil. We would love to, you know, do business, more business with Alberta, and the oil producing provinces. And because we have the infrastructure, we know how to do business with the Canadian businesses that are on the north side of the border. We know how to build pipelines. We know how to get oil from Alberta down to Houston. Okay. That infrastructure's in place. But if Canada says, no, we don't want a pipeline and we don't want any more integration with the U.S. on oil, it's kind of like, okay, then we'll have to look somewhere else because we are going to be energy dominant.
6: They're not saying that right now, though, right? Anybody in the federal government or provincially that is an oil-producing province or the prime minister. I mean, they talk about the prospect of the other version of Keystone. We've seen presidential permits issued on that side of the border, work being done on this side of the border. You even denoted a few weeks ago a bit of a shift in tone from the prime minister and other politicians. Does that have the potential to make any difference moving forward?
5: If it's consistent. Okay, if it's consistent.
6: Do you observe it to be so far?
5: Well, I mean, you know, I think there was a very good response to the Prime Minister's speech in New York. His most recent comments in France raise questions again. You know, there's going to be a new world order. It's going to come out of Europe, and Canada wants to be a part of it. It's kind of like, okay.
6: Can't that just be noise? If we're supposed make Donald Trump noise, be noise?
5: It's a noise, and we have to work through the noise, but we haven't come back and said, okay, yeah, we're not going to do business with Canada. We're still saying, you know, we're willing to do business with Canada. We want to do business with Canada. You know, it could be noise. And then we, you know, part of my job is to interpret it and present it back to the president and say, they really do want to do business with us. But at the same time, you know, there are questions that are raised in terms of, do they? You know, there's just a defense contract that U.S. companies couldn't even bid on. It's kind of like, okay, that's a problem.
3: U.S. Ambassador Pete Hoekstra.
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25: Good morning. I'm Connor Ray. Partly cloudy skies right now, 13 degrees. Your full forecast coming up. First, your top stories. The Federal Public Service has shed some 12,600 positions over the past year, marking the second straight year of a decrease. The Treasury Board of Canada Secretariat shows there are currently about 345,000 public servants. That number has dropped by more than 20,000 since March of 2024. The Canada Revenue Agency reported the largest reduction in employees for the second straight year, shrinking their workforce by about 3,700. This is part of the federal Canada Strong budget released last November, outlining the plan to reduce the size of the federal public service by 28,000 positions by the year 2029. A criminal trial is now underway for the 19-year-old man accused in the hit-and-run that killed a Barrhaven crossing guard in March. Xander Wright pleaded guilty in April to failing to stop after an accident, but not guilty to dangerous operation causing death. CTV's Katie Griffin has more.
28: The defense highlighting what wasn't done in the aftermath of a hit-and-run collision that killed Barrhaven crossing guard Peter Clark. An Ottawa police collision reconstructionist testifying there was no reenactment of the crash or study of what impact sunlight coming in through an open driver's side window may have had on what 19-year-old Xander Wright saw or didn't see the morning of March 23rd. Court was shown video of a Toyota Tundra coming to a near stop at the intersection of Cedarview Road and Kennevale Drive, turning left and striking Clark, who was helping children cross the street. The officer agreed with the defense that there was no sudden acceleration, improper braking, or abrupt steering, and that blind spots were not measured.
25: Wright's lawyer admits that he was behind the wheel, but the legal question a judge will answer is whether his pattern of driving was dangerous under the law. And OC Transpo is cutting some school routes in an effort to free up buses as public servants are set to return to the office 4 days a week in July. Officials say this will impact around 3,600 students and about 105 trips per day. Local school bus companies will take over transportation, but say that they're scrambling as they were only notified about this in May. Pat Scrimger is OC Transpo's Director of Transit Customer Systems and Planning. He says the service added school routes during the pandemic to aid its low ridership and help with local bus issues.
7: So we were happy to pick those up. That's what we're doing this year, is we're shifting some of that responsibility back to their contractors at a time that we're expecting our ridership to go up with the federal return to work.
25: A full list of impacted schools and routes can be found on the CTV News Ottawa website. 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From the CTV Weather Center, partly cloudy skies early this morning. Right now, 13 degrees. We are expecting clouds to stick around for most of the day. We could see some sun peeking through them at some points as well. Daytime high is 24 degrees, and there is a 40% chance of showers today. That does bring the risk of a thunderstorm this afternoon as well. With the humidex today, we could reach 27 degrees out there. Into the evening, more clouds roll in, and the chance of showers goes up to 70% into the evening hours today. Risk of a thunderstorm continues overnight into Friday as well. Tomorrow's forecast, 70% chance of showers, dropping to 30% as we get later into the day tomorrow. Still a risk of a thunderstorm tomorrow morning. Friday's high is 22 degrees. And then looking into the weekend, things clear right up. Sunny skies on Saturday with a high of 27 degrees. Nice and warm this weekend. Sunday sunny as well, 28. That is the latest from the CTV Newsroom. I'm Connor Ray. 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
17: I don't know about you, but I feel like this summer holiday period rolls around and my Visa card starts getting a workout. We are swiping, we are tapping because of so many different reasons. Patio dining, home projects, outdoor fun, summer travel, cottage rentals. But before you swipe your credit card, financial experts are warning that seasonal spending can leave you with a bit of a massive debt hangover come autumn. Joining us right now, we've got Kelly Keane, who is a financial literacy advocate, and she's a personal finance educator. We love to have her on the show from time to time. I'll mention she's also the CEO of the Money Wise Institute. Hey, Kelly, welcome back.
18: Hey, Christy, great to be with you.
17: Is summer the most expensive season, do you think? Probably not compared to Christmas, but maybe second.
18: You know what? It's lengthy, right? So maybe Christmas is more expensive in the sense that it's like a couple of weeks, but gosh, like how long is your summer? How long is your fall? And it's memories, Christy. So this is like, we're not talking about put the credit card away and let's just be a rational human being. You've got little kids, you've got parents, you've got family coming in. This is really, really, really hard.
17: A texter here said, my wife texted 2 hours ago and said, time to rein in the spending. So clearly this topic is already landing with our listeners. We're what, like a minute into this conversation? How
18: right.
17: can people avoid the pitfalls of summer spending?
18: Well, definitely what I always say, and this is a challenge for me too. It's like you've got to not get swept up in emotion. And the best thing to do is to pre-think it out, right? Same thing when you go to Costco or you go to the grocery store, you're going to pre-think it out. What do we need? Like have a little snack before you go. You don't want to get pressured when you're in the moment. So like I'm still getting over buying flowers for my mom for Mother's Day and like planting everything in her yard. I went totally overboard. I'll put my hand up because I didn't take my own advice. And just slow down, go, okay, mom, what's the budget? What are we getting? You know, I was raised by a single mom. She was, times were really tough. So now that I have the means, I want to treat her but that doesn't mean going overboard. So, you know, this is a great time to sit down with the family and say, okay, we can't have everything, but we're going to have an amazing experience. Kids and families remember the experience, not what you spent. Are we going to do the renovation? Are we going to build the new deck? Are we going to go on vacation? Are we going to do staycations? You can't have everything. So first you're going to do that. You're going to prioritize. And then, Christy, what you're going to do is make it a game. Where can we say yes to more things? Do you have hotel rewards points, credit card points, air miles? Are there seat sales? Like, this, unfortunately, is a very expensive time of year. Seat sales are probably pretty hard to come by in the summer. But, you know, remember, too, if you do have kids, this is all about life lessons. It's not about saying yes to everything. It's like you're going to this buffet. You're going into the summer buffet. You can only put so many things on your plate. What's really a priority? So when September comes, as you said, you don't have the hangover, but you guys all felt like you had a really quality summer experience.
17: I will say, on a personal note, it is so important to have a good handle on your spending, to plan for the weekends away at the cottage, the birthday parties, the anniversaries, the things you know are coming. So you're ready for the things that you don't know are coming. And we've just gone through that in my household in the past week. We had a very large unexpected vet bill. And then we had a funeral, which was very sad. We are traveling to New Brunswick for, and we're happy to go. We want to be there.
18: Yeah.
17: But these things pop up and they cost a boatload of money. So you need to be ready so that you can be in the moment and strike that balance between financial responsibility and summer fun or summer not so fun.
18: Yeah, and I'm sorry to hear about that with your pet and your funeral, but you're absolutely right, right? So it's like, and here's another thing I worry about too, Christy, like if you don't have the emergency savings account, you don't have the buffer, you don't have, you know, you're maybe maxed out on your credit cards, you're like throwing caution to the wind, you know, let's just like whatever, the kids need this experience and we don't care and you're maxed out.
17: It's going to catch up with you later.
18: Not only does it catch up with you later, but now you've got no wiggle room if you have to book another plane because something happened and a flight got canceled and now you're like stranded and like you need a buffer too when you travel. A lot of people don't realize that. We hear these, you know, sob stories. It's awful, but it's like you can't go if you're maxing yourself out. That, like, that is dangerous to even travel like that.
17: Mm-hmm. Chatting right now with Kelly Keene, who is just so wise when it comes to money. She's the CEO of the Money Wise Institute and a financial literacy advocate and personal finance educator. Before I let you go, I wanted to mention the FOMO phenomenon that's going on. And I think that when it comes to prioritizing your summer plans and your summer fun, that FOMO might be what's happening, where people are overextending themselves because they're sitting at home and they got the balcony or the garden, but then they're seeing people that are having Euro trip summer and they feel like they're not enough. How much do you think that comparison factors in?
18: 100%. It's 1,000%. Like seeing what everyone is doing, seeing their perfect pictures, their perfect life, comparing it. Again, it's that buffet, right? Oh, you took the chicken. I had the beef. Now I want the chicken. It's like, oh my God, let's just like choose what we want, be satisfied and grateful in it. And you can always do that next year. But yes, social media has made it very difficult for us to just appreciate what we actually chose and enjoy it.
17: Always great to hear from you. Thanks for stopping by.
18: Thanks, Christy. Be well.
17: Kelly Keene, who's the CEO of the Money Wise Institute and a personal finance educator.
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38: It wasn't an easy decision. It was something that I took a little bit more time than what's been out there to make that decision. And it was a very hard decision. And I think there's a lot more things that go into it. But for me now, it's you know, very thankful for what they've done for me. And you know, not just as a player, but molded me into the human that I am today and the person I am today. And that something I could carry you know, into the future.
39: That is Matthew Tkachuk's younger brother, the less talented Ottawa senator, no longer an Ottawa senator. He's gone. And there were a few people saying, well, we got a bunch of picks. Does that mean the team is rebuilding? They didn't get a warm body. I don't know why that, everyone put it that way in sports. They didn't even get a warm body. Well, they got a warm body now. They turned one of those picks into a warm body. Some prospects, also lukewarm bodies. And now the deal looks a little bit different. Does it look even better? Gord Wilson, color commentator with the Ottawa Senators on TSN 1200. Good morning, Gord.
40: Well, good morning. Forgive me for the little bit of a chuckle to start this segment. I'm still in a little bit of bewilderment that there are still and no longer shots being fired across Brady's bow, but right directly into the hull, the less talented brother of the Kachucks. Is that it? Okay, that's how we're describing him today.
39: Did you watch him in the playoffs?
40: I did, yes.
39: I was looking at his stats. You know, his numbers have been declining for the past few years. Compare the two. Compare the brothers. You want to go live in your brother's shadow? Have at it. Now, well, I'm not saying William Eklund is a replacement for Matthew's brother, but
40: he's not.
39: He's not. Yes. But there's some upside here. I want to know your take on it. Well, I'll tell you one thing. I don't know much about him. I don't remember that I've seen him play. I've seen some highlights now, but it was interesting to read an article in a New York newspaper on their website, obviously, that they wanted this young guy. And they're very disappointed that the Senators swooped in. So that made me feel better. What's your take on William Eklund? What does he bring to this team?
40: Well, there's a lot that he brings to the team, obviously. Skill and youth and cost control. He's just starting a three-year contract that is going to pay him good money, but it's going to be cost-effective for the Ottawa Senators. And when you get an opportunity like he has over the last couple of seasons to get big minutes, on a team that obviously in San Jose has been rebuilding for a number of years, and he was at one point almost centerpiece of the rebuild, right? To get a chance to play with Macklin Celebrini on a nightly basis and be able to keep up, you're doing something right. Seventh overall from a couple of seasons ago, and he's going to help this hockey club. I don't think there's any question that he is a top six player in the National Hockey League on most teams, and certainly from a Rangers perspective, getting back to your article reading from New York, yeah, he would be a top six forward on the New York Rangers. And going from Macklin Celebrini to Tim Stützle might be pretty impressive, a pretty impressive duo to watch. So he can play wing and he can play center. I think he's probably best suited as a winger. His faceoff numbers are not great, but as I said, young, cost effective, and has a ton of skill. Is he Brady Kachuk? Absolutely not. There are only a handful of Brady Kachuks out there, but it's something in return, and the warm body is what most people really did want after the Kachuk to Florida deal was made.
39: Does he have first line potential?
40: Oh, yes, I think he does. Yeah, absolutely he does. There's no question that he's going to get the opportunity to play with either Tim or Dylan Cousins or Shane Pinto for that matter, but more likely top six role. The interesting thing is, this is a deal not just about William Eklund. Belleville was not a good team last year. The organization has needed to, for a couple of seasons now, stock the cupboard with prospects, and they are getting two very good prospects. Brandon Svoboda is a player who's unsigned. They get his rights, and he's got, it's funny, when you say championship pedigree, he's won championships in the younger leagues that he's played in the USHL. He represented the United States at the World Junior Championships, and he's had a modicum of success at Boston University. So he's also got some size. And a right shot. So, and I think, he brings some intrigue to the hockey club. But more importantly, if they get him signed, he brings depth. The other player that, to me, sparks more interest is a two-time Memorial Cup winner out of the London Knights and out of Helsinki, Finland. And that's Kasper Holtonen. And I'll tell you what, at 6'3", 205 pounds, anytime you can find a Finn who has won championships, albeit at the Memorial Cup level, but he's also represented Finland at the World Junior Championship. So he's played at the highest level in his youth. He started his professional career with the Barracuda in the American Hockey League, and he's certainly going to help Belleville, and he's certainly going to give the Senators an opportunity to see what he's made of moving forward at 21 years of age. Lots of time to develop.
39: So it took just a couple of days for the Sens to turn this into Matthew's brother for William Eklund and some prospects. That looks a little better on paper. I still think that they get the better part of it still, but we're not finished, right? The Ottawa Senators still have some picks and now cap space created by this. they can still balance this trade out and maybe weigh it a little more in their favor.
40: Yeah, absolutely. And I would think, you know, the picks that they have, the two first round picks, one they have to keep and make, and that's the 32nd, the last pick on Friday night from Buffalo will be from the Ottawa Senators, and they have to take that. The 25th overall pick, which was from Florida, that was previously acquired from Tampa Bay, is in play. I don't think there's any question it's in play. But again, you know, I talked about stocking the cupboard. 25th in the first round can get you a pretty good player, and it would be a down-the-road player. Are you satisfied right now with

0: to Chicago for a pick doesn't, to me, make a whole lot of sense from a Buffalo perspective, because he's a good defenseman, a very good defenseman. And, you know, Chicago's a team on the rise. That's a trade that's been made. There are other trades that are going to be made between now and Friday, and then you include Friday, which could be very active when general managers get an opportunity face-to-face to, you know, speak to other teams, speak to other GMs, and lots of agent talk. And it's going to be a fascinating next couple of days. I mean, we talked about this on Monday morning about, you know, following what's going on in the league throughout the course of the rest of the week. Well, there's already been a handful of trades and significant deals that have been made, and it's only Wednesday, so should be a lot more.
1: I wish we had time to talk about what the Edmonton Oilers are thinking. Wow.
0: Oh, boy.
1: Yeah. No shortage of self-esteem with Mike Babcock, huh? That's a confident man going.
0: No. Boy.
1: Did he learn anything? Well, my wife said I should quit. Really? You know, the thing with in Columbus with the photographs, I think it was a bit overblown, but given his history, I understand why people reacted the way they did.
0: Yep.
1: But to not take any responsibility for it, not a good start. I just feel like it's not going to go well for the Edmonton Oilers.
0: Yeah, well, they still need a goaltender. They still need depth up front. They still need defense. They're going to lose Darnell Nurse. It's going to be an interesting watch out of Edmonton for sure. But you know what, Bill? We talked about this after Brady announced that he wanted to be traded, and here are the four team options and yada, yada, yada. Players have say. They have an awful lot of say. And Stan Bowman, the GM in Edmonton, clearly went to his leadership group. The best player in the world, Connor McDavid, the second best player in the world, possibly, and Leon Draisaitl, and ran this by him. Look, we've got an opportunity to get a gold medal winning team. Now, he hasn't been to the playoffs in 100 years, but Mike Babcock's available, and I think he can help. What do you guys think? Well, the Oiler players spoke, and they said, let's bring him in. So they had a large say. The players, I think, had a large say. What I'm led to believe is they had a large say in Mike Babcock's hiring.
1: Well, they may rue the day. Thank you, Gord. Good to talk to you.
0: My pleasure, sir. The week is still early.
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0: 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I'm here with Julie, and we're going to be talking about some great event that's happening in the month of June.
1: You know us, we love to have a good party. 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Or
0: absolutely not. 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
1: No.
0: Good try, though.
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13: Good morning, I'm Rosie Edda. Your top headlines coming up with the first check on weather. Here's Melissa Lamb in the CTV Weather Center.
14: A little bit of sunshine to start off your day, but we could see some scattered showers and risk of thunderstorms into the afternoon.
13: The Federal Public Service has shed some 12,600 positions over the past year, marking the second straight year of a decrease. The Treasury Board of Canada Secretariat shows there are currently about 345,000 public servants. That number has dropped by more than 20,000 since March 2024. The Canada Revenue Agency reported the largest reduction in employees for the second straight year, shrinking their workforce by about 3,700. This is part of the Federal Canada Strong budget released last November, outlining the plan to reduce the size of the federal public service by 28,000 positions by the year 2039. Local school bus companies are scrambling to accommodate more than 3,600 students that will become their responsibility in the fall. It comes as OC Transpo is reducing school service to free up buses as federal workers are set to return to the office 4 days a week next month. CTV's Leah LaRocque has more.
14: Like many high school students, these teens take OC Transpo to get to class.
15: Well, I use it for my everyday basis to go to school, to get around the friends.
14: But for nearly 4,000 students across the city, they will be shifting to yellow school buses. OC Transpo says this will impact about 105 trips a day. This will add 20 buses back into regular service during peak periods.
16: The Ottawa Student Transportation Authority says they were notified only in May about this new plan, and that's left their timeline in a significant crunch.
14: They also brought in more contracted bus companies to make it work.
13: A full list of impacted schools and routes can be found on CTV Ottawa's website. Parents of kids with special needs are breathing a sigh of relief after the Ottawa Catholic School Board reversed course on its decision to cut bus attendance. The board announced it was cutting the program earlier this month, but parents say they were not consulted. It prompted swift pushback, with many warning the change could put vulnerable students at risk, saying it places too much responsibility on the driver. CTV News first spoke with parent Amanda Jolly Moore when the plan was announced. She's glad her child, Mia, will continue to have the support they depend on.
17: We're happy that they made the right decision, and we're happy that they heard us, and it's unfortunate that we've had to fight for something that we feel like nobody should have to fight for.
13: The OCSB says it is also reviewing staffing and recruitment strategies to strengthen the long-term sustainability of the program. Many around the city gathering Wednesday to watch Team Canada take on Switzerland in their final game of the FIFA World Cup group stage. And while they fell short, losing 2-1, the team will still advance to the next round. CTV's Dylan Dyson checked out a watch party at Lansdowne.
6: Canada were pegged back by the Swiss at the start of the second half. A goal by Canada's Promise David brought hope back to fans as Canada pushed for an equalizer, but ultimately came up short. But that didn't dampen the spirits of fans on this monumental day for Canadian soccer.
12: The World Cup is to get everybody together, get a little bit of motivation. I think Canada soccer is doing great.
13: With this loss, Canada moves on to the knockout round as the second place team in Group B. Their next game will be played this Sunday in Los Angeles, taking on South Africa. That's the latest from the CTV newsroom. I'm Rosie Edda. Now you're up to date.
18: Mixed precipitation on the way today. Mix of sun and cloud this morning. Then into the afternoon, there is a chance of scattered showers. Risk of thunderstorms today. 24 degrees is the high. We'll feel closer to 27. Most of those thunderstorms, if we see them, will happen later on this evening into your overnight. There's a 70% chance of scattered thunderstorms into the overnight. Also, those showers. 15 is the low for tonight. Could still see a little bit of rain early tomorrow morning, but it will clear up into the afternoon. 22 degrees is the high as we head into Friday. The weekend is looking spectacular. 27 for Saturday, 28 on Sunday. Mainly sunny skies right through your weekend forecast. 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In the CTV Weather Center, I'm Melissa Lamb.
19: 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Traffic flowing well so far this morning. 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With Time Saver Traffic, I'm Hunter Miller.
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1: Oh, I forgot to see if Scotland has a chance of going on to the next round in the World Cup. I was reminded that I didn't check yet this morning because, and I don't know if I get the total answer this morning, but I think their odds improved depending on what happened with a couple of other teams yesterday. Anyway, I just thought it was odd to hear Rosie, good morning everybody by the way, to hear Rosie say in her newscast, with that loss, talking about Canada, with that loss, Canada moves on to the next round. Okay, so can anyone understand how this FIFA tournament actually works, the World Cup? It's so confusing to me how teams can lose and go through to the next round. I'm happy for Canada. I guess it's a little like, maybe I need to think of it as a regular season. The round that we're in now is like the regular season. You win some games, you lose some games, but it's total points that you got during the regular season. And then if there are tiebreakers, it's goal differential, although I think they changed the rule during the tournament that the first tiebreaker was one-on-one, how you did against each other, and then goal differential. I don't know. But let's just be happy. Canada achieved its first goal, which was to get to the next phase, which, if I'm understanding correctly, I'm looking at Bunda, and then I realize, why am I looking at Bunda? It's the one sport he doesn't know everything about. Bunda, I mean, number one, goat racing. He's all in on that. But any other sport, you could ask him, and he'd know. But I just have a feeling we're not really drawing him into this World Cup excitement. So I won't ask you for the details. But I do think they changed the rules at the last minute. And I think that you only get one shot in the knockout round now. It's win or lose as we move forward. Ben, you're not going to give me the answer either. You don't like any sport.
2: I do not know a lick about soccer.
1: Are either of you getting caught up in the Canada fever a little bit?
3: I watched the game yesterday and came away once again disappointed, Bill.
1: Disappointed in Canada or disappointed in the game of soccer?
3: A bit of both. I've been kind of just kind of check out as well where Scotland's at. The most recent thing I could find as of an hour ago is that the Scotland's manager is not very hopeful after their loss yesterday to Brazil. So apparently
1: I read last night before I went to bed, 43% chance of getting through the next round. But it depended on a couple of teams that had just started to play at 9 o'clock when I put out the lights. Did South Africa win or lose? I think was one of them. I forget the other country I was supposed to. Czech Republic. Depended on those two scores. And I don't think that settled it either. But if they both lost, it improved Scotland's chances. You know what they say, no Scotland, no party.
3: No Scotland, no party. So, yeah, they have to wait for a couple of results later on today, I think.
1: 10 minutes after six, good Thursday morning. It's June the 25th, and the entire country is hanging on every shot, every kick, except my two guys, Bunda and Ben. The only two people in the country are just not pumped, not excited about it.
3: They had a chance a couple times yesterday to bury early, and they didn't. Switzerland was putting some heat on as well, and I thought they were doing all right. And then it kind of got to the boring part, and then Canada had to try very hard late, and then they didn't make it.
1: Canada had a good late push, though.
3: Yeah.
1: I think they put everybody, I think they had like four strikers on the pitch by the time the game wrapped up. They were just throwing everything they could at it. You know what bothered me about the game is I'd read earlier that the coach had told them, listen, a draw was all they needed, right? Come out a tie and we're definitely through. And they also knew the chances of getting through even if they lost were pretty high. But don't play that way. Go out there and try to win. And I think they opened the game trying not to lose. That could be the problem with soccer for sure, that it's not offensive minded enough. But I have to tell you, Bunda, if you're tuning into hockey for the first time, if you live with Americans like I have and we're watching hockey, They feel the same way. They don't like the overemphasis on body checking and defensive play, and they want more goals in hockey too.
3: Yeah.
1: I know you get more goals overall in hockey than you do in soccer, but, and then you try to explain, well, the strategy, they don't care. So I think if you love a sport, then you mind the defensive play a little bit less, but I think, both sports could use a little more offense.
3: I think the thing that kind of sucked a bit of the life out of me was the, right after halftime, right? They gave up the goal. I think it was like 45 seconds to a minute in. Like, it was almost instantly after halftime. They came out on the pitch and boom. And look at me. I just said pitch. I'm definitely getting a little bit into it.
1: You're catching on. Next thing you'll be talking about the skill and ability of the players as their quality.
3: Still learning about offside, but I'm pretty close. Like, I'm 95%.
1: Scotland did not have enough quality against Brazil yesterday. Brazil's a good team. I'm not sure that if every Scottish soccer player on the team switched their citizenship to Brazilian, I'm not sure any of them could make that team.
3: No.
1: That's how good they are. My son was running down the names of the people on Brazil and which European teams they play on.
3: Yeah.
1: And how big they all are. I mean, just. Scotland has about 6 million people. Brazil has three times that, plus 200 million more.
3: That's true.
1: 6 million Scots to choose from. A lot of them are already old, can't play soccer. 6 million. Brazil's population is 218 million. Did you know Brazil was that big?
3: I did not. I know. Jeez.
1: I would have put it at 100 million. I knew it was big, but I didn't. I had to look it up yesterday. How many people live in that country?
3: Yeah.
1: 218, that's the answer.
3: Well.
1: An Ottawa police constable is facing disciplinary charge for workplace sexual harassment.
3: Hmm.
1: Yeah, I just saw that story a couple of minutes ago before I went on the air, and I thought, it's interesting. I guess part of the story is that he's facing discipline, but is currently working. He's on active duty, so still getting paid while they investigate further. He did admit to making at least one inappropriate comment. But I thought I'd mention that just because a number of women wrote to me yesterday, because I was talking about the fact that the chief, not everybody heard what I heard, which was, there's no place for this on the force. They focused on the, and if you can't go along with it, quit. A lot of people interpreted that to be, and I understand that, it's a legitimate interpretation, that they're not taking it seriously enough and you can just quit and walk away without consequence. But so I thought you might be pleased to hear that that's not how it works, that a constable is facing disciplinary charges. I don't know more of the details, and I don't know what exactly he admitted to, but he did admit to something apparently. I hate even naming the constable at this point until I know more about it. It's a CBC story as well, so I don't, I'll wait to see if it pops up on the CTV website as well and get more detail for you. Anyway, I wanted to put that out there that it does not mean when the police chief said get out, quit, doesn't mean there aren't consequences for sexual harassment in the workplace. I know the story was as much about what happens to women who don't even work for the force when they're pulled over by police, or police are using the database to check out where they live and ask them out on dates and whatever. And I can scarcely believe people actually do that. It's 6:15. Good morning. It's the Morning Rush.
0: Ottawa, up to the minute.
1: Let's get an update from the CTV Weather Center before we get this day rolling, because it's all about the weather this time of year, Melissa.
4: Well, the weekend is looking great. That's what I can tell you. Today, not so much, Bill. We are expecting some showers later on this morning. So it looks like sometime around noon hours when we could start to see some spotty showers in the forecast. 24 is the high for today. Feels closer to 27 this afternoon. Risk of thunderstorms. Now a 40% chance from 12 o'clock until about 7 p.m. Then 7 till overnight, there's a 70% chance. So likely more rain overnight tonight. Risk of those thunderstorms continuing overnight and early tomorrow morning, tapering off late tomorrow morning, and then a bit of sunshine late in your Friday. Overall, tomorrow's looking like a high of 22. Not so bad, but the weekend, 27 on Saturday, 28 on Sunday. Lots of sunshine.
1: 40% chance of rain means a 60% today. Chance of golf.
4: That's right. Mm-hmm. And it's more likely this evening into your overnight that we will see heavy rain, risk of those thunderstorms. But this afternoon could just see some light spotty showers in the forecast for us.
1: Okay. I think I'll take my chances.
4: It's sunshine until about 10 a.m. Then it will start to get a little bit cloudier.
1: Oh, perfect. All right. I have 13 degrees. Do you confirm?
4: Absolutely.
1: Thank you, Melissa.
4: You're welcome.
1: Apparently that was an old radio commercial, right? Before I even got here.
3: Metcalf Golf, Radar Rob.
1: Radar Rob.
3: That was his name. There's a commercial for Metcalf Golf Club, and that was his thing, Radar Rob. 40% chance of showers means a 60% chance of golf. Loved it.
1: I like the thinking. Take an umbrella, though. Let's get an update now from the CTV Newsroom.
5: The Federal Public Service has shed some 12,600 positions over the past year, marking the second straight year of a decrease. The Treasury Board of Canada Secretariat shows there are currently about 345,000 public servants. Bill.
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6: Good morning, Bill. Traffic flowing well along the major routes so far this morning. No collisions or issues to report. Steve Bunda.
3: Thanks, honey. Bill's making his appearance on CTV Your Morning Ottawa. Coming up after the 6:30 news, it's On the Field with Steve Bunda. This is the Morning Rush. I'm Steve Bunda.
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1: You heard in Rosie's newscast that the size of the civil service is starting to shrink. I'm not going to call it substantially, but it's not nothing either. It's starting to shrink in the last couple of years. But a group of economists is raising the alarm about what's happening at Stats Canada. And part of the reason they're concerned is that they think the reduction in staff at Stats Canada could mean less reliable information. Information we make big decisions about. The deputy chief economist, Randall Bartlett, he is with Desjardins. He says he's worried about data collection getting worse as the government pressures the agency to find cost savings in the next few years.
2: For me, it comes down to prioritizing not necessarily just finding savings at Statistics Canada, but ensuring that they have adequate resources, tools, and direction to ensure that they're being efficient, but providing the best possible output that they can.
1: In other words, he says, look, it all matters because not getting the right data has real consequences on policy-making decisions in the country.
2: There's a real concern that, you know, it becomes garbage in, garbage out, that if the data quality is extremely poor, even so-called evidence-based decisions ultimately could become poor decisions because of the fact that the data that those decisions are based on is of very poor quality.
1: So what's Stats Canada saying about that? Well, a spokesperson told CTV News, look, it's normal to expect volatile data when there's economic upheaval, but those fluctuations should smooth out over time. The consensus estimate among economists and money policymakers was for real GDP growth of roughly 1.5% annualized in the first quarter. This were supposed to be, or we were told by the statistics, that we're in a technical recession. Now we're hearing, no, the first quarter will see growth, and these things will smooth out. I don't know whether that has to do with a lack of staff or resources or cutbacks at Stats Canada or not. I think a big part of that was just plain spin, because we've been told what a recession means when you look at the numbers, and then those numbers show a recession and we're supposed to just ignore them. Well, it's just a technical recession. Isn't a recession a technical term? Wasn't it always based on consecutive quarters of economic pullback? Was that what it's supposed to be all along? Then that happens. Yeah, just ignore that. And anyway, we'll probably review those stats later. They sort of become meaningless anyway when you're just going to spin them for what you want them to get them to say what you want them to say, or ignore what they're actually telling you. So here we are in a country we think we're in a recession, but we're not in a recession, and not very, very helpful, is it? 6:27 is the time. Good morning. How are you doing this morning? Coming up next, Steve Bunda joins us. Well, I know he's been here all along, but in a more formal way, to talk about the Red Blacks as they get ready for a game this weekend. And I read somewhere that a trade was made this week. Are you impressed that I know that, Bunda?
3: You know what? I mean, I am a little bit. It means you're following the team a touch.
1: I'm just skimming along the surface of it, but... Yeah, I drew some conclusions about a trade. See what I did there?
3: You know, Bill, you're bringing it right now. You're bringing it.
1: The morning rush continues. Good morning.
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11: Good morning. I'm Rosie Edda. Your top headlines coming up with a first check on weather. Here's Melissa Lamb in the CTV Weather Center.
12: A little bit of sunshine to start off your day, but we could see some scattered showers and risk of thunderstorms into the afternoon.
11: A criminal trial is now underway for the 19-year-old man accused in the hit-and-run that killed a Barrhaven crossing guard in March. Xander Wright pleaded guilty in April to failing to stop after an accident, but not guilty to dangerous operation causing death. CTV's Katie Griffin has more.
12: The defense highlighting what wasn't done in the aftermath of a hit-and-run collision that killed Barrhaven crossing guard Peter Clark. An Ottawa police collision reconstructionist testifying there was no reenactment of the crash or study of what impact sunlight coming in through an open driver's side window may have had on what 19-year-old Xander Wright saw or didn't see the morning of March 23rd. Court was shown video of a Toyota Tundra coming to a near stop at the intersection of Cedarview Road and Kennevale Drive, turning left and striking Clark, who was helping children cross the street.
13: The officer agreed with the defense that there was no sudden acceleration, improper braking, or abrupt steering, and that blind spots were not measured.
11: Wright's lawyer admits he was behind the wheel, but the legal question a judge will answer is whether his pattern of driving was dangerous under the law. OC Transpo is cutting some school routes in an effort to free up buses as public servants are set to return to the office 4 days a week in July. Officials say this will impact around 3,600 students and about 105 trips a day. Local school bus companies will take over transportation but say they are scrambling as they were only notified in May. Pat Scrimger is OC Transpo's Director of Transit Customer Systems and Planning. He says the service added school routes during the pandemic to aid its low ridership and help with local bus issues.
14: What we're doing this year is we're shifting some of that responsibility back to their contractors at a time that we're expecting our ridership to go up with the federal return to work.
11: A full list of impacted schools and routes can be found on CTV Ottawa's website. The Ontario government is increasing the speed limit on several provincial highways this summer, including right here in Ottawa. CTV's Kimberly Fowler has more.
15: Now, starting on Friday, the 416 from Cedar Grove Road to the 401 and along the 401 east of Kingston between highways 15 and 16, we'll see the limit go up to 110 kilometers an hour. Then starting on August 21st from Highway 7 from Appleton Side Road to the 417, the 416 south of the 417 to Fallowfield Road and along the 417 from the 416 to Highway 7 and from Leitrim Road to the 174, we'll also see the speed limit increased up to 110.
11: The province says once complete, the drive from Ottawa to Toronto could be shortened by about 30 minutes. Despite a 2-1 loss against Switzerland in Vancouver Wednesday, Canada is still advancing to the knockout round of the 2026 FIFA World Cup. The team finishing in second place in Group B and will now head to Los Angeles for their first game of the knockout stage on Sunday. Reaction from fans in Vancouver after the match.
16: We were so close to tying it at the end, but we're just going to make it happen.
17: We got to keep expectations realistic. Canada progressing at a World Cup through the group stages, scoring 6 goals in a game. I mean, this is a good tournament for us.
11: Canada will take on South Africa as their first knockout stage opponent. That's the latest from the CTV newsroom. I'm Rosie Edda. Now, you're up to date.
18: Mixed precipitation on the way today. Mix of sun and cloud this morning. Then into the afternoon, there is a chance of scattered showers. Risk of thunderstorms today. 24 degrees is the high. We'll feel closer to 27. Most of those thunderstorms, if we see them, will happen later on this evening into your overnight. There's a 70% chance of scattered thunderstorms into the overnight. Also, those showers. 15 is the low for tonight. Could still see a little bit of rain early tomorrow morning, but it will clear up into the afternoon. 22 degrees is the high as we head into Friday. The weekend is looking spectacular. 27 for Saturday, 28 on Sunday. Mainly sunny skies right through your weekend forecast. In the CTV Weather Center, I'm Melissa Lamb.
19: 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We have a collision southbound on the Vanier Parkway at Montreal Road. That's impacting traffic in the right-hand lane. Watch out for that during your morning commute. Light volume eastbound on the 417 between the 416 split and Woodruff. Nothing that's going to slow you down significantly. 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Offer ends July 6th. With Time Saver Traffic, I'm Hunter Miller.
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1: Bunda's keeping an eye on the Red Blacks for us all summer long. He is not just the sideline reporter at the TSN 1200 games. He hosts some Red Blacks thing. I don't know. What is it? What is it you do, Bunda?
3: The pregame and the postgame show as well.
1: You do both?
3: And the halftime show.
1: Wow. Do you interview people?
3: I interview the coach at halftime.
1: You do?
3: I interview Football Insider in the pregame. So I have an analyst with me as well, former CFLer, Grey Cup champion.
1: Kind of a big deal now.
3: Just big.
1: Okay, so the Red Blacks, I know that there was a trade made this week.
3: Mm-hmm.
1: But, you know, I don't want to look like I know more than you do because you're a big shop around the Red Blacks broadcast, so I'll let you give us the details.
3: Yeah, I mean, starting quarterback for the last couple of years, Drew Brown was traded earlier this week, and he came into the season, tough year last year, 2 years, 3 years ago, he took the team to their first playoff appearance in a little while. There was a lot of hype around him last year, dealt with injuries, bit of a disappointing end of the season, and then came into this year finding out it was more of an open competition than him being named the starting quarterback with a very good backup this year. And it seemed to have rubbed him the wrong way. I spoke with the head coach yesterday after practice, and he just talked about how he was a little upset about the open competition versus the I'm the starter role. And once he was named the backup quarterback, he basically asked to be traded or released. The team ended up trading him away back to Winnipeg, which is where he came from. He spent a couple seasons in Winnipeg as the backup, but the backup quarterback that everybody loves, you know, like the backup goalie in hockey where your starting goaltender struggling, put the backup in. We need him. He was that guy. Ottawa brought him in and gave him a chance to start. Now he's back in Winnipeg again as a backup quarterback where he started.
1: So just so I understand, he didn't want to be anybody's backup in Ottawa,
3: mm-hmm.
1: but he'll go to Winnipeg to be the backup.
3: Yeah, and maybe even less than the backup quarterback. He might be the third string guy there because they have a pretty big, young, talented quarterback that's already their backup quarterback and likely the quarterback of the future in Winnipeg.
1: So he might be the third string quarterback.
3: For this season for the next couple weeks, absolutely.
1: Okay. So what did the Red Blacks get for him?
3: They got a first round pick and a conditional second, which could turn into another first round pick depending on how much he plays, which is a pretty good return in the CFL. Getting a first round pick is pretty good. So that's something that, and he asked for his release as soon as he was pretty much named the backup quarterback. They said, no, we're going to hold on to him for a bit, see if we can get some value for him. And sure enough, they were able to pull off that trade with Winnipeg, which is pretty good. and they ended up going out and signing a free agent quarterback that has familiarity with the head coach. He was part of a Grey Cup winning team with Ottawa Red Blacks head coach Ryan Dinwiddie. McLeod Bethel Thompson, he's a much bigger quarterback, taller, has a much stronger arm, kind of fits the offense a little bit better for the Ottawa Red Blacks. So he's going to be coming in next week and, you know, I guess, again, some familiarity with the team.
1: Well, Winnipeg can't be too confident about their quarterbacks to give up a first-round pick to bring in a third one.
3: Doesn't
1: make a lot of sense. But anyway, let's move on from the trade. Surprised it didn't get a little more attention here this week. I meant to bring it up with you yesterday when I first saw it. But anyway, we got to it eventually. The Red Blacks have made a trade. Where are we today? Who are they preparing for this weekend?
3: They play Sunday night against Montreal. And Montreal has been probably one of the best teams in the CFL. The last couple of years, their quarterback, Davis Alexander, has been so good. But they ended up losing last week to an Edmonton team that's very sneaky. So Montreal is a bit fired up right now. And Ottawa is coming off back-to-back losses where they didn't look very good. So this is a very tough game for Ottawa. I'm not expecting a lot of good things, but I'm hopeful that Montreal maybe underestimates the Ottawa Redblacks this weekend, because it's been a bit of a slow start for Ottawa. It's been very tough.
1: I'm getting a little tired of hearing that about the Redblacks.
3: A lot of fans are. And that's, you know, one thing that, you know, you, every time you watch your favorite team, you want to see them win, right? And it's very hard to get upset at fans that, you know, aren't patient. But when your team hasn't been winning very much lately, and it's not even just not the winning, there hasn't been a lot of excitement offensively. That's been the biggest thing. Jake Mayer has been named the starting quarterback. Head coach Ryan Dinwiddie's talked about how he's good for his offense, but he's had to shrink. They've shrunk the playbook, made, you know, I think he says he has upwards of about 90 to 100 plays he usually normally has in his playbook for each game. He shrunk it to about 45 or so just to help this
1: quarterback.
3: Doesn't
1: that make your team more predictable?
3: For sure, but I think his idea is simplifying an offense where plays that have been showing some success and working very well for their team, because you don't get to 100 plays in a game usually ever. Like, you barely get to 50 or so. So I think it's more of an idea that, hey, listen, let's see if we can help the quarterback out, maybe get the offense, you know, feeling a little bit more confident before you expand it. And that's just something that maybe just goes with this quarterback coming in, new team, new offense, new players. It's been a little bit of a learning curve, and that's where it's hard to, you want to ask for patience, but it's also very tough, because when you watch the first couple of games, the offense hasn't been very good at all.
1: And how are they defensively?
3: Defensively, they did a lot last week against Toronto to show that they can be a team that, you know, gets after the quarterback and can do a little bit. But again, a lot of new faces on the defense, and it's been very tough. A lot of the players saying learning to communicate with the other guys and building that chemistry as well. That's the biggest problem and things that I think are going through. There's been new coaching staff, a lot of new players, both on offense and defense. And a lot of these guys are just trying to learn how everybody plays and clicks. So it's very tough to have such high expectations of a team with so many new players on both sides of the ball. But defensively, they did a good job of hitting and getting after the other team's quarterback. But he was also, and I think my favorite line from yesterday speaking with the coach, their quarterback last week was pretty much at times also getting hit a lot, but he was also eating a sandwich in the pocket. That's how much time he had to be able to throw the ball down the field. So.
1: That's how he put it, eating a sandwich in the pocket?
3: He's like, yeah, Chad Kelly was eating a sandwich at times in the pocket, which is not good.
1: Yeah, I bet it wasn't a ham and cheese sandwich from Tim Hortons, because they don't have that anymore.
3: They don't. So the defense needs to do some stuff where they can build that chemistry, learn to communicate better, and just flow better. And I think it's still going to take...
1: So whose quarterback was eating a sandwich? Their quarterback or the Red Black quarterback?
3: No, to the Toronto Argonauts quarterback.
1: Oh, that's not good.
3: No, he threw, I think, 4 touchdowns, but also had 4 interceptions, which isn't good. So again, the defense was after him a good bit, caused him to make some mistakes. The only problem was, at times, he was just able to do whatever he wanted. And Ottawa's offense, again, wasn't able to put up any points, really.
1: Well, we need to give him a taste of your sandwich so he gets distracted.
3: That's right. And maybe put a little
1: hot sauce. All right, so game is Sunday this week?
3: Sunday night at about 7 o'clock. It'll be in Montreal. Again, a very tough spot. But I also think it's a good chance to get away. Road game. Can I get away from some distractions and maybe...
1: You won't be in Montreal, though. You're not on the sidelines on away games.
3: I actually won't be working the game this weekend. So I'll be watching maybe a little bit of the game. And then after, because 7 o'clock on Sunday night, that's a late night game. That's... little bit past my bedtime on a weekend nighter, especially a Sunday
1: you're
3: night.
1: You're going to stay up and watch. If it's going well, you'll be cranky on Monday. I like cranky Bunda.
3: You don't want cranky Bunda, but no. So I won't be watching.
1: No, you're so nice all the time. I like when you come in a little edge to you. I like those days when I know you're going to the farm afterwards and the goats will fear you.
3: Nah, the goats.
1: Ooh, Bunda was up late. The goats will know.
3: They're the reason why I get cranky half the time.
1: Thank you, Steve.
3: Thank you, Bill.
1: The Morning Rush. Good morning. I'm Bill Carroll.
0: Ottawa. Up to the minute.
1: Time is 6:44. Let's get an update from the CTV newsroom.
11: The Ontario government is increasing the speed limit on several provincial highways this summer, including right here in Ottawa. The province says once complete, the drive from Ottawa to Toronto could be shortened by about 30 minutes. Phil.
1: Yeah, okay. If there's no traffic, I guess it'll be shortened by 30 minutes. I don't mind increasing the speed limits. I don't find the roads in the areas that have been doing that already. I don't find them very dangerous. No more than they would be under any other circumstances anyway. Let's get an update on the forecast from the CTV Weather Center.
18: A mix of sun and cloud this morning. We will see that sunshine until about 10 a.m. Then start to see an increase of cloudiness. There is a chance of scattered showers into your afternoon today. Risk of thunderstorms this afternoon as well. Temperatures today reaching a high of 24 this afternoon. We'll feel closer to 27. Still seeing cloudy skies overnight. Chance of scattered showers and risk of thunderstorms dropping to 15. Phil?
1: 13 degrees right now. Time saver traffic.
19: Bill, we have a collision southbound on the Vanier Parkway at Montreal Road impacting the right-hand lane. Light volume eastbound on the 417 between the 416 split and Woodruff. Westbound on the 174 slowing down a little bit between 10th Line and Montreal Road, but nothing that's going to slow you down too significantly this morning. Back to you.
1: Could doing this one thing a couple times a day prevent dementia? I meant to try it this morning, but I forgot. Dementia. Dr. Barry Dworkin, Medical Myth Busting, coming up next.
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17: Oh, not today we don't have it. We're having a little issue connecting with the doc. That's maybe the first time I remember in a decade. Do we have him there?
18: I am here.
17: Oh, there you are. Okay. Good morning. You've been there all along?
18: I just managed to be able to get this thing to work and log in. Yes.
17: Just in the nick of time.
18: The panic mode. Yeah.
17: Well, now we don't really have enough time to talk because it's 6:58. Here's what we're going to do. Can you do 7:20?
18: Yeah, I can.
17: Okay. So because I really want to get to this one because to me, this is the classic medical

0: myth-busting kind of story. Lots of people have been sharing it with me. It sounds like too easy an answer to a complicated question, and then I'm sort of tempted to try it anyway. It's about how you brush your teeth and do other things to challenge your brain to help prevent dementia. So don't tell me if you think it's nonsense or not. We'll save it to 7:20.
1: I had a great opening line for it.
0: Well, save it. Not too late.
1: I will save it. Okay.
0: All right. Thank you, Doc.
1: You're welcome.
0: 6:59. 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
8: Good morning, I'm Rosie Edda. Your top headlines coming up with the first check on weather. Here's Melissa Lamb in the CTV Weather Center.
9: A little bit of sunshine to start off your day, but we could see some scattered showers and risk of thunderstorms into the afternoon.
8: The Federal Public Service has shed some 12,600 positions over the past year, marking the second straight year of a decrease. The Treasury Board of Canada Secretariat shows there are currently about 345,000 public servants. That number has dropped by more than 20,000 since March 2024. The Canada Revenue Agency reported the largest reduction in employees for the second straight year, shrinking their workforce by about 3,700. This is part of the Federal Canada Strong budget released last November, outlining the plan to reduce the size of the Federal Public Service by 28,000 positions by the year 2039. Local school bus companies are scrambling to accommodate more than 3,600 students that will become their responsibility in the fall. It comes as OC Transpo is reducing school service to free up buses as federal workers are set to return to the office 4 days a week next month. CTV's Leah LaRocque has more.
9: Like many high school students, these teens take OC Transpo to get to class.
10: Well, I use it for my everyday basis to go to school, to get around the friends.
9: But for nearly 4,000 students across the city, they will be shifting to yellow school buses. OC Transpo says this will impact about 105 trips a day. This will add 20 buses back into regular service during peak periods.
11: The Ottawa Student Transportation Authority says they were notified only in May about this new plan, and that's left their timeline in a significant crunch.
9: They also brought in more contracted bus companies to make it work.
8: A full list of impacted schools and routes can be found on CTV Ottawa's website. Parents of kids with special needs are breathing a sigh of relief after the Ottawa Catholic School Board reversed course on its decision to cut bus attendance. The board announced it was cutting the program earlier this month, but parents say they were not consulted. It prompted swift pushback, with many warning the change could put vulnerable students at risk, saying it places too much responsibility on the driver. CTV News first spoke with parent Amanda Jolly Moore when the plan was announced. She's glad her child, Mia, will continue to have the support they depend on.
12: We're happy that they made the right decision, and we're happy that they heard us, and it's unfortunate that we've had to fight for something that we feel like nobody should have to fight for.
8: The OCSB says it is also reviewing staffing and recruitment strategies to strengthen the long-term sustainability of the program. Many around the city gathering Wednesday to watch Team Canada take on Switzerland in their final game of the FIFA World Cup group stage. And while they fell short, losing 2-1, the team will still advance to the next round. CTV's Dylan Dyson checked out a watch party at Lansdowne.
13: Canada were pegged back by the Swiss at the start of the second half.
7: A goal by Canada's Promise David brought hope back to fans as Canada pushed for an equalizer, but ultimately came up short. But that didn't dampen the spirits of fans on this monumental day for Canadian soccer.
13: The World Cup is to get everybody together, get a little bit of motivation. I think Canada soccer is doing great.
8: With this loss, Canada moves on to the knockout round as the second place team in Group B. Their next game will be played this Sunday in Los Angeles, taking on South Africa. That's the latest from the CTV newsroom. I'm Rosie Edde. Now, you're up to date.
14: Mixed precipitation on the way today. Mix of sun and cloud this morning. Then into the afternoon, there is a chance of scattered showers. Risk of thunderstorms today. 24 degrees is the high. We'll feel closer to 27. Most of those thunderstorms, if we see them, will happen later on this evening into your overnight. There's a 70% chance of scattered thunderstorms into the overnight. Also, those showers. 15 is the low for tonight. Could still see a little bit of rain early tomorrow morning, but it will clear up into the afternoon. 22 degrees is the high as we head into Friday. The weekend is looking spectacular. 27 for Saturday, 28 on Sunday. Mainly sunny skies right through your weekend forecast. In the CTV Weather Center, I'm Melissa Lamb.
15: 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Offer ends July 6th. Collision southbound on the Vanier Parkway at Montreal Road has been cleared. Things moving a lot better in that area. Volume continues eastbound on the 417 between the 416 split and Woodruff, as well as between Carling and Bronson. No significant delays in that direction, but something to watch out for as the morning rush hours continue. Westbound on the 174 slowing down between 10th Line and Montreal Road. Some light delays in that direction. Nothing that's going to slow you down too significantly. Get your car summer ready. 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With Time Saver Traffic, I'm Hunter Miller.
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1: Is my anxiety.
2: 7:06. Good morning. Welcome to the show. Happy you guys are here this morning. It's a beautiful morning, but it's not going to get better as the day goes on. So kind of an iffy day to get out there and make plans. But today's 7 a.m. sound off should be heard by the mayor, the local council member, and others, because there's an interesting amount of pushback on the Miller's Farm story.
0: The award-winning sound off at 7.
2: There's a compromise in the works that could save Miller's Farm. If the compromise doesn't get approved ultimately by city council, then they say they'll shut it down at the end of pumpkin season. That has people in the area, the neighborhood, furious. And many of them are saying, I will not vote for this current mayor or council member if that farm shuts down. People are really paying attention to it locally. I think I was out in Manitic for maybe 4 minutes yesterday. I stopped off to pick something up on the way home, and I'd been downtown, actually, at the station. And two people came up to me and said, keep it up, Bill. Keep up the fight for Miller's Farm. And they don't understand how the city thinks this stuff. The idea that one complaint from a neighbor, and I saw the local council member made it seem like it was plural, and maybe there are other complaints that I don't know about. But if you talk to people in the neighborhood, it's come down to a next-door neighbor of Miller's Farm has been complaining about the noise. And one of the neighbors who's been involved in this situation, good friends with the Millers, brought the whole story to my attention in the first place. He's one of those guys who's very involved locally, politically, and he's kind of an in-the-know sort of guy. He brought this to my attention, and he said, you know, that same neighbor is now fighting about a piece of land that they've obtained further away from his farm so that they can store some of their equipment and trucks. And now there's a complaint lodged about that, even though that piece of land has been used for storage and has a couple of buildings on it, and they've been there for years. So what are we doing here? If you've got a parcel of land that hasn't been used as farmland for definitely longer than I've been in Manitic, why do we suddenly get concerned about agricultural use of lands in a city that is expanding exponentially by gobbling up farmland every time we build a new subdivision? And we're not building it on rocks. We put subdivisions on farmland. Someone brought this to my attention just an hour or so ago, the Manitic Neighbors Helping Neighbors Facebook group. People are weighing in there big time, including Carol Ann Meehan, the former city council member and broadcaster, who wrote, talk about double standards. The Millers want to diversify their operations on agricultural lands and are turned down because a few people could be impacted. But the city approved the largest Amazon distribution warehouse in the middle of a residential area on Maryville Road, despite the obvious issues with lack of roads, noise, and truck pollution. Unbelievable. Ottawa City Council officials and local councillor should be fighting to help the Millers diversify and prosper. As a longtime community builders, they deserve much better treatment. Marcel writes, we live about 5 minutes down the road from Miller's towards Roger Stevens, and I can say that Miller's trucks have never bothered us, and Miller's has done nothing but positive things for family, from berry picking, plants, kids' play structures, and our snow removal. Hope they get whatever they're looking for. Can we go back just for a second, circle back to the issue with trucks? You are not seriously going to shut down Miller's Farm or force it to shut down over trucks when this part of the city is overwhelmed by trucks from Greeley every minute of every day from morning until night. Trucks rolling through the city one after another. Seriously, this is what we're going to be worried about? It just doesn't make any sense. Meanwhile, yes, he's using some of his land for uses that are not directly agricultural, but it is, first and foremost, a farm. It's the Miller Farm. That's, in essence, what they do. They grow food locally. at a time when food inflation is out of control and people are looking for Canadian products, fresh, locally grown. What are we thinking? The Amazon plant's an interesting example, too, because it's very close to a subdivision, and you're going to have trucks rolling in and out. Those Amazon trucks, are you kidding me? They're much smaller, but there are many of them, many more of them rolling in and out all the time. It's also a piece of land. Well, why don't we turn that into a tomato farm instead of an Amazon farm? Because it's not the reality of the way we live right now. Nancy writes, I support Miller's 100%. Great business, great people. Maybe residents of Manitic and surrounding area can start a protest. Camp out in Brown's office in Richmond's local council member. Typical of this greedy city and weak councillor, says Sherry. Once Ottawa gets its sticky fingers on something they want, as long as they can collect money, they're happy. The city needs to. A complete overhaul from the mayor on down. They take whatever they want, either with or without their so-called study. This city has gone to hell in a handbasket. There's an expression I haven't heard in a long time. It's gone to hell in a handbasket. Seems like in a town like Manitic, you'd hear that expression being used. Since the crooked Watson and this mayor has not been an improvement, why does Miller's farm have to jump through such ridiculous hoops? Jim Watson was a lot of things. I never thought he was crooked. I have to say that. Very decent human being, for sure. You know, if it hadn't been for the LRT, I think he'd be remembered as not a bad mayor either. I didn't have a lot of problems with him overall. And I do want to say, in the city's defense and in the current mayor's defense, this is an issue that was brought to them because of complaints. The city didn't set out to shut down or destroy Miller's farm. I think it was one of those situations where if nobody had brought it to anyone's attention, we were all living with it. And that local citizen that brought this story to my attention in the first place made a very good point. He said, what about grandfathering? We do this all the time. When something is already being used for something and has been for years, we say, okay, we're going to let it go. It's too late to step in. And it's a great point that there are precedents that are being set. And this is a case of it. Grandfathering, legal non-conforming. Have you heard that expression? We hear that all the time in city politics. Well, it doesn't conform to the current bylaws, but it is legal. And I think it's been allowed to exist there in this form for a very long time. Steve says, I love Miller's Farm. There's no need for any restrictions on their business. We need local farms to prosper, even if it means diversifying their revenue streams. This goes on and on and on. Julie, yeah, the people who complain need to stand. Is there a way to de-amalgamate? Well, do we have a Manitic separatist group growing now? First Quebec, then Alberta, then Manitic. Linda says, I wish the city would have stayed the H out of the smaller communities entirely. Steal the resources, develop valuable land for overpriced homes, wreaking havoc for their financial gain, not that of the community. Shame on them. So, I started by saying, this is a cautionary tale for city officials, for the mayor and others. You're getting the blame for this. And in the end, you may deserve it because you were the ultimate decision makers on all of this. I don't think that anybody at the city started a fight with the Miller Farm, but the fight has come to them and they're going to be judged by how they make this decision. 7:15, it's the Morning Rush. Good morning.
0: Ottawa, up to the minute.
2: I love that people are standing up for a business where a family has been such an important part of the community. You know, being kind, being generous, getting involved in charities all those years for the Miller family doesn't always pay off. Goodness doesn't always pay off, but this is one of those circumstances where there's so much goodwill in the community towards them. Now it's paying them back. And I hope it works. Let's get an update from the CTV newsroom.
1: Canada fell short, losing 2-1 to Switzerland in the FIFA World Cup. With the loss, Canada moves on still to the knockout round as the second place team in Group B. Their next game will be played this Sunday in Los Angeles, taking on South Africa. Bill.
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3: A mix of sun and cloud this morning. We will see that sunshine until about 10 a.m. Then start to see an increase of cloudiness. There is a chance of scattered showers into your afternoon today. Risk of thunderstorms this afternoon as well. Temperatures today reaching a high of 24 this afternoon. We'll feel closer to 27. Still seeing cloudy skies overnight. Chance of scattered showers and risk of thunderstorms dropping to 15. Bill?
2: We're at 60 degrees right now. Starting to warm up. Let's get an update on Time Saver traffic.
4: Bill, the major routes have been flowing well so far this morning. Some light delays between 416 split and Bronson if you are heading east on the 417, but nothing that's really going to slow you down significantly. Back to you.
2: A couple of updates on local school issues I want to get to, including how it affects busing, and not just school buses, but buses for civil servants returning to work with the federal government. All coming up as the Morning Rush continues.
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2: I've been saying this for weeks. 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
8: 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I'm Tanaya Taylor. 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
2: Good morning, Doc. How are you?
16: Did you do this to prank me? I swear, did you send this to me to prank me?
2: I did not. Like I said, this was the classic medical myth-busting story where people go,
16: yeah.
2: Wow, this is so great and so interesting, and you kind of want to try it.
16: So the head,
2: what's that?
16: And so stupid.
2: The headline is why you should be brushing your teeth with your left hand to prevent dementia. I saw this yesterday and I thought I'm going to brush my teeth with my left hand when I go to bed, and then I forgot I use my right hand. It's actually too. It's not really your left hand. They're actually suggesting you do it with your non-dominant hand.
16: Right,
2: the idea
16: right.
2: being the more you can challenge your brain and change, you can promote neuroplasticity and help your brain build new connections. It all sounds kind of logical. There's lots of medical sounding words there. Did you brush your teeth with your opposite hand this morning, Doc?
16: Well, what if you have an electric toothbrush?
2: Well, you still have to hold it in your hand.
16: Well, wow, so you're holding it but not really moving it now. I mean,
2: you don't move it. I move it. I brush it.
16: Well, you go
2: like a regular
16: teeth,
2: brush, but except that it's rotating.
16: Yeah, well, you don't have to. That's the point of an electric toothbrush.
2: Yeah, I know. I like to do both, though. I know they say you're supposed to put it on each tooth one at a time and hold it there.
16: Okay.
2: I don't really do that.
16: Yeah, so this was based on a TikTok video. That's where this is coming from. I did search high and low to look for evidence for the claim that you can prevent dementia onset by using a non-dominant hand, or in this case, brushing your teeth with your left hand if you're right-handed, right hand if you're left-handed. And there is zero specific research that directly supports, in this case, brushing your teeth to reduce cognitive decline. There just isn't anything out there for it. I don't think anybody's even thought of something like that to actually do research, nor would they even be funded for that. I mean, let's face it. So the issue of neuroplasticity is correct, but that implies multiple brain function, not just using a non-dominant hand. The idea is that, well, if you use your non-dominant hand, you'll stimulate the brain to create pathways to use that dominant hand, that non-dominant hand for that specific task, which might be true. It would take a long time to do that, I don't know many people that will purposefully do that. We tend to be creatures of habit and we'll use our dominant hand for most things. So you have to think about, you don't think about it when you use your dominant hand, but you're going to have to think about using, say, in this case, let's just say the left hand. And so it's unlikely that's going to be a regular thing for people to do. And brushing your teeth is what, 1 to 2 minutes? So if you're using that for 1 to 2 minutes each day, is that really going to cause your brain to adapt and change? Or just
2: you know, I've read before, though, this idea of continually challenging your brain can be good for your brain health. It seems to be brushing your teeth is not very challenging. So if you're going to do something
16: correct
2: to tax your brain in a different way, maybe learn to speak Latin. But it's not going to help you to brush your teeth with your non-dominant hand. How much truth is there to, though, the idea that you can improve dementia or delay it by continually challenging, exercising your brain? Is that important?
16: Yeah, so there are proven factors. For example, exercise, social engagement. You mentioned learning a new language. Yes, those are things that utilize many aspects of your brain and your physical body to adapt to and to engage in. So those things are going to be helpful. That has evidence for that. There is stronger evidence for that. But the idea that just a simple change, a simple task, and that's what this headline was, right? You use your left hand to prevent dementia. I look at that and go, no, that's just not how things work. It's taking what we know regarding increasing your levels of activity, engaging, you know, doing puzzles, building things, taking up hobbies, going for a bike ride, going for a run, going for a walk, going out with people, engaging with people. Those are the things that use more than just one area of your brain concurrently. And so your brain has to work harder to maintain that function. And so when you are using your brain on a regular basis, your brain is adapting to those situations. It is being challenged and will likely function better over time. So those aspects are correct. But to make these claims that you see here that for somebody to say, oh, you know, if I just use my left hand to brush my teeth, I can stave off dementia. No, it just that body doesn't work that way. It to me, this was a joke.
2: Wouldn't it be nice though if it did? Wouldn't it be nice if things were just that easy? But of course they're not. I've probably told you this story before, but anecdotes are not evidence. But I have a friend whose mother was an identical twin. Now, I always ask the same question of him, and he doesn't know the answer. Were they tested? Do we know they were identical?
16: Right.
2: But they seemed to be identical twins. His mother spoke several languages, was a professor, played piano, challenged her brain all the time, did puzzles until the day she couldn't do them anymore, and her dementia got very serious. Her identical twin...
16: Right.
2: And by the way, his mother didn't smoke or drink. Her identical twin smoked, drank, was very overweight, didn't exercise like her twin, didn't do any of those things, wasn't interested in speaking other languages, nothing. She had clarity until the day she died, many years after her twin. So even if all of this stuff is true, sometimes there are other factors you can't control, I guess.
16: That's correct. And you're correct, that's anecdote, but it's cited by a lot of people, that type of approach, saying, you know, I know someone who smoked all their lives. They never got lung cancer. Another person developed lung cancer. They never smoked. When we look at population level things, the population level, you look at a standard curve, right? A normal distribution curve, you know, the bell curve. You are always going to have in any population that you look at, in this case, it could be dementia or it could be someone who, you know, smoked and drank all their lives. There is always statistically going to be someone that beats the odds, right? They're on the far extreme of that curve that always exists. But the preponderance of people, if you look on a population level, the vast majority of people are in the middle of that curve and they do suffer the consequences of those particular actions. So sure, we can cite those edge cases and the rare cases, and literally rare, 1 in 1,000, 1 in 10,000, but ultimately the 97 out of 100 of them are going to be like that. And just one last thing, Bill, I just want to, you're going to love this. I know we're late. It's very quick. I saw the world record for baby size yesterday. A 4-month-old baby, beautiful baby, weighs 26 pounds, which is the weight of a 2-year-old, and is as big as a 1-year-old, and just being, and on breast milk. Talk about high quality breast milk for this baby. Absolutely huge with turkey legs. Just huge legs on this baby.
2: You mean you saw it personally?
16: Oh yes, a patient of mine.
2: Wow. Just imagine carrying that baby around.
16: But the mom says, I can't carry him anymore. It's carrying a 2-year-old. That's what, and there's nothing wrong with this baby. This is well proportioned. Dad is already on his way to the NFL to register his baby.
2: I bet. I don't think my daughter weighed that until she was 15.
16: I know.
2: Thank you, Doc.
16: You're welcome.
2: Have a good day. Thanks for the clarity. I'm going to move my microphone switch back to the other side. I thought
16: that. You do that. You do that.
2: Medical Myth Busting with Dr. Barry Dworkin, host of House Calls, Sundays at 11 on News Talk 580 CFRA and on the now functioning iHeart Radio app.
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1: Good morning, I'm Rosie Edda. Your top headlines coming up with the first check on weather. Here's Melissa Lamb in the CTV Weather Center.
3: A little bit of sunshine to start off your day, but we could see some scattered showers and risk of thunderstorms into the afternoon.
1: A criminal trial is now underway for the 19-year-old man accused in the hit and run that killed a Barrhaven crossing guard in March. Xander Wright pleaded guilty in April to failing to stop after an accident, but not guilty to dangerous operation causing death. CTV's Katie Griffin has more.
3: The defense highlighting what wasn't done in the aftermath of a hit-and-run collision that killed Barrhaven crossing guard Peter Clark. An Ottawa police collision reconstructionist testifying there was no reenactment of the crash or study of what impact sunlight coming in through an open driver's side window may have had on what 19-year-old Xander Wright saw or didn't see the morning of March 23rd. Court was shown video of a Toyota Tundra coming to a near stop at the intersection of Cedarview Road and Kennevale Drive, turning left and striking Clark, who was helping children cross the street. The officer agreed with the defense that there was no sudden acceleration, improper braking, or abrupt steering, and that blind spots were not measured.
1: Wright's lawyer admits he was behind the wheel, but the legal question a judge will answer is whether his pattern of driving was dangerous under the law. OC Transpo is cutting some school routes in an effort to free up buses as public servants are set to return to the office 4 days a week in July. Officials say this will impact around 3,600 students and about 105 trips a day. Local school bus companies will take over transportation but say they are scrambling as they were only notified in May. Pat Scrimger is OC Transpo's Director of Transit Customer Systems and Planning. He says the service added school routes during the pandemic to aid its low ridership and help with local bus issues.
18: What we're doing this year is we're shifting some of that responsibility back to their contractors at a time that we're expecting our ridership to go up with the federal return to work.
1: A full list of impacted schools and routes can be found on CTV Ottawa's website. The Ontario government is increasing the speed limit on several provincial highways this summer, including right here in Ottawa. CTV's Kimberly Fowler has more.
19: Now, starting on Friday, the 416 from Cedar Grove Road to the 401 and along the 401 east of Kingston between highways 15 and 16, we'll see the limit go up to 110 kilometers an hour. Then starting on August 21st from Highway 7 from Appleton Side Road to the 417, the 416 south of the 417 to Fallowfield Road and along the 417 from the 416 to Highway 7 and from Leitrim Road to the 174, we'll also see the speed limit increased up to 110.
1: The province says once complete, the drive from Ottawa to Toronto could be shortened by about 30 minutes. Despite a 2-1 loss against Switzerland in Vancouver Wednesday, Canada is still advancing to the knockout round of the 2026 FIFA World Cup. The team finishing in second place in Group B and will now head to Los Angeles for their first game of the knockout stage on Sunday. Reaction from fans in Vancouver after the match.
20: We were so close to tying it at the end, but we're just going to make it happen. We got to keep expectations realistic. Canada progressing at a World Cup through the group stages, scoring 6 goals in a game. I mean, This is a good tournament for us.
1: Canada will take on South Africa as their first knockout stage opponent. That's the latest from the CTV newsroom. I'm Rosie Edda. Now, you're up to date.
3: Mixed precipitation on the way today. Mix of sun and cloud this morning. Then into the afternoon, there is a chance of scattered showers. Risk of thunderstorms today. 24 degrees is the high. We'll feel closer to 27. Most of those thunderstorms, if we see them, will happen later on this evening into your overnight. There's a 70% chance of scattered thunderstorms into the overnight. Also, those showers. 15 is the low for tonight. Could still see a little bit of rain early tomorrow morning, but it will clear up into the afternoon. 22 degrees is the high as we head into Friday. The weekend is looking spectacular. 27 for Saturday, 28 on Sunday. Mainly sunny skies right through your weekend forecast. 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In the CTV Weather Center, I'm Melissa Lamb.
4: Taking a look at the roads with Time Saver Traffic, we have a collision on the Sir George Etienne Cartier Parkway at Lisbourne, impacting traffic in both directions. Volume eastbound on the 417 continues between the 416 split and Bronson. Build up heading west on the Queensway between St. Laurent and Nicholas. That's just some light delays in that direction. Westbound on the 174 still slowing down between 10th Line and Montreal Road. No significant delays in that direction. Get your car summer ready. 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With Time Saver Traffic, I'm Unser Miller.
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0: 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Join the conversation right now. And if love's just a game, then
1: come and play. 20 million barrels of oil just squeezed through the Strait of Hormuz, according to U.S. officials. That was in a single 24-hour period. The U.S.-Iran agreement seems to have reopened some of the shipping route, which is great news. Don't know how long that will last, if it's a lasting peace or not. Time will tell. But what does that do for the economy, especially the price of gasoline, home heating oil? There are other things that move through the Strait of Hormuz as well. It's probably not just 20 million barrels of oil that went through there. There are components for fertilizer and other things that go through that part of the world. Ian Lee, Associate Professor, Carleton University Sprott School of Business, joins us. Good morning, Professor.
2: Good morning, Bill.
1: Is this something that will start to turn things around? 20 million sounds like a lot of barrels of oil. It's going to take weeks to make its way to wherever it's going and then get into the system. But is it helpful?
2: I think it is. I think it's extremely helpful. What it shows, and it's something I've discussed with you and with colleagues and so forth in the last little while, is I think that people consistently underestimate, everywhere around the world, consistently underestimate the resilience and the adaptability of markets, both ways, negative and positive. That is to say, when the Gulf was closed, people were predicting $200 a barrel, which was absurd, I thought, and there was no underlying logic for that. And the reason why is that companies, kind of buyers, adapted. South Korea, huge buyer. They imposed essentially rationing, limiting the amount of oil that could be brought in. China switched to coal. And so the people changed, and then they started to buy a lot more oil from Canada and from the U.S. and from Venezuela. So there were all kinds of adaptive mecha responses, and now it's going to go into reverse. Now that the oil is flowing through there, you're going to see the market kick in again. And when I say the market, I mean talking about the demand for oil, or LNG, which comes out of through United Arab Emirates and Qatar is a huge supplier of LNG, and you're going to see it ever going to reverse. That is to say, the money involved, the profitability of each of those tankers is so large that the owners and the buyers are going to move heaven and earth to expedite the shipment of that oil and LNG out as quickly as possible. And that's why the oil has already dropped so dramatically. It's dropped from well over $100 a barrel. It peaked, I think, 110, 113. It's down to just in the low 70s now. And there are predictions that it'll drop into the 60s per barrel by the end of this year. So that's an amazing switch. I mean, that's a 50% decline, essentially.
1: There's no way that the world will say, keep your 20 million barrels of oil and all the rest. We've found other ways to keep our economy going and get our energy supplies, so we're not going to buy your oil. That's definitely not going to happen. But does it change the balance of the way the world functions? Will Canada continue to sell a bit more oil? Will we be less reliant of oil coming out of that part of the world?
2: Now we're getting into, on my part or anybody's part, speculation or analysis or judgment of the future. I argue, and I've been arguing this, that there is going to be fundamental knock-on effects from the war in the Middle East. The huge buyers of oil, which is China, which is Japan, which is South Korea, which is India. In other words, Asia Pacific are the largest buyers, not Europe, by the way. And if I can figure this out, Bill, and a few other people sitting around just reading and studying and analyzing this, you can bet that the important decision makers in Japan and Germany and China and South Korea figured this out already. And they must have been sitting there for the last 2-3 months, some of them publicly said this, saying, oh my God, look at how unbelievably dependent we are on this one part of the world for oil. And look what happens to us when it gets shut down for whatever the reason. It's not about Trump. It's not about why it happened or should have happened. It's about the consequences of being so dependent on one region of the world. And so as a consequence, I am absolutely certain, Bill, that there are people doing all kinds of behind closed doors in these governments and corporations in those countries that buy the oil who are working on long-term diversification, just like we want to diversify away from the United States. You can bet that they are working on diversifying away from the Middle East. I do not mean by that that they're going to stop buying oil or LNG from the Middle East. Not at all. What I'm saying is they're going to look for greater diversity of supply from other parts. And, of course, that means the U.S. That means Canada. It means Venezuela. It means Mexico, because it's not just the Middle East that produces oil and LNG. They only produce 20% of the world. Now, having said that, it's a very vital and critical 20%, because the world is using over 100 million barrels a day of oil. So it's critical. But what they're going to do, and I believe they are doing, we just don't have the data yet. It takes a while to get the data to make this determination. I am certain that these large, huge buyers of oil and LNG are already diversifying by signing long-term contracts with these other countries. So Canada is going to be a net beneficiary if we are able to get the oil and the LNG out to the coasts, onto the oil tankers, to send to these large buyers. Asia Pacific is the dominant buyer. 80% of the oil from the Middle East comes from, goes to the Asia Pacific. And we are closer, actually, than the Middle East to Asia Pacific buyers. So if we get our act together and get the oil and LNG out to the coast, out to the West Coast, it's only 8 days from the West Coast to China, then we are going to sell a lot more, oil and LNG, and thereby help to reduce our dependence on the U.S., because if we're selling more to non-American buyers, then we're expanding our exports, which is reducing our dependence as in percentage terms of, on the U.S.
1: I'm looking at something called the Spark Advocacy Survey this morning. It's a bit of a curveball, and I have to wrap up soon, but I wanted your take on it. Only 27% of Canadians think that in the end, we're going to be worse off than before the Trump tariff conversation started. We're feeling actually a little unconcerned and very patient about the trade negotiations with the United States, despite the president's bluster recently that, again, he doesn't need anything we have and he may not sign a deal at all. And we're getting very close to the deadline, which is really not a deadline, because if it's still negotiating, things will go on as usual. But are you in the optimistic group still? You always seem to have been in that more optimistic camp.
2: I like the qualifying word, more optimistic. I do not believe it's doom and gloom, it's the end of the world sort of thing. It's not that apocalyptic. I do believe we have to diversify by selling resources to Asia Pacific, because that's who wants to buy our stuff. They don't want our cars, our trucks, our SUVs. They want our resources. They've been very clear. And the U.S. is not going away. We're going to continue trading with them, even the people that hate the United States, because they're next door and they're the largest economy in the world. So I am I'm more optimistic in the medium and longer term, because in the medium term, that's post-Trump. He will leave office in 2 years. And in the short run, I'm worried because I hope we get a good deal with Trump. I'm not sure we can. So in the short term, I'm a little bit more pessimistic, but in the medium and longer term, I am much more bullish, much more optimistic.
1: All right. I'm just going to end on that note, because you've just made my heart a little lighter. And the price of gas is going to remain reasonable.
2: It's going to be down. I will predict it'll be down to $1.35 a liter by the end of this year.
1: Oh, I'm going for a drive. Thank you, Professor.
2: Thanks.
1: Professor Ainley, Associate Professor, Carleton University Sprott School of Business. It's the Morning Rush. Good morning.
0: Ottawa, up to the minute.
1: Rosie's here from the CTV newsroom at 7:47. Good morning.
3: Good morning to you, Bill. I figured that we'd resume our conversation that we were having a bit earlier on CTV Your Morning Ottawa. We were
1: Which one? The one I interrupted and said, no, I want to talk about your question of the morning, which was so good.
3: It was fantastic.
1: Would you fly, you and your spouse fly business while the kids sit in the back of the economy? The answer at my kids' age is absolutely. They can, they have jobs. They can, I mean, part-time jobs are still in school. They, they can pay for their own upgrade. But I told you the story of a guy I know who flies first class, business class, or sometimes first class while his wife and kids are in the back.
3: And, I just had to clear my throat for that and then try and picture the same for you and your family with Sylvie in the back while you're in the front. And we were like, yeah, no. That just, it just didn't even materialize.
1: 0% chance.
3: There's just no chance. Because
1: this same friend did something so funny.
3: What else?
1: On an airplane one time. He has a lot of kids. Okay.
3: Okay.
1: He's an Orthodox Jew who has a lot of children. Great guy. Love him. Smart guy. They were trying to get seats on the airplane all together as a family, and they couldn't do it. So they had to take what they could get. So at one point, there was just one seat alone, and he asked the guy in the middle seat, would you mind changing seats with my wife so we can sit together with the baby? And the guy said, no. And so my friend said, okay, no problem. He put the baby in the seat alone, buckled it up, and said, if she starts crying, let me know. I'll bring my wife down to help. The guy did not call his bluff. He's like, fine, I'll move. Don't leave your baby with me.
3: I think the initial answer was just trying to be tough. And then you see a baby and then you go, no, I'm too, yeah, I can't handle this. I don't want none of that noise.
1: Yeah, the baby couldn't sit alone anyway. You have to hold them under two on an airplane.
3: Of course, of course.
1: So what was the other conversation we were
3: going to have? The other conversation we were having was, the prime minister is going to make an announcement today regarding 24 Sussex. That's the home of the prime minister, which has been empty for well over a decade. Nobody wants to touch it. Who wants to fix up this 34 or 32 room? House, stone house, historic building, but none of the prime ministers in the past, well over a decade, have wanted to step up and say, okay, I'm going to renovate it, and it's going to cost the taxpayers X amount of dollars. So we're wondering, Bill, what will the announcement be? And you said, will he have the guts? If he does, will he have the guts to step to the microphone and say, okay, this is what's going to happen?
1: Yeah, now I should say, I don't know if CTV has, since this morning, confirmed the story. It's another network. They say they have sources that there's an announcement coming that the prime minister's finally, a prime minister is going to make a decision about this. I'll be impressed if it actually happens.
3: Mm-hmm.
1: I think it reflects so badly on our country that the prime minister's residence, can you imagine the White House just sitting dormant, falling apart?
3: No.
1: No chance with Trump in. I mean, he'd tear the whole thing down. It'd be one giant ballroom. He'd fix it up in no time at all. But at least he gets something done. But think about that, right? He just tears down the East Wing.
3: Oh, yeah.
1: People are furious about it. Mm-hmm. The ballroom is already underway. And for more than a decade, we can't figure out what to do with a dilapidated old building.
3: Someone has to step up here. So I'm looking forward to
1: seeing. A little Trump decision making.
3: Yeah, he's got to step up and say something. And then I asked you, I don't know if we have time. Oh, it's 7:51 here. Whether or not, if he does step up and say, okay, we're going to renovate, finally upgrade the house for the prime minister, and it's going to cost taxpayers this many millions of dollars.
1: Well, yeah, if he says it's $1 billion, then I think we'll go, whoa, we want a decision-making here, but come on.
3: Right.
1: Get serious.
3: And I think you were asking a long time ago, you go, wait a minute, like there's estimates floating around, right? Like 30, 40, 50 million dollars.
1: 100 million even.
3: 100. So it's like,
1: how could it cost that much to build a house?
3: Can we not tear it down? Keep the stone and then rebuild it with the old stone. And wouldn't it be cheaper? Like, I know that you've got to upgrade, right? You've got it for security.
1: Yeah, keep the facade or something.
3: Something. You know how they do with condos, right? They keep the front and then they build this on top of it. Maybe something like that. I don't know. That would cost maybe 50 million, not 100.
1: Some people say it's not that historic a building and not that special architecturally. So we should just tear it down. In the end, I don't care what they do. Do something.
3: Fix it up. Yes. And Bill, I think we should be on that committee. Decide on the design and, you know.
1: How much to pay?
3: Yeah, exactly.
1: I want a paid committee, at least a per diem.
3: Exactly. Yeah, paid committee. And then we need to stand there and go, hey, that stone over there, move it to the left a little bit. Just turn it around. We tell boss people around, like, you know.
1: I could do that. I've watched a lot of those reno or flip it kind of shows.
3: Me too.
1: I'm an expert on this now.
3: Heck yeah. I know what's
1: happening. How about the one where you buy a piece of property in some exotic country? Do you watch those?
3: I love it. But
1: I'm yelling at the couples, don't compromise there. You said you wanted to live by the ocean. What are you doing? You're not going to be happy there.
3: Spend the extra money. And then I fast forward to the end, too, because I want to, you know, the start, the middle, and then go to the end and see the finished product.
1: Oh,
3: if only we can do that with 24 Sussex. Like, boom, right away, get us that finished product.
1: Yeah. I'll be dead by the time they finish building it, I'm sure. Thank you, Rosie.
3: You're welcome, Bill.
1: Let's get an update on the forecast from the CTV Weather Center.
4: A mix of sun and cloud this morning. We will see that sunshine until about 10 a.m. Then it starts to see an increase of cloudiness. There is a chance of scattered showers into your afternoon today. Risk of thunderstorms this afternoon as well. Temperatures today reaching a high of 24 this afternoon. We'll feel closer to 27. Still seeing cloudy skies overnight. Chance of scattered

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0: Mr. Bunda, what's happening? What's trending in the world?
10: What's trending is something that is, I guess, a very, very happy story because of a dog. Dogs, like you said, they bark for a reason. And a lady in New Jersey, and I might add, her house is actually on Elm Street. So this was almost a nightmare on Elm Street. But thankfully for...
0: Good one.
10: Yeah. But thankfully, her dog, a 3.5-year-old poodle named Squilliam...
0: Named what?
10: Squilliam.
0: What kind of name is that?
10: I'd love to know.
0: Squilliam. Sounds like a Phil Collins song.
10: Yeah. It's a weird name. But this lady was asleep, and it was just before 1 a.m. when... her dog was barking relentlessly, and then she was not waking up. It was jumping up and on the bed. And then eventually she said she woke up to the dog kind of annoyed and saw some smoke. And there actually happened to be a fire in the house.
11: He comes to my bed. I was like, oh, my God, what? And I hear the smoke detector went off. Immediately, beep, beep, beep. I was like, oh, my God, it's a fire. Run, and it was in the living room. The house already in flames.
10: The house was already in flames. She wasn't waking up to the alarm, but the dog jumping on the bed and relentlessly barking eventually woke her up, which is, you know, a scary scene to, you know, wake up to no matter what. But thankfully the dog woke her up. She was able to just get out of the house. There was a lot of damage to the house, and the firefighters showed up and they said, this is a just crazy situation.
12: First arriving units got on scene and found the structure was heavily involved in the rear. Fire rapidly

0: extending throughout the house.
1: Just crazy scene that they were able to get rid of the fire. The house, again, a lot of damage. There's not a real cause of the fire just yet. They think it was from an extension cord in the refrigerator. Again, they're not sure. Maybe Freddy Krueger is, you know, somewhere, you know, hiding in this, but either way, it's, you know, again, it was almost a nightmare on Elm Street, but this dog saved the day. Thank you, Squilliam. Ada Kelly was her owner. She's the one that is kind of talking about this and just everybody saying, like, thankfully the dog was there, because if not, she might not have been alive today.
2: When a dog barks, sometimes it's trying to tell you something. Other times it's just your neighbors, leave them out all evening long. Woof, woof, woof, woof, woof, woof. Yeah. Even then the dog's trying to tell you, let me in. You ever have neighbors like that where they just never bring their dog in, barking all the time? I can't complain. Our German Shepherd, who's no longer with us, was a bit of a barker.
1: Oh, yeah.
2: I'm surprised our neighbors still talk to us. But I wouldn't leave her out there for half an hour. It's like, get in, enough now.
1: And just barking at nothing or squirrels or every single thing.
2: Everything. Every boat that went by, running back and forth on the river, barking. And personal watercraft, oh, forget it.
1: Yeah.
2: Nightmare. The new dog, pretty quiet. And the little one can be a bit yappy, too, if you leave her outside. But I think they'd both sleep right through a fire. I'm not convinced they'd save us.
1: Well,
2: it's the Morning Rush. Good morning. I'm Bill Carroll. Are we paying bonuses for a high-speed rail system that doesn't even exist yet? I'll tell you more about that as the Morning Rush continues.
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13: Good morning, I'm Rosie Ende. Your top headlines coming up with the first check on weather. Here's Melissa Lamb in the CTV Weather Center.
14: A little bit of sunshine to start off your day, but we could see some scattered showers and risk of thunderstorms into the afternoon.
13: The Federal Public Service has shed some 12,600 positions over the past year, marking the second straight year of a decrease. The Treasury Board of Canada Secretariat shows there are currently about 345,000 public servants. That number has dropped by more than 20,000 since March 2024. The Canada Revenue Agency reported the largest reduction in employees for the second straight year, shrinking their workforce by about 3,700. This is part of the Federal Canada Strong budget released last November, outlining the plan to reduce the size of the federal public service by 28,000 positions by the year 2039. Local school bus companies are scrambling to accommodate more than 3,600 students that will become their responsibility in the fall. It comes as OC Transpo is reducing school service to free up buses as federal workers are set to return to the office 4 days a week next month. CTV's Leah LaRocque has more.
14: Like many high school students, these teens take OC Transpo to get to class.
15: Well, I use it for my everyday basis, to go to school, to get around the friends.
14: But for nearly 4,000 students across the city, they will be shifting to yellow school buses. OC Transpo says this will impact about 105 trips a day. This will add 20 buses back into regular service during peak periods.
16: The Ottawa Student Transportation Authority says they were notified only in May about this new plan, and that's left their timeline in a significant crunch.
14: They also brought in more contracted bus companies to make it work.
13: A full list of impacted schools and routes can be found on CTV Ottawa's website. Parents of kids with special needs are breathing a sigh of relief after the Ottawa Catholic School Board reversed course on its decision to cut bus attendance. The board announced it was cutting the program earlier this month, but parents say they were not consulted. It prompted swift pushback, with many warning the change could put vulnerable students at risk, saying it places too much responsibility on the driver. CTV News first spoke with parent Amanda Jolly Moore when the plan was announced. She's glad her child, Mia, will continue to have the support they depend on.
0: We're happy that they made the right decision, and we're happy that they heard us, and it's unfortunate that we've had to fight for something that we feel like nobody should have to fight for.
13: The OCSB says it is also reviewing staffing and recruitment strategies to strengthen the long-term sustainability of the program. Many around the city gathering Wednesday to watch Team Canada take on Switzerland in their final game of the FIFA World Cup group stage. And while they fell short, losing 2-1, the team will still advance to the next round. CTV's Dylan Dyson checked out a watch party at Lansdowne.
6: Canada were pegged back by the Swiss at the start of the second half. A goal by Canada's Promise David brought hope back to fans as Canada pushed for an equalizer, but ultimately came up short. But that didn't dampen the spirits of fans on this monumental day for Canadian soccer.
7: The World Cup is to get everybody together, get a little bit of motivation. I think Canada soccer is doing great.
13: With this loss, Canada moves on to the knockout round as the second place team in Group B. Their next game will be played this Sunday in Los Angeles, taking on South Africa. That's the latest from the CTV newsroom. I'm Rosie Edde. Now, you're up to date.
12: Mixed precipitation on the way today. Mix of sun and cloud this morning. Then into the afternoon, there is a chance of scattered showers. Risk of thunderstorms today. 24 degrees is the high. We'll feel closer to 27. Most of those thunderstorms, if we see them, will happen later on this evening into your overnight. There's a 70% chance of scattered thunderstorms into the overnight. Also, those showers. 15 is the low for tonight. Could still see a little bit of rain early tomorrow morning, but it will clear up into the afternoon. 22 degrees is the high as we head into Friday. The weekend is looking spectacular. 27 for Saturday, 28 on Sunday. Mainly sunny skies right through your weekend forecast. In the CTV Weather Center, I'm Melissa Lamb.
17: Taking a look at the roads with Time Saver Traffic. The collision on the Sir George Etienne Cartier Parkway has been cleared, as has the stalled vehicle eastbound on Hunt Club at Greenbank. Both those routes are moving back to normal. Volume eastbound on the 417 continues between the 416 split and Bronson buildup. Heading west on the Queensway between the 174 split and Nicholas. No significant delays in that direction, but something to watch out for. Westbound on the 174 slowing down briefly between 10th Line and Montreal Road. Construction continues northbound on the 416 between Roger Stevens and Bankfield. Watch out for that if you are heading in that direction. 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Details at adonis.ca. With Time Saver Traffic, I'm Hunter Miller.
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2: You and I paid almost $3 million in bonuses to staff working at Alto High Speed Rail. Isn't that nice? Wait, there are people working for Alto High Speed Rail? That's already a job? Yes, it is. There's a Crown Corporation in place. There's work to do before you lay the first track. Okay, I understand that, but bonuses? I'm curious to know how they decide who gets a bonus. I always scratch my head at the difference between private sector workers and public sector workers, the way that they think. Because I'll talk to my friends who work in the public sector, and they'll say things like, yeah, I haven't taken all of my sick days yet, so I got to use them up. Well, aren't they for when you're actually sick? Well, yeah, but we're entitled to a certain number of sick days. Okay, I find that weird. For me, I work at a business where I get bonuses. And it's not always directly tied. Some people, I'm sure, have bonuses tied to profits or whatever, but it's tied to a specific goal. My job is to build an audience of a certain size so that other people can sell advertising to that audience. If they can't sell the advertising, I may still get a bonus because I created the audience. I did my part. That's always easy to understand. Sometimes I hear people like Canada Post guys getting bonuses. How do you, the company's in a, but I guess they may have specific goals that if they live up to, they get bonuses. But I also hear them say, no, I always get my bonus every year, no matter what. Well, then it's not a bonus. Part of your salary. I can't understand it. Maybe Franco Terrazano could help me. He's federal director of the Canadian Taxpayers Federation. He's probably a little grumpy about almost $3 million in bonuses for an organization that on the surface hasn't done much yet. Good morning, Franco.
19: Hey, good morning. Thanks for having me on the show, and I love this setup. You nailed it.
2: I know it's very interesting, isn't it? 18 executives all got bonuses totaling $1.2 million. That's $68,500 each. 116 non-executive staff also got bonuses. First of all, that seems like a pretty big staff. What are all these people doing?
19: Yeah, great question. I mean, well, they're cashing in bonus checks, right? And when I saw these numbers, it's like I'm watching a weird rendition of the Oprah Winfrey show, right? Like, hey, every government executive, look under your chair. You get a bonus. You get a bonus. You all get a bonus. And taxpayers get the tab. Look, I mean, it's crazy. Like, every single executive got a bonus, right? It's making me ask the question, like, what would you have to do to not get a bonus if you're in government or crown corporation like that? The bonuses cost nearly $3 million. That's the cost of taxpayers. I mean, look, they haven't built a single meter of track. They don't even have the exact route of the train. The train's not going to be built until, you know, in the 2040s at best. Why is everyone on staff getting a bonus, you know?
2: Well, you always have to ask yourself, if everyone gets a bonus, was the bar set high enough? And it's possible it was set high enough and everybody achieved what they're supposed to achieve, fine. But it just seems statistically unlikely.
19: Yeah, yeah. And you know, let me answer your question right off the hop, right? Like, what are they doing to get these bonuses? It's a lot different in government than versus the private sector. Right? Like, I'm sure they have some type of metrics. Okay, you know, show up to work twice a week with your shoes tied. Very good. Check. But it's just different. In government, especially when it comes to government executives, you look at across departments, you look at across crown corporations, and 98% of government executives get a bonus annually about there, right? So it's very different than in the private sector, where private sector bonuses is when you go above and beyond, right? You might not get a bonus. You definitely might not get a bonus if your company is hemorrhaging money. But in government, you know, they can lose money. Doesn't matter. Nearly all government executives get a bonus. They might fail to meet their overarching objective. Doesn't matter. You get a bonus. So in the private sector, we all know what a bonus means. But in government, a bonus is now just kind of a backdoor way for the government to increase the wallets of the executives.
2: So you think that's what it is? Do you think that they just want, yes, to be able to report, well, we pay the average worker X amount of dollars, and they don't want to have to include the bonus when it really is, if everybody gets it all the time, it's really part of your salary.
19: Yeah.
2: Is that really all it is? It's just a shell game?
19: That's exactly what I think it is, right? Because you can even go online and the government will post salary ranges, right, for executives and different classes of executives, right? They'll earn between this amount of money and that amount of money. But that's for salary, right? And sometimes you look at the table and it'll have a little asterisk beside it and say, well, there's other forms of compensation that aren't included in that figure, right? So it's a backdoor way for the government to increase the compensation on the taxpayer dime. Because there really is no other good way to explain this other than just their metrics are far too low. Because let me go high level here. You look at across all government departments, 98% of government executives thereabout got a bonus in the most recent year. Meanwhile, their federal departments met, you know, just over half of their own performance targets, right? So if your own department meets 54% of your performance targets, there's no way that 98% of executives would be getting a bonus.
2: Do you ever see bonuses, though, in the public sector like you do occasionally in the private sector? And by the way, that's up to the shareholders and owners. They can do whatever they want, and they're not accountable to the taxpayer. But Well, you'll see an executive makes $200,000 a year, but got a $3 million bonus. We don't see those kind of bonuses, do we, in the public sector?
19: Not that I have seen, at least federally. I mean, you do see some large bonuses. Now, the Alta ones, it was about $68,000 per executive, right? So still a large five-figure bonus. Let's look at Via Rail, because that's the government's other train corporation, right? Via Rail, every year, loses hundreds of millions of dollars. In fact, the government has bailed Via Rail out to the tune of $1.8 billion over the last 5 years to cover its operating losses. Via Rail, like Alto, every single one of its executives took a bonus last year, every single one. The average executive bonus for Via Rail was just over $115,000, right? So it's not that type of bonus that you're saying, but you can see in some of these crown corporations, yeah, some of their executives are taking six-figure bonuses.
2: I know we've already said it, but I just want to underline, when everyone gets the bonus, it makes you wonder about how legit they are and that they're actually salary. When you talk about Alto, let's circle back to these guys getting $68,500 in bonuses. What are their salaries like? Is that on a $100,000 salary? Is that on a $300,000 salary? What percentage of their salary is that $68,500?
19: Yeah, that's a good question. At this point, I don't have the information for that. Very good question. But let me just kind of reiterate here, like, what's going on. Again, not a single meter of track laid. They don't even know how many stops we're going to have, right? Just this week, I believe it was, you had the Minister of Transport announce that there might be an eighth stop, and you expand the route, you expand the cost to taxpayers. We're not getting this thing built, you know, at best for another couple decades here. I hear people throwing around the term 2040. So, you know, I'm left scratching my head. I don't think someone deserves a bonus before they finish their work. So they definitely don't start their bonus before they even start their work.
2: Well, again, I don't like to make blanket statements about things like this. A boss once said to me, we were starting a brand new radio station, new format, and we were talking about the salary. And I was a little surprised, actually, it was going to pay as well as it paid, since we didn't have an audience yet. He said, well, if you're starting a new airline, you still have to pay a pilot what a pilot is worth. Mm. If the airline then is very successful, then we can pay more. But this is kind of a minimum you have to pay. Alto has to exist. Meetings have to happen. Paperwork has to be done. Obviously, people are going to have to make money. That doesn't bother me, but I like to know what the bonus is for. Like, that meeting you had on the phone with Mark Carney, loved your tone there. Here's $68,500.
19: Yeah. But
2: right? Like, how do you measure it? Show me how you measure a performance where everybody gets a bonus that's that big. I mean, for the average Canadian, $68,500 is a pretty decent salary, let alone a bonus.
19: Yeah, I mean, it's just shy of the average salary in Canada. Let me bring one other element into this, okay? Because
2: are you going to just depress me further, Franco? Because you're bumming me out.
19: I'm a rain cloud, and I'm sorry about that. One day I will have good news to report back, I promise. But, you know, one other element here that I think we haven't talked about just yet is, like, look, the government is borrowing tens of billions of dollars every year, right? The government at large, it's more than $1 trillion in debt. You've heard Carney talk about the fact that he's got to cut back the number of employees. He's got to find savings. I mean, you would think that if nearly every government executive is getting a bonus, it's obviously not well-defined why they're getting bonuses versus the private sector. You would think if the government, like any other corporation, was essentially borrowing billions and billions of dollars every year, you would think that these bonuses would at least be the first thing on the chopping block before other people lose their job, right?
2: Yeah, again, tell me, what is the bonus for? We lost $1 trillion. At least it wasn't $2 trillion. Here you go. Here's $100,000.
19: Yeah, you get a bonus. Everyone gets a bonus.
2: Thank you, Franco. By the way, great job communicating your frustration with this. You need a bonus this year.
19: Hey, I appreciate you. Thanks for having me on.
2: Franco Terenzano, Federal Director of the Canadian Taxpayers Federation. It's the Morning Rush. Good morning.
3: Ottawa, up to the minute.
2: 8:18, an update from the CTV Newsroom.
13: The Federal Public Service has shed some 12,600 positions over the past year, marking the second straight year of a decrease. The Treasury Board of Canada Secretariat shows there are currently about 345,000 public servants. Bill.
2: The forecast from the CTV Weather Center.
12: A mix of sun and cloud this morning. We will see that sunshine until about 10 a.m. Then it starts to see an increase of cloudiness. There is a chance of scattered showers into your afternoon today. Risk of thunderstorms this afternoon as well. Temperatures today reaching a high of 24 this afternoon. We'll feel closer to 27. Still seeing cloudy skies overnight. Chance of scattered showers and risk of thunderstorms dropping to 15. Bill?
2: 19 degrees right now. Time saver traffic.
17: Bill, we have a collision southbound on Blair at Ogilvie. That's causing delays in that direction. Also a collision northbound on Prince of Wales at Colonnade. Avoid that area this morning if you can. Buildup continues eastbound on the 417 between Woodruff and Bronson. Heading west on the Queensway, also seeing some light congestion between the 174 split until you've reached past Nicholas. Back to you.
2: Thanks for that. Listen, I can imagine that there are some executives, even for an organization that's just getting up and running, where you get bonuses. Doesn't matter, they haven't laid down any track yet. But I think if the taxpayers, if we're going to pay that bonus, we should know how it's measured, how success is measured. And let us decide if we think that's fair compensation plus bonus. There's nothing wrong with that. It's the very least they can do. Coming up next, did common sense take hold at the Ottawa Catholic School Board? I'm sure it won't last, but it appears to have. That's next on The Morning Rush.
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1: Fast and furious reaction to the bonuses paid out at Alto. Taxpayers' money. Why are we surprised with these bonuses? One of you asks. Alto is SNC-Lavalin, says Ben in South Ottawa. Ottawa South, actually, which is not South Ottawa. I live in South Ottawa. He's in the old Ottawa South. Yeah, SNC-Lavalin has an involvement. It's a crown. Alto's a crown corporation, but there's a partnership with a group called Cadence, and SNC-Lavalin is a core member of that. So, but yeah, I believe that the Taxpayers Federation would be less interested if it was just SNC-Lavalin directly paying out bonuses, but it's a crown corporation and tied in with Via Rail. Alto will lose far more money than Via ever lost, says another listener. Regarding government bonuses, executives got bonuses for the employee cuts they made way back in 2012. I'm sure the same is happening with the latest round of cuts. Unbelievable. I know this is true, as I am now a retired government employee, and I saw it while working, says Kevin in Bell's Corners. That would sting, wouldn't it? You know your boss is getting a bonus because he just cut your job. That was, ooh. But at least we know what the goals were. That's kind of nice. Hey, good news for some parents who have kids at the Ottawa Catholic School Board. They changed their mind on that bus attendant story we talked about a couple of weeks ago. They announced that they were cutting the program, but parents said, no one talked to us about this. What's going to happen now with my kid who has special needs being plunked on a bus without a special attendant there? Vulnerable students left in the hands of a bus driver who's already too damn busy to do their... I mean, kids are crazy on school buses. That's a tough job. One parent, Amanda Jollymore, says she's happy that her child, Mia, will continue to have the support that they depend on.
2: We're happy that they made the right decision, and we're happy that they heard us, and it's unfortunate that we've had to fight for something that we feel like nobody should have to fight for.
1: The OCSB says it's also reviewing staffing and recruitment strategies to try to strengthen the long-term sustainability of that program. So they gave in to public pressure and reversed their decision. I think they should get bonuses for that. It's 8:28. It's the Morning Rush. Good morning. Coming up after the 8:30 news. You've got At the Rink with Gord Wilson here. I don't think that's true, Bunda.
3: It is not. It is going to be on the field.
1: Not true. Are you trying to get out of this?
3: Nope.
1: We're giving Gord a couple of days off. I'm surprised we don't have him on anyway. I'm surprised it wasn't another trade. No, this one's on you, pal. Don't try to get away with it. We're going to talk Red Blacks and a trade that happened during the week that maybe didn't get enough attention if you're a Red Blacks fan. This is a significant, it's a well-known person. That's all I'll say. That's coming up. As the Morning Rush continues, good morning.
0: 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Ottawa's home for live, local, breaking news.
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8: Good morning, I'm Rosie Edda. Your top headlines coming up with a first check on weather. Here's Melissa Lamb in the CTV Weather Center.
9: A little bit of sunshine to start off your day, but we could see some scattered showers and risk of thunderstorms into the afternoon.
8: A criminal trial is now underway for the 19-year-old man accused in the hit-and-run that killed a Barrhaven crossing guard in March. Xander Wright pleaded guilty in April to failing to stop after an accident, but not guilty to dangerous operation causing death. CTV's Katie Griffin has more.
9: The defense highlighting what wasn't done in the aftermath of a hit-and-run collision that killed Barrhaven crossing guard Peter Clark. An Ottawa police collision reconstructionist testifying there was no reenactment of the crash or study of what impact sunlight coming in through an open driver's side window may have had on what 19-year-old Xander Wright saw or didn't see the morning of March 23rd. Court was shown video of a Toyota Tundra coming to a near stop at the intersection of Cedarview Road and Kennevale Drive, turning left and striking Clark, who was helping children cross the street.
6: The officer agreed with the defense that there was no sudden acceleration, improper braking, or abrupt steering, and that blind spots were not measured.
8: Wright's lawyer admits he was behind the wheel, but the legal question a judge will answer is whether his pattern of driving was dangerous under the law. OC Transpo is cutting some school routes in an effort to free up buses as public servants are set to return to the office 4 days a week in July. Officials say this will impact around 3,600 students and about 105 trips a day. Local school bus companies will take over transportation but say they are scrambling as they were only notified in May. Pat Scrimger is OC Transpo's Director of Transit Customer Systems and Planning. He says the service added school routes during the pandemic to aid its low ridership and help with local bus issues.
10: What we're doing this year is we're shifting some of that responsibility back to their contractors at a time that we're expecting our ridership to go up with the federal return to work.
8: A full list of impacted schools and routes can be found on CTV Ottawa's website. The Ontario government is increasing the speed limit on several provincial highways this summer, including right here in Ottawa. CTV's Kimberly Fowler has more.
11: Now, starting on Friday, the 416 from Cedar Grove Road to the 401 and along the 401 east of Kingston between highways 15 and 16, we'll see the limit go up to 110 kilometers an hour. Then starting on August 21st from Highway 7 from Appleton Side Road to the 417, the 416 south of the 417 to Fallowfield Road and along the 417 from the 416 to Highway 7 and from Leitrim Road to the 174, we'll also see the speed limit increased up to 110.
8: The province says once complete, the drive from Ottawa to Toronto could be shortened by about 30 minutes. Despite a 2-1 loss against Switzerland in Vancouver Wednesday, Canada is still advancing to the knockout round of the 2026 FIFA World Cup. The team finishing in second place in Group B and will now head to Los Angeles for their first game of the knockout stage on Sunday. Reaction from fans in Vancouver after the match.
12: We were so close to tying it at the end, but we're just going to make it happen. We got to keep expectations realistic. Canada progressing at a World Cup through the group stages, scoring 6 goals in a game. I mean, this is a good tournament for us.
8: Canada will take on South Africa as their first knockout stage opponent. That's the latest from the CTV newsroom. I'm Rosie Edda. Now you're up to date.
13: Mixed precipitation on the way today. Mix of sun and cloud this morning. Then into the afternoon, there is a chance of scattered showers. Risk of thunderstorms today. 24 degrees is the high. We'll feel closer to 27. Most of those thunderstorms, if we see them, will happen later on this evening into your overnight. There's a 70% chance of scattered thunderstorms into the overnight. Also, those showers. 15 is the low for tonight. Could still see a little bit of rain early tomorrow morning, but it will clear up into the afternoon. 22 degrees is the high as we head into Friday. The weekend is looking spectacular. 27 for Saturday, 28 on Sunday. Mainly sunny skies right through your weekend forecast. 0% financing is back at Barrhaven Ford. 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In the CTV Weather Center, I'm Melissa Lamb.
14: Taking a look at the roads with Time Saver Traffic. The collision southbound on Blair at Ogilvie has been cleared, as has the collision northbound on Prince of Wales just before Colonnade. Both those areas moving back to normal. Volume continues eastbound on the 417 between Bayshore and Bronson. Build up heading west on the Queensway between the 174 split and Nicholas. Nothing that's going to slow you down too significantly this morning. Westbound on the 174, still seeing some light congestion approaching Jeanne d'Arc. Construction northbound on the 416 between Roger Stevens and Bankfield. Definitely going to slow you down if you are heading in that direction. 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With Time Saver Traffic, I'm Hunter Miller.
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15: On the field with Steve Bunda.
1: Bunda's keeping an eye on the Red Blacks for us all summer long. He is not just a sideline reporter at the TSN 1200 games. He hosts some Red Blacks thing. I don't know. What is it? What does he do, Bunda?
0: The pregame and the postgame show as well.
1: You do both?
0: And the halftime show.
1: Wow. Do you interview people?
0: I interview the coach at halftime.
1: You do?
0: I interview Football Insider in the pregame. So I have an analyst with me as well, former CFLer, Grey Cup champion.
1: Kind of a big deal now.
0: Just big.
1: Okay, so the Red Blacks, I know that there was a trade made this week.
0: Mm-hmm.
1: But, you know, I don't want to look like I know more than you do because you're a big shot around the Red Blacks broadcast. So I'll let you give us the details.
0: Yeah, I mean, starting quarterback for the last couple of years, Drew Brown was just, he was traded earlier this week. And he came into the season, tough year last year, 2 years, 3 years ago. He took the team to their first playoff appearance in a little while. There was a lot of hype around him last year, dealt with injuries, bit of a disappointing end of the season, and then came into this year finding out it was more of an open competition than him being named the starting quarterback with a very good backup this year. And it seemed to have rubbed him the wrong way. I spoke with the head coach yesterday after practice, and he just talked about how he was a little upset about the open competition versus the I'm the starter role. And once he was named the backup quarterback, he basically asked to be traded or released. The team ended up trading him away back to Winnipeg, which is where he came from. He spent a couple seasons in Winnipeg as the backup, but the backup quarterback that everybody loves, you know, like the backup goalie in hockey where your starting goaltender struggling, put the backup in. We need him. He was that guy. Ottawa brought him in and gave him a chance to start. Now he's back in Winnipeg again as a backup quarterback where he started.
1: So just so I understand. He didn't want to be anybody's backup at Ottawa, but he'll go to Winnipeg to be the backup.
0: Yeah, and maybe even less than the backup quarterback. He might be the third string guy there because they have a pretty big, young, talented quarterback that's already their backup quarterback and likely the quarterback of the future in Winnipeg.
1: So he might be the third string quarterback.
0: For this season for the next couple weeks, absolutely.
1: Okay, so what did the Red Blacks get for him?
0: They got a first round pick and a conditional second, which could turn into another first round pick depending on how much he plays, which is a pretty good return in the CFL. Getting a first round pick is pretty good. So that's something that, and he asked for his release as soon as he was pretty much named the backup quarterback. They said, no, we're going to hold on to him for a bit, see if we can get some value for him. And sure enough, they were able to pull off that trade with Winnipeg, which is pretty good. And they ended up going out and signing a free agent quarterback that has familiarity with the head coach. He was part of a Grey Cup winning team with Ottawa Red Blacks head coach Ryan Dinwiddie, McLeod Bethel Thompson. He's a much bigger quarterback, taller, has a much stronger arm, kind of fits the offense a little bit better for the Ottawa Red Blacks. So he's going to be coming in next week and, I guess, again, some familiarity with the team.
1: Well, Winnipeg can't be too confident about their quarterbacks to give up a first-round pick to bring in a third one.
0: Doesn't
1: make a lot of sense. But anyway, let's move on from the trade. Surprised it didn't get a little more attention here this week. I meant to bring it up with you yesterday when I first saw it. But anyway, we got to it eventually. The Red Blacks have made a trade. Where are we today? Who are they preparing for this weekend?
0: They play Sunday night against Montreal. And Montreal has been probably one of the best teams in the CFL. The last couple of years, their quarterback, Davis Alexander, has been so good. But they ended up losing last week to an Edmonton team that's very sneaky. So Montreal is a bit fired up right now, and Ottawa is coming off back-to-back losses where they didn't look very good. So this is a very tough game for Ottawa. I'm not expecting a lot of good things, but I'm hopeful that Montreal maybe underestimates the Ottawa Red Blacks this weekend because it's been a bit of a slow start for Ottawa. It's been very tough.
1: I'm getting a little tired of hearing that about the Red Blacks.
0: A lot of fans are. And that's, one thing that, every time you watch your favorite team, you want to see them win, right? And it's very hard to get upset at fans that, aren't patient. But when your team hasn't been winning very much lately, and it's not even just not the winning, there hasn't been a lot of excitement offensively. That's been the biggest thing. Jake Mayer has been named the starting quarterback. Head coach Ryan Dinwiddie's talked about how he's good for his offense, but he's had to shrink. They've shrunk the playbook, I think he says he has upwards of about 90 to 100 plays he usually normally has in his playbook for each game. He shrunk it to about 45 or so just to help this
1: quarterback.
0: Doesn't
1: that make your team more predictable?
0: For sure, but I think his idea is simplifying an offense where plays that have been showing some success and working very well for their team, because you don't get to 100 plays in a game usually ever. Like, you barely get to 50 or so. So I think it's more of an idea that, hey, listen, let's see if we can help the quarterback out, maybe get the offense, you know, feeling a little bit more confident before you expand it. And that's just something that maybe just goes with this quarterback coming in, new team, new offense, new players. It's been a little bit of a learning curve, and that's where it's hard to, you want to ask for patience, but it's also very tough because when you watch the first couple games, the offense hasn't been very good at all.
1: And how are they defensively?
0: Defensively, they did a lot last week against Toronto to show that they can be a team that, you know, gets after the quarterback and can do a little bit. But again, a lot of new faces on the defense, and it's been very tough. A lot of the players saying learning to communicate with the other guys and building that chemistry as well. That's the biggest problem and things that I think are going through. There's been new coaching staff, a lot of new players, both on offense and defense. And a lot of these guys are just trying to learn how everybody plays and clicks. So it's very tough to have such high expectations of a team with so many new players on both sides of the ball. But defensively, they did a good job of hitting and getting after the other team's quarterback. But he was also, and I think my favorite line from yesterday speaking with the coach, their quarterback last week, was pretty much at times also getting hit a lot, but he was also eating a sandwich in the pocket. That's how much time he had to be able to throw the ball down the field. So.
1: That's how he put it, eating a sandwich
0: yeah.
1: in the pocket?
0: He's like, yeah, Chad Kelly was eating a sandwich at times in the pocket, which is not
1: good. Yeah, I bet it wasn't a ham and cheese sandwich from Tim Hortons because they don't have that anymore.
0: They don't. So the defense needs to do some stuff where they can build that chemistry, learn to communicate better, and just flow better. And I think it's still going to take...
1: So whose quarterback was eating a sandwich? Their quarterback or the red-black quarterback?
0: No, the Toronto Argonauts quarterback.
1: Oh, that's not good.
0: No, he threw, I think, 4 touchdowns, but also had 4 interceptions, which isn't good. So again, the defense was after him a good bit, caused him to make some mistakes. The only problem was, at times, he was just able to do whatever he wanted. And Ottawa's offense, again, wasn't able to put up any points, really.
1: Well, we need to give him a taste of your sandwich so he gets distracted.
0: That's right. And maybe put a little
1: All
0: hot
1: right,
0: sauce.
1: So game is Sunday this week?
0: Sunday night at about 7 o'clock. It'll be in Montreal. Again, a very tough spot. But I also think it's a good chance to get away. Road game. Can I get away from some distractions and maybe...
1: You won't be in Montreal, though. You're not on the sidelines on away games.
0: I actually won't be working the game this weekend. So I'll be watching maybe a little bit of the game. And then after... Because 7 o'clock on Sunday night, that's a late night game. That's... A little bit past my bedtime on a weekend night, or especially a Sunday night.
1: You're going to stay up and watch. If it's going well, you'll be cranky on Monday. I like cranky Bunda.
0: You don't want cranky Bunda, but no. So I won't be
1: No, you're so nice all the time. I like when you come in a little edge to you. I like those days when I know you're going to the farm afterwards and the goats will fear you.
0: Nah, the goats.
1: Ooh, Bunda was up late. The goats will know.
0: They're the reason why I get cranky half the time.
1: Thank you, Steve.
0: Thank you, Bill.
1: The Morning Rush. Good morning. I'm Bill Carroll.
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3: Canada fell short, losing 2-1 to Switzerland in the FIFA World Cup. With the loss, Canada moves on still to the knockout round as the second place team in Group B. Their next game will be played this Sunday in Los Angeles, taking on South Africa. Bill.
1: Thanks, Rosie. The forecast now from the CTV Weather Center.
4: A mix of sun and cloud this morning. We will see that sunshine until about 10 a.m. Then start to see an increase of cloudiness. There is a chance of scattered showers into your afternoon today. Risk of thunderstorms this afternoon as well. Temperatures today reaching a high of 24 this afternoon. We'll feel closer to 27. Still seeing cloudy skies overnight. Chance of scattered showers and risk of thunderstorms dropping to 15. Bill?
1: 19 degrees right now. Time saver traffic.
5: Bill, we have a collision westbound on Walkley at Russell Road. That's causing some delays in that area. Volume eastbound on the 417 between Bayshore and Bronson. Not moving too poorly in that direction. Buildup continues heading west on the Queensway between the 174 split and Nicholas. Westbound on the 174 itself, some light congestion approaching Jeanne d'Arc. Construction northbound on the 416 between Roger Stevens and Bankfield. Watch out for that if you are heading in that direction. Back to you.
1: OC Transpo is getting ready to handle an influx of federal workers in the fall. And some Ottawa students may pay the price for that coming up as the Morning Rush continues.
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14: 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Another round of surprise among Canadians.
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1: We'll see, Transpo is going to reduce the number of school routes, which means over 3,600 students are going to have to get back on the old yellow bus. They're trying to free up buses because federal workers are returning to the office in the fall, and the Ottawa Student Transportation Authority found that out, last month. So now it has to figure out how to cover more than 2,500 students. That's a bit of a problem. Thanks for the early warning, OC Transpo. Can you imagine? Pat Scrimger is OC Transpo's Director of Transit Customer Systems and Planning. He said partners were notified as soon as the need was known.
2: We're always working with them continuously. They let us know their needs as soon as they know them. We let them know our needs as soon as we know them. And we just collaborate to find the best solution. We moved ahead with them when we, you know, knew what we needed to do and had some of our analysis done.
1: Feeling like I knew the federal government workers were heading back to work earlier than last month. Crazy. Maybe I'm psychic. Could be that. Yeah, I find that whole thing odd. Scrimger says the service added school routes during the pandemic to aid in low ridership and help with local bus issues.
2: So we were happy to pick those up. That's what we're doing this year, is we're shifting some of that responsibility back to their contractors at a time that we're expecting our ridership to go up with the federal return to work.
1: The OSTA, the school bus people, their general manager, put out a statement. Grateful to its contractors, have indicated they would be able to pick up the needs. That's a good thing, I guess. It says driver recruitment and retention efforts will continue through the summer. Because of that change, the French consortium is also looking to add buses and drivers. 1,500 more students there. You can go to CTV's website, CTV Ottawa's website. There's a full list of impacted school routes, schools and school routes. So you can check it out and see what's going to happen for your kid in the fall. And if you're interested in driving a school bus, not the easiest job in the world, for sure, but I think it could be a pretty rewarding one. Buddy of mine, I don't think he's doing it this year. He would occasionally drive a school bus just to kind of help out, and he's retired. It was an extra thing he would do, and he took us out to do the school bus course. We did part of it. Not as easy as you think to back up a school bus without hitting stuff. Woo! My former producer, Matt, he dragged a pylon for several hundred yards, as I recall. Not me. Steered right through them. No, it's really not easy.
3: No.
1: But they will teach you the skill. That's the thing. You don't have to already have the ability. They'll teach it to you. So maybe if you're looking for a little part-time work in the fall, that might be something to look at. 8:58 is the time. It's the Morning Rush. Hydro Ottawa is facing major demands because, well, AI. And we're going to have to adapt to all of that. That's one of the things we'll talk about coming up. Medical myth busting with Dr. Barry Dworkin, and a simple change in brushing your teeth could prevent dementia. I have a feeling his undemented head will explode on that one, but we'll find out as the Morning Rush continues.
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5: Good morning, I'm Rosie Edda. Your top headlines coming up with the first check on weather. Here's Melissa Lamb in the CTV Weather Center.
6: A little bit of sunshine to start off your day, but we could see some scattered showers and risk of thunderstorms into the afternoon.
5: The Federal Public Service has shed some 12,600 positions over the past year, marking the second straight year of a decrease. The Treasury Board of Canada Secretariat shows there are currently about 345,000 public servants. That number has dropped by more than 20,000 since March 2024. The Canada Revenue Agency reported the largest reduction in employees for the second straight year, shrinking their workforce by about 3,700. This is part of the Federal Canada Strong budget released last November, outlining the plan to reduce the size of the federal public service by 28,000 positions by the year 2039. Local school bus companies are scrambling to accommodate more than 3,600 students that will become their responsibility in the fall. It comes as OC Transpo is reducing school service to free up buses as federal workers are set to return to the office 4 days a week next month. CTV's Leah LaRocque has more.
6: Like many high school students, these teens take OC Transpo to get to class.
7: Well, I use it for my everyday basis to go to school, to get around the friends.
6: But for nearly 4,000 students across the city, they will be shifting to yellow school buses. OC Transpo says this will impact about 105 trips a day. This will add 20 buses back into regular service during peak periods.
8: The Ottawa Student Transportation Authority says they were notified only in May about this new plan, and that's left their timeline in a significant crunch.
6: They also brought in more contracted bus companies to make it work.
5: A full list of impacted schools and routes can be found on CTV Ottawa's website. Parents of kids with special needs are breathing a sigh of relief after the Ottawa Catholic School Board reversed course on its decision to cut bus attendance. The board announced it was cutting the program earlier this month, but parents say they were not consulted. It prompted swift pushback, with many warning the change could put vulnerable students at risk, saying it places too much responsibility on the driver. CTV News first spoke with parent Amanda Jolly Moore when the plan was announced. She's glad her child, Mia, will continue to have the support they depend on.
9: We're happy that they made the right decision, and we're happy that they heard us, and it's unfortunate that we've had to fight for something that we feel like nobody should have to fight for.
5: The OCSB says it is also reviewing staffing and recruitment strategies to strengthen the long-term sustainability of the program. Many around the city gathering Wednesday to watch Team Canada take on Switzerland in their final game of the FIFA World Cup group stage. And while they fell short, losing 2-1, the team will still advance to the next round. CTV's Dylan Dyson checked out a watch party at Lansdowne.
10: Canada were pegged back by the Swiss at the start of the second half. A goal by Canada's Promise David brought hope back to fans as Canada pushed for an equalizer, but ultimately came up short. But that didn't dampen the spirits of fans on this monumental day for Canadian soccer.
11: The World Cup is to get everybody together, get a little bit of motivation. I think Canada soccer is doing great.
5: With this loss, Canada moves on to the knockout round as the second place team in Group B. Their next game will be played this Sunday in Los Angeles, taking on South Africa. That's the latest from the CTV newsroom. I'm Rosie Edda. Now, you're up to date.
6: Mixed precipitation on the way today. Mix of sun and cloud this morning. Then into the afternoon, there is a chance of scattered showers. Risk of thunderstorms today. 24 degrees is the high. We'll feel closer to 27. Most of those thunderstorms, if we see them, will happen later on this evening into your overnight. There's a 70% chance of scattered thunderstorms into the overnight. Also, those showers. 15 is the low for tonight. Could still see a little bit of rain early tomorrow morning, but it will clear up into the afternoon. 22 degrees is the high as we head into Friday. The weekend is looking spectacular. 27 for Saturday, 28 on Sunday. Mainly sunny skies right through your weekend forecast. In the CTV Weather Center, I'm Melissa Lamb.
0: Taking a look at the roads with Time Saver Traffic. Collision westbound on Walkley at Russell Road has been cleared. Things moving a lot better in that area. Volume eastbound on the 417 between Bayshore and Bronson. Heading west on the Queensway, slowing down briefly at St. Laurent until you've reached past Nicholas. Construction northbound on the 416 between Roger Stevens and Bankfield continues. That's slowing things down in that direction. Watch out for that if you are heading to that area. 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With Time Saver Traffic, I'm Mitchell Miller.
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6: Pitter-patter, let's get going.
1: Are you loving that we've increased the speed limits on a lot of our highways? The 110 kilometers an hour? I gotta tell you, I think it's amazing. I don't feel like the roads are any less safe than they were. I actually don't feel like I'm driving any faster. For me, I kind of would set a limit. I can set it up in my car. I know you could do cruise control, but I prefer to set up a warning. I have a warning in my car, and I set the speed. When I hit that speed, my dashboard flashes, then I can slow down. So this is what I do. I depending on the conditions, I set the car warning up to a speed of 20 over at the most, because I don't want to get demerit points. At the most. I try to go a little less than that, 18 over. So when it's 100, doing 118. When it's 110, and it can be a bit spotty now. If you notice that, you're on some highways. One stretch, they're doing the 110 experiment. The other one, it's still 100, and it's back and forth. And you got to hope that your GPS or car is up to speed, because you don't always notice the signs when it changes. So I do, in a 100 zone, maximum 118. Conditions are good, I'll go that speed. I know some of you are freaking out. Bill, you shouldn't be breaking the law. Yeah, whatever. I'll pay the fine. I feel my car is safe. I feel my ability is safe. It depends on traffic. If it's raining, I don't go that fast. If it's snowing, absolutely not. 118 in 100. You know what I do at 110? About 118. I really haven't noticed that. Because I get up to 125, even in a very modern car. I start to think, that seems a little fast to me now for the conditions, even if it's dry, for my ability, for the car's ability. It just feels fast at 125. And I've noticed that seems to be true. I don't have the stats to prove that. But obviously the government has looked at the stats because they're going to extend the 110 zones. They've looked at the stats. They don't seem to find a big difference. That's my habit. I have a limit as to how fast I'll go. Every road, every highway, every city street has a natural speed. After years of driving, I could tell you that. Sometimes you're driving along and you go, this speed limit is just too low. It's wide open here. I can see everything around. There are no schools. There are no houses on this street. You're out on a farm road. You often think, no, this is too slow. I could do more here. Sometimes even in a city, you can drive along and think, yeah, this is too slow. Other times I gotta go, it should be actually slower here. It's too fast. There's a lot of distraction, too many things going on. So I'm happy to hear that the province is going to increase the speed limits on more highways, including more sections of the 417. The transportation minister made that announcement yesterday and will impact on more than 900 kilometers of highway. Stretches of our provincial highway network will see a speed limit bump from 100 to 110. Thank you very much. The president and CEO of the Ontario Safety League, that should also be called the Ontario Worrying League. You know that he's not going to think it's a great idea. Angelo DiCicco says that while it's a concern that people will now be speeding at higher rates, or they won't be speeding. I'm going to use speeding to mean breaking the law speeding. They'll be driving at higher rates of speed. He says, well, he's not as negative as I thought, actually. Enforcement will be a key preventative measure.
7: You'll quite often in our courses hear people saying, well, no, well, if it's 100, you can go 105, 110, 120 without getting a ticket. But that's why enforcement is so important. So safety is about behavior, design, and enforcement. It's not just a number on the sign.
1: I like that in some places you drive. I really noticed this driving through the U.S. last weekend. We need more of this. My son thinks they have it in Quebec. Bunda, you drive in Quebec a lot. You might have a better understanding of this. He says there are minimum speed signs in Quebec. Is that true?
2: Oh, yeah. I think it's usually, depending on where you are, but if you're on the highway and it's 100, I believe 60, when you just cross the border into Quebec, it's, I think 60 is the minimum.
1: We have that in Ontario because I don't really think about seeing those.
2: I've never seen it anywhere in Ontario.
1: Yeah, they have that a lot in New York State. I noticed in Vermont they had that. We need that too because it could be even more dangerous for somebody to be crawling along when everybody else is doing 110. And the problem is I noticed that the minimum speed, now my son, by the way, is going, I told you so, Dad. Bunda had my back. But I think they're too low even. The minimum signs, I thought, like, who would go that speed on this road? You're going to get rear-ended. Or people are going to be pulling out to pass you every second. And they're going to be pulling into a faster lane of traffic. It is very, I think in many ways is more dangerous to go too slow than it is to go too fast. Now, there's a limit to that. I had someone zip by me the other day. This guy had to be doing 200 kilometers an hour. Swear to you, it was unbelievable. I was doing like 110, 112, something like that, because I looked down at that moment. And I felt like I was standing still. That guy's just an idiot. So, yeah, it's important that we have enforcement. And I think we should have minimum speed signs in Ontario as well. Anyway, back to the Ontario Worrying League guy, Angelo. He says it's important to keep in mind the higher speed limits are speed limits in general that apply to ideal conditions.
7: It's responsible driving is key at any limit. And the limit under ideal conditions are you had a wonderful night's sleep. It's a bright, sunshiny day. You have your sunglasses on. You've done your pre-trip inspection. The roads are great. You're keeping space all over. How often does that happen? Quite often you've missed your morning coffee and it's foggy or slippery.
1: Your pre-trip inspection. He's adorable, isn't he? You don't do that, do you? Who does the pre-trip inspection? I don't do that. If you got a fairly modern car, by the way, it's going to tell you, my car will tell me if I have a tire that needs inflated, if it has a light that's burned out, pre-trip inspection. That's so cute. Like I'm a pilot with 300 people on board, going to walk around. How are you going to do that anyway? Are you going to get, honey, I'm going to work. Can you come outside? Put on the right turn indicator, please. Yeah, check. Put on the left turn indicator, please. Yeah, check. Hit the brakes now. Ooh, one of those brake lights is out. Who's doing that? Nobody's doing that. I guess I can put the four-way, the hazard lights on, take a walk around. And nobody's doing pre-trip. Maybe on a really long trip. I might do that. I don't know that I go to the extent of checking all the signal lights and stuff, but I will check to make sure the oil pressure looks good. I'll open up the hood, put some more windshield washer fluid in it. Why don't they have something in the windshield washer fluid reservoir tank that tells me how much I have there? Why? How hard would that be? It's the middle of winter, right? And there's salt on the road and trucks are spraying your windshield. You're using, for every gallon or liter of gasoline, you're using 2 liters of windshield washer fluid. And it doesn't tell you there's a problem until you've run out. Oh, thank you. I'm aware. Because I'm pumping a dry reservoir now. It's not a euphemism, by the way. It's just, I'm straight up meant what I said there. Pumping a dry reservoir. Why doesn't it tell me I'm half full? No, that happened on the way back from Boston. Empty. Great. I always keep extra in the trunk, though. Not a problem for me. Always have that extra. But don't you think they should have that? Maybe your car does. I've never been in a car that told me I was out of windshield washer fluid. And here's another something. My brother called me one time, a few years ago now, but he's an auto mechanic by trade and a good one. His daughter was taking driving lessons and she was running out of gas. And he said, the gas tank's on the right, because they're never the same, right? Cars are different. Gas tank's on the right. She said, well, I know that. He said, well, you've never put gas in the car before. How'd you know that? She said, well, if you look on the dashboard where the little pump symbol is, there's an arrow that tells you which side the pump is on. And he said, no, there's not. He's a mechanic. No, there's not. And he looks. He's like, huh? That's the only car I've ever been in that has that. She said, no, they all have that. He called me to tell me this story. And I said, no, there isn't. I had no idea. I've been driving for 30 years. And I did not. Did you know that, Bunda, that there's a little arrow?
2: Yeah, but someone pointed that out to me as well within the last 5 years or so. It's not something I knew about until very recent.
1: Ben, do you drive?
3: I do drive, and I did know about this, yes.
2: Oh.
1: Is it a generational thing? Did they add it like 25 years ago without telling me, and I never noticed?
2: I usually just, like I said, like most people would just look and know which side it's on.
1: Anyway, here in Eastern Ontario, the speed limit will increase on parts of the 401 and 416 on Friday. That's tomorrow. This has just come out of nowhere. Tomorrow, sections of the 417, 402, 403, and the Queen Elizabeth Way get their speed increased by the end of September. The most important thing, though, as the worrier said, it's about enforcement. And you know what we need? Actually, why don't we take a break? I'm going to tell you the one thing that we absolutely need when it comes to enforcement of speed. Okay, that's coming up. Also, though, Hydro Ottawa facing major demand increases. We'll explain why and talk to the CEO of Hydro Ottawa when we come back as the Morning Rush continues.
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4: A mix of sun and cloud this morning. We will see that sunshine until about 10 a.m. Then start to see an increase of cloudiness. There is a chance of scattered showers into your afternoon today. Risk of thunderstorms this afternoon as well. Most of those thunderstorms will happen later on this evening into the overnight. Temperatures today reaching a high of 24 this afternoon. We'll feel closer to 27. Still seeing cloudy skies overnight. Chance of scattered showers and risk of thunderstorms dropping to 15. In the CTV Weather Center, I'm Melissa Lamb.
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1: Everybody's texting me now. I knew about this. 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I didn't know, okay? While we're talking about driving, everywhere I go, I take the CAA with me. They're right there in my back pocket, the CAA. 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
1: Honestly, if my kids are listening, and my wife too, they think that I should be the president and CEO of the Ontario Safety League. They think I'm too safety conscious. You sure we have enough life jackets on this boat? Yes, we have a. Did you count them? Does everyone know where they are? Do you know where the fire extinguisher? I drive everybody nuts. Bunda has this image that the guy in charge, Angelo, he probably drives around wearing a yellow safety jacket just for a casual drive to the grocery store. And if you're picking up a case of pop from the bottom shelf, lift with your back. He's got a hard hat on. I can see that. I could be that guy.
2: He's got a whistle ready to just point out anyone that's doing things unsafely.
1: Bunda, lift with your back. Be careful. Watch out for those goats. They have horns. That'd be a great job. But actually, he was more positive about it. He talked about enforcement as a big part of it as we increase the speed limits, whether we increase speed limits or not. You know what we need going forward? We need more electronic signs that reduce the speed limit when the weather is bad. Forget about just recommending it. We have to be able to reduce it in real time. I'm so tired of people, especially big trucks, that zip by when it's icy and snowing and there's low visibility, right? They just zip by you, I guess because the truck is big, a lot of steel around them, they feel safe. And they put you in jeopardy as well. Drives me crazy. We need to start enforcing lower speed limits when the weather. I'm all for driving 110 if the conditions are appropriate. But sometimes, up and on the highway, you know, it shouldn't be more than 60 right now in this weather. Then you see those guys in a ditch about an hour later. Did them a lot of good. Hydro Ottawa is facing major demands right now. Are we going to be able to manage it? And how are we going to pay for it? Bryce Conrad is CEO of Hydro Ottawa. Good morning.
3: Good morning, Bill. How are you?
1: Good. I'll ask you again, as I always do, this little part of Manitic that's on Hydro One. Could you please take us over? Please, I'm begging.
3: I'm in the same boat, Bill. I live in Greeley, and so I'm like, I can throw a stone and hit the Hydro Ottawa poles, but I'm still paying that much more. So.
1: Did I know that about you? Because I think I would have given you a harder time about that if I knew that.
3: Yeah, it's probably not something I should be publishing, but anyway, it's the truth.
1: But so you've got my back here. We pay a lot more than Hydro Ottawa customers, don't we?
3: Yeah, about 25% extra, 25% more for sure.
1: Oh, you're killing me here, Bryce.
3: I know.
1: What's it's increasing absurd. The demand? Is it AI?
3: Well, it's everything. But yeah, I mean, the entire country, the province, the city, everyone's electrifying. So you're just seeing, you know, massive upsurge in electrification in general, and that's driven by, you know, national defense, governments, campuses, you know, and yes, AI, data centers. We're seeing a huge spike in the number of data centers that are kicking the tires about in Ottawa.
1: Well, I mean, that's a good thing overall for Ottawa, right? Development, jobs.
3: Go ahead. It's a good thing. It's a good thing, right? It's economic activity. It's jobs. Sure. I mean, these data centers tend to be very, very, very, very large buildings with, you know, very small parking lots, but, you know, they tend to create ecosystems of technologies that come around them. So yeah, it's economic activity. It's jobs. It's it's property taxes. It's all that good stuff. And we're just, quite frankly, Bill, we're the fastest growing city in Ontario.
1: Yeah, and as you mentioned, you know, electrifying everything, more and more people getting electric cars, and because we think of it as cleaner and easier and better for the environment, all of those things. But how are you going to manage that? Where does the generation come from?
3: Well, I mean, that's the challenge. And, of course, I don't think you can go beat without reading the paper about someone talking about another nuclear plant or more generation. So, I mean, the province is committed, Ontario is committed to some pretty significant upgrades to the nuclear fleet. The generation will be there. I'm not really that worried about that. You know, the transmission will be there. It's more the distribution. It's that last mile that Hydro Ottawa is responsible for that I'm most concerned about.
1: Yeah, because you don't generate electricity, right? You bring it into the city and you distribute it within the city.
3: Yeah, well, we do have a generating fleet. We're the largest municipally owned generator of green energy in Ontario. We have, you know, Shaw Deer Falls and...
1: Oh, yeah, true, yeah.
3: We have our own fleet of generators, but, you know, for the most part, that energy gets sold back into the grid. But yes, we do, we are on the receiving end of all that.
1: I don't want to oversimplify it, but when you talk about distributing electricity, we're talking about wires.
3: Correct.
1: And is there a point where... If everyone on my street suddenly bought an electric car, would the wires melt down? I mean, what's the capacity right now? What percentage are we using on average across the city?
3: If everybody in Ottawa switched to an electric car, then we would have a challenge. But you know, what we're seeing right now is kind of, you know, it's predictable. We've seen, this is what we've been planning for and planning against. So we've been building the infrastructure to support this, but.
1: Yeah, we do have something called zoning too, right? So you know the areas that are more likely to have large data centers. They're not probably moving in on my street in Manitic. So you don't have to change the transmission system there. You're already looking at areas where there's likely more transmission available as it is now. And I would think easier to upgrade it if you have to.
3: Exactly. No one's building a data center in the Glebe, right? Like, these things tend to be, again, large buildings, sort of the periphery of the city, where real estate's a bit cheaper kind of thing. So yeah, that's where they are. And from there, from our perspective, it's easier for us to connect them. We can connect them directly to the transmission system if need be. So anyway, there's a number of different options available. So I'm not really that worried about it. It's just the sheer amount of work that's involved.
1: Sure.
3: In these things.
1: Is it going to mean higher costs for users here in Ottawa?
3: Well, when you get these big, large loads like this coming in, they tend to pay their own freight. So theoretically, no, but let's be very clear, Bill, like, the costs are going up. I mean, the rate application that we just had approved is, you know, 5 years, you know, about 1.65% annually increase over 5 years, which doesn't sound like much, but again, in a world where affordability is front and center as it is today, every dollar counts. So we're very, very cognizant of that as well.
1: Bryce, I'm going to meet you at midnight tonight, and we're going to bring a large wire with us. We're going to hook you and I up to Hydro Ottawa.
3: Just a great big extension cord, Bill. I think that would run counter to your safety hat.
1: Massive extension cord. No, lots of extension cords plugged into other extension cords.
3: What could go wrong?
1: Exactly. Thank you, Bryce. Good to talk to you.
3: Always a pleasure, Bill.
1: Bryce Conrad, CEO of Hydro Ottawa. When he actually puts a number on how much more that a very small group of people in the city of Ottawa pay for electricity versus the rest. It was something to do with amalgamation and how it was all divided up. I don't know. It's just too depressing to think about, but there you go. Bunda, your farm must, are you Hydro One?
2: Yeah, farm's Hydro One.
1: Yeah. But is it in the city of Ottawa?
2: Yep. Technically, North Gore is in the city of Ottawa.
1: So you feel me?
2: Yeah, we do.
1: And you got to light up barns and you got that big arena where the horses can be ridden all year round indoors. Is that your hydro bill? I don't want to see your hydro bill.
2: And in the wintertime too, there's like de-icing machines inside the water troughs for the horses as well, which pulls a lot of power as well.
1: I never even thought of that.
2: Yeah. Keep the water.
1: De-icing for the horses.
2: That's right. So that way they could drink water.
1: It's 9:31. It's the Morning Rush. Good morning. I'm Bill Carroll. Coming up next, Dr. Barry Dworkin. And could this be an answer to dementia? How you brush your teeth, really? We'll find out coming up.
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4: 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Your top headlines coming up with the first check on weather. Here's Melissa Lamb in the CTV Weather Center.
5: A little bit of sunshine to start off your day, but we could see some scattered showers and risk of thunderstorms into the afternoon.
4: A criminal trial is now underway for the 19-year-old man accused in the hit-and-run that killed a Barhaven crossing guard in March. Xander Wright pleaded guilty in April to failing to stop after an accident, but not guilty to dangerous operation causing death. CTV's Katie Griffin has more.
6: The defense highlighting what wasn't done in the aftermath of a hit-and-run collision that killed Barhaven crossing guard Peter Clark. An Ottawa police collision reconstructionist testifying there was no reenactment of the crash or study of what impact sunlight coming in through an open driver's side window may have had on what 19-year-old Xander Wright saw or didn't see the morning of March 23rd. Court was shown video of a Toyota Tundra coming to a near stop at the intersection of Cedarview Road and Kennevale Drive, turning left and striking Clark, who was helping children cross the street.
7: The officer agreed with the defense that there was no sudden acceleration, improper braking, or abrupt steering, and that blind spots were not measured.
4: Wright's lawyer admits he was behind the wheel, but the legal question a judge will answer is whether his pattern of driving was dangerous under the law. OC Transpo is cutting some school routes in an effort to free up buses as public servants are set to return to the office 4 days a week in July. Officials say this will impact around 3,600 students and about 105 trips a day. Local school bus companies will take over transportation but say they are scrambling as they were only notified in May. Pat Scrimger is OC Transpo's Director of Transit Customer Systems and Planning. He says the service added school routes during the pandemic to aid its low ridership and help with local bus issues.
8: What we're doing this year is we're shifting some of that responsibility back to their contractors at a time that we're expecting our ridership to go up with the federal return to work.
4: A full list of impacted schools and routes can be found on CTV Ottawa's website. The Ontario government is increasing the speed limit on several provincial highways this summer, including right here in Ottawa. CTV's Kimberly Fowler has more.
9: Now, starting on Friday, the 416 from Cedar Grove Road to the 401 and along the 401 east of Kingston between highways 15 and 16, we'll see the limit go up to 110 kilometers an hour. Then starting on August 21st from Highway 7 from Appleton Side Road to the 417, the 416 south of the 417 to Fallowfield Road and along the 417 from the 416 to Highway 7 and from Leitrim Road to the 174, we'll also see the speed limit increased up to 110.
4: The province says once complete, the drive from Ottawa to Toronto could be shortened by about 30 minutes. Despite a 2-1 loss against Switzerland in Vancouver Wednesday, Canada is still advancing to the knockout round of the 2026 FIFA World Cup. The team finishing in second place in Group B and will now head to Los Angeles for their first game of the knockout stage on Sunday. Reaction from fans in Vancouver after the match.
10: We were so close to tying it at the end, but we're just going to make it happen. We got to keep expectations realistic. Canada progressing at a World Cup through the group stages, scoring 6 goals in a game. I mean, this is a good tournament for us.
4: Canada will take on South Africa as their first knockout stage opponent. That's the latest from the CTV newsroom. I'm Rosie Edda. Now you're up to date.
5: Mixed precipitation on the way today. Mix of sun and cloud this morning. Then into the afternoon, there is a chance of scattered showers. Risk of thunderstorms today. 24 degrees is the high. We'll feel closer to 27. Most of those thunderstorms, if we see them, will happen later on this evening into your overnight. There's a 70% chance of scattered thunderstorms into the overnight. Also, those showers. 15 is the low for tonight. Could still see a little bit of rain early tomorrow morning, but it will clear up into the afternoon. 22 degrees is the high as we head into Friday. The weekend is looking spectacular. 27 for Saturday, 28 on Sunday. Mainly sunny skies right through your weekend forecast. In the CTV Weather Center, I'm Melissa Lamb.
11: Taking a final look at the roads with Time Saver Traffic. Still some volume eastbound on the 417 between Woodruff and Bronson. Nothing too significant in that direction. Light delays heading west on the Queensway between St. Laurent and Nicholas. Construction continues northbound on the 416 between Roger Stevens and Bankfield. Watch out for that if you are heading in that direction. 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With Time Saver Traffic, I'm Hunter Miller.
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1: Good morning, Doc. How are you?
21: Did you do this to prank me? I swear, did you send this to me to prank me?
1: I did not. Like I said, this was the classic medical myth-busting story where people go,
21: yeah.
1: Wow, this is so great and so interesting, and you kind of want to try
21: stupid.
1: It.
21: So the head,
1: what's that?
21: And so stupid.
1: The headline is, why you should be brushing your teeth with your left hand to prevent dementia. I saw this yesterday and I thought, I'm going to brush my teeth with my left hand when I go to bed. And then I forgot I used my right hand. It's actually two. It's not really your left hand. They're actually suggesting you do it with your non-dominant hand.
21: Right,
1: the idea
21: right.
1: being the more you can challenge your brain and change, you can promote neuroplasticity and help your brain build new connections. It all sounds kind of logical. There's lots of medical sounding words there. Did you brush your teeth with your opposite hand this morning, Doc?
21: Well, what if you have an electric toothbrush?
1: Well, you still have to hold it in your hand.
21: Wow. So you're holding it, but not really moving it now. I mean,
1: you don't move it. I move it. I brush it.
21: Well, you go
1: like a regular brush, but except that it's rotating.
21: Yeah. Well, you don't have to. That's the point of an electric toothbrush.
1: Yeah, I know. I like to do both, though. I know they say you're supposed to put it on each tooth one at a time and hold it there. Okay. I don't really do that.
21: Yeah. So this was based on a TikTok video. That's where this is coming from. I did search high and low to look for evidence for the claim that you can prevent dementia onset by using a non-dominant hand, or in this case, brushing your teeth with your left hand if you're right-handed, right hand if you're left-handed. And there is zero specific research that directly supports, in this case, brushing your teeth to reduce cognitive decline. There just isn't anything out there for it. I don't think anybody's even thought of something like that to actually do research, nor would they even be funded for that. I mean, let's face it. So the issue of neuroplasticity is correct, but that implies multiple brain function, not just using a non-dominant hand. The idea is that, well, if you use your non-dominant hand, you'll stimulate the brain to create pathways to use that dominant hand, that non-dominant hand for that specific task, which might be true. It would take a long time to do that. I don't know many people that will purposefully do that. We tend to be creatures of habit and we'll use our dominant hand for most things. So you have to think about, you don't think about it when you use your dominant hand, but you're going to have to think about using, say, in this case, let's just say the left hand. And so it's unlikely that's going to be a regular thing for people to do. And brushing your teeth is what, 1 to 2 minutes? So if you're using that for 1 to 2 minutes each day, is that really going to cause your brain to adapt and change? Or just
1: Well, you know, I've read before, though, this idea of continually challenging your brain can be good for your brain health. Seems to be brushing your teeth is not very challenging. So if you're going to do something
21: correct
1: to tax your brain in a different way, maybe learn to speak Latin. But it's not going to help you to brush your teeth with your non-dominant hand. How much truth is there to, though, the idea that you can improve dementia or delay it by continually challenging, exercising your brain? Is that important?
21: Yeah, so there are proven factors. For example, exercise, social engagement. You mentioned learning a new language. Yes, those are things that utilize many aspects of your brain and your physical body to adapt to and to engage in. So those things are going to be helpful. That has evidence for that. There is stronger evidence for that. But the idea that just a simple change, a simple task, and that's what this headline was, right? You use your left hand to prevent dementia. I look at that, go, no, that's just not how things work. It's taking what we know regarding increasing your levels of activity, engaging, you know, doing puzzles, building things, taking up hobbies, going for a bike ride, going for a run, going for a walk, going out with people, engaging with people. Those are the things that use more than just one area of your brain concurrently. And so your brain has to work harder to maintain that function. And so when you are using your brain on a regular basis, your brain is adapting to those situations. It is being challenged and will likely function better over time. So those aspects are correct. But to make these claims that you see here that for somebody to say, oh, you know, if I just use my left hand to brush my teeth, I can stave off dementia. No, it just that body doesn't work that way. It to me, this was a joke.
1: Wouldn't it be nice though if it did? Wouldn't it be nice if things were just that easy? But of course they're not. I've probably told you this story before, but and anecdotes are not evidence. But I have a friend whose mother was an identical twin. Now, I always ask the same question of him, and he doesn't know the answer. Were they tested? Do we know they were identical?
21: Right.
1: But they seemed to be identical twins. His mother spoke several languages, was a professor, played piano, challenged her brain all the time, did puzzles until the day she couldn't do them anymore, and her dementia got very serious. Her identical twin...
21: Right.
1: And by the way, his mother didn't smoke or drink. Her identical twin smoked, drank, was very overweight, didn't exercise like her twin, didn't do any of those things, wasn't interested in speaking other languages, nothing. She had clarity until the day she died, many years after her twin. So even if all of this stuff is true, sometimes there are other factors you can't control, I guess.
21: That's correct. And you're correct, that's anecdote, but it's cited by a lot of people, that type of approach, saying, you know, I know someone who smoked all their lives, they never got lung cancer. Another person developed lung cancer, they never smoked. When we look at population level things, the population level, you look at a standard curve, right? A normal distribution curve, you know, the bell curve. You are always going to have in any population that you look at, in this case, it could be dementia or it could be someone who, you know, smoked and drank all their lives. There is always statistically going to be someone that beats the odds, right? They're on the far extreme of that curve that always exists. But the preponderance of people, if you look on a population level, the vast majority of people are in the middle of that curve and they do suffer the consequences of those particular actions. So, sure, we can cite those edge cases and the rare cases, and literally rare, 1 in 1,000, 1 in 10,000. But ultimately, the 97 out of 1,000, 97 out of 100 of them are going to be like that. And just one last thing, Bill, I just want to, you're going to love this. I know we're late. It's very quick. I saw the world record for baby size yesterday. A 4-month-old baby, beautiful baby, weighs 26 pounds, which is the weight of a 2-year-old. And is as big as a 1-year-old and just being and on breast milk. Talk about high quality breast milk for this baby. Absolutely huge with turkey legs, just huge legs on this baby.
1: You mean you saw it personally?
21: Oh yes, a patient of mine.
1: Wow. Just imagine carrying that baby around.
21: But the mom says, I can't carry him anymore. It's carrying a 2-year-old. That's what. And there's nothing wrong with this baby. This is well proportioned. Dad is already on his way to the NFL to register his baby.
1: I bet. I don't think my daughter weighed that till she was 15.
21: I know.
1: Thank you, Doc.
21: You're welcome.
1: Medical Myth Busting with Dr. Barry Dworkin, host of House Calls, Sunday mornings 11 on News Talk 580 CFRA and the iHeartRadio app, which I think is working today. No complaints. I walked into the engineering department at 87 George yesterday. They were freaking out because it's not really their issue, but they're trying to get it fixed by helping people on the other end of it. The whole iHeartRadio thing, man, oh man. We all felt bad that the show was interrupted beyond the morning show. Ran throughout the day for a while, but thank you to those guys. They worked so hard in that engineering department, in the IT department. Great guys, Kevin, Sean, all of them. Working really hard to get that up and running. So amazing that they finally got it fixed. Happy we're back on the iHeartRadio app. It's actually usually very dependable, but lately, the past week or two, we've had a few glitches, or at least they've had a few glitches. Up next, is it possible to be too successful to be the Prime Minister of our country? Find myself asking that question for real, coming up on the Morning Rush.
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3: A mix of sun and cloud this morning. We will see that sunshine until about 10 a.m. Then start to see an increase of cloudiness. There is a chance of scattered showers into your afternoon today. Risk of thunderstorms this afternoon as well. Most of those thunderstorms will happen later on this evening into the overnight. Temperatures today reaching a high of 24 this afternoon. We'll feel closer to 27. Still seeing cloudy skies overnight. Chance of scattered showers and risk of thunderstorms dropping to 15. In the CTV Weather Center, I'm Melissa Lamb.
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27: And ask, what was that?
23: And more importantly, why do we love it?
27: We celebrate it.
23: We question it.
27: And give it the level of analysis it absolutely did not ask for.

0: away from important decisions. 17 situations involving his own government, including the payout of $3 billion to support housing loans. He can't take part. You have a couple of choices when you become the prime minister of this country. You can put everything in a blind trust, or you can sell everything. He put it in a blind trust, and then they added some kind of screening system to make sure he can't use his power to benefit companies that he worked for. The problem with a blind trust is you pretty much know what you own going into it, and you have a pretty good idea of what's likely to still be in your assets. Maybe it all should be sold. I don't know. I don't want to live in a country where you can be too successful to be prime minister. The prime minister's job in and of itself doesn't pay a lot of money compared to what running a company even close to the size of a country like Canada would pay. And you don't want a prime minister for whom this is the best job they could ever possibly have because they're really underqualified. You want smart, competent people. And you don't want people excluded because, hey, I'm a billionaire and I'd have to sell everything and I just refuse to do that. So I don't know what the answer is here, but can we really have a prime minister who's stepping out of conversations on things that are this important, including four different policies from the 2025 budget and this spring's fiscal update? These were about federal loans for housing ownership and rental construction. These are pretty fundamental things. He had to back out of a decision, no involvement by the finance minister, to provide $3 billion to Canada Mortgage and Housing Corporation, all to do with multi-unit mortgage loan insurance, about supporting new construction. Basic fundamental things. There's even, according to the Star, a situation that he didn't take part in the creation of the new nuclear energy strategy. That's a huge piece of government business. He didn't take part. And the Toronto Star said they asked and nobody could say why. Nobody knows why. He just couldn't take part. He just owns so many things. Charlotte Power, spokesperson for the Natural Resources Minister, responsible for crafting that strategy, said Carney has a robust plan to avoid conflicts of interest. Well, I'm happy that he avoided a conflict of interest, but I'm not happy that he didn't take part in a conversation about the country's nuclear energy strategy. So maybe you can be too rich and successful to be prime minister. So the Morning Rush, I'll talk to you tomorrow. Bye-bye.
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0: I'm Connor Ray. Mostly cloudy skies right now, 19 degrees. Your full forecast coming up. First, your top stories. The Federal Public Service has shed some 12,600 positions over the past year, marking the second straight year of a decrease. The Treasury Board of Canada Secretariat shows there are currently about 345,000 public servants. That number has dropped by more than 20,000 since March of 2024. The Canada Revenue Agency reported the largest reduction in employees for the second straight year, shrinking their workforce by about 3,700. This is part of the Federal Canada Strong budget released last November, outlining the plan to reduce the size of the federal public service by 28,000 positions by the year 2029. An Ottawa man in his late 70s found dead in the Gatineau River Wednesday evening. Police in Western Quebec are investigating the death after officers responded to a report of an unconscious person found in the river in Cantley. That was around 5:15 p.m. yesterday. The man was recovered from the water and was pronounced dead. An investigation has been launched to determine the cause and circumstances of the death. Historically high utility requests at Hydro Ottawa as dozens of requests flood in to connect to the city's power grid. Yesterday, City Council heard that over the past 2 years, Hydro Ottawa received 34 connection requests from large load customers, which would use nearly 90% of the average amount of power used by the whole city all of last year. CEO of Hydro Ottawa, Bryce Conrad, joined CFRA's The Morning Rush today. He says the whole country is electrifying and Ottawa's no exception.
1: You're just seeing, you know, massive upsurge in electrification in general, and that's driven by national defense, governments, campuses, and yes, AI, data centers. We're seeing a huge spike in the number of data centers that are kicking the tires about in Ottawa.
0: Conrad says data centers represent more than 60% of the requests. He explains the amount of energy that they're looking to integrate over the next 2 to 3 years is equal to how much they've integrated over the last 110 years, and it's not slowing down. A new report says wait times at emergency departments across the country are made longer by the lack of available spots in long-term care facilities and home care programs. Kieran Rebo explains.
2: The report by the Canadian Institute for Health Information says patients who could be discharged to rehab centers, long-term care homes, or home care end up waiting an average of 24 days in hospital inpatient units. The trickle-down effect means other patients who need to be admitted to the hospital are stuck waiting in the emergency department for a bed to become available. Half of admitted patients had waited in the ER for more than 16 hours. 8% of patients admitted to hospital became alternate level of care, meaning they no longer required acute care but couldn't be discharged because there was no appropriate follow-up care ready for them. Karen Rebo, the Canadian Press.
0: And a group of economists is raising the alarm about what they call a data quality crisis in Canada. Desjardins says in a new report today that the Data Statistics Canada reports is less reliable than usual and subject to bigger revisions. Deputy Chief Economist Randall Bartlett says he's worried data collection could get worse as the federal government pressures the agency to find cost saving in the coming years.
3: For me, it comes down to prioritizing not necessarily just finding savings at Statistics Canada, but ensuring that they have adequate resources, tools, and direction to ensure that they're being efficient, but providing the best possible output that they can.
0: A spokesperson for StatsCan says it is normal to expect volatile data in periods of economic upheaval, but adds those fluctuations should smooth out over time. It's a new way to join the conversation. Have your say with the CFRA Talkback button on the iHeartRadio app. Melissa Lamb's in the CTV Weather Center for us.
4: Mixed precipitation on the way into your afternoon. Still cloudy skies out there this morning. We will see a bit of sunshine until just after noon hour today. That's when we'll start to see an increase of cloudiness. And a chance of scattered showers kind of off and on throughout the day ahead. Risk of thunderstorms this afternoon, which will continue into your overnight. 24 for today. We'll feel closer to 27 with the humidex. Tonight, temperatures falling to 15. Still seeing some spotty showers overnight. Risk of thunderstorms overnight and early tomorrow morning. Skies will clear up late in the morning tomorrow. A high of 22 for Friday. We'll feel closer to 27. The weekend, beautiful, mainly sunny skies both Saturday and Sunday, highs of 27 and 28. It's time to say yes to more and just say CAA. 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
1: No one like you before. You had to make your own sunshine. 10:07, Chris Holsky in for Patricia Bull. A nice Thursday morning. It may not stay nice all day. We may see some thunderstorms, some potential for that later today, also tonight and through Friday. Yesterday was just absolutely beautiful in the afternoon. I went out for a run after the game between Canada and Switzerland was over. Unfortunately, we ended up with a 2-1 loss for Team Canada. We do move on to the round of 32 to the elimination stages. However, Canada will not play a game at home. Instead, they will take on South Africa in Los Angeles on Sunday afternoon at 3 o'clock. We actually have a request from the CTV newsroom, our local newsroom here at 87 George. They are seeing if they can find anyone or anyone who knows someone that may be planning a last-minute trip to Los Angeles to see the game between Canada and South Africa. If you or someone you know are making plans to go to California on Sunday, do us a favor, reach out. You can text us, 1-800-580-CFRA, 1-800-582-3272. Standard rates may apply. Something I saw while I was out for my run yesterday, a car that had a Canadian flag flying from one side of it and a Bosnian flag flying from the other side. Bosnia and Herzegovina, I don't believe they have completely clinched, but they're in the position that Canada was in before the game yesterday, where it would take, I believe it would take a lot for Bosnia and Herzegovina to not make it to the round of 32 at this point. It'd be pretty impressive if Canada's group, which Switzerland won, if three teams from that group end up moving on to the round of 32. And I had that charming conversation with the person that organized the Bosnian watch party for the first matchup between Bosnia and Canada. I would love to. They are my sentimental favorite behind, of course, my home country, Canada. And I would love to see both move on, particularly since it looks like if Bosnia does get into the group of 32, their opponent would be the United States. And I think everybody, well, not everybody. I think a lot of Canada, just like they were rooting for Bosnia against Italy, I think they would be rooting for Bosnia against the United States if that matchup comes to fruition. But Canada, I think our chances against South Africa, Switzerland is a game that we lost, but it's one that I feel like we could have won. I think Canada has a chance at getting to the Sweet 16, maybe to the Elite Eight, but I still feel eventually they're going to run into a soccer juggernaut country, and then any kind of lane towards a World Cup trophy just comes to an abrupt halt. Something that I forgot to mention yesterday, because I said I was going to mention it. I talked about it heading into the last break, and then other things happened, and did not get a chance to mention it. I said that there was a timely guest announcement for Ottawa Comic Con in September, and I did not actually say who it was before the show wrapped up. It's Stephen Ogg, the voice of Trevor Phillips from Grand Theft Auto V, a Canadian actor, a Canadian character, the only Canadian protagonist in the Grand Theft Auto series. You know, he split that role between two other characters. I say this is timely because the window has now opened on the biggest commercial, I think, purchase event when it comes to entertainment around the entire world, if you're not talking about sports tickets, for the year 2026. No, it's not Avengers Doomsday later this year. No, it's not a surprise potential Beyoncé album drop. It is Grand Theft Auto 6. It comes out in the month of November. Pre-orders open for it today. It's been controversial, and if you buy any popular video game, if you know anybody that buys any popular video game, I'm talking about the mega successful ones, your Call of Duty, your Madden. This is something that's going to make all of them, I think, more expensive. The price point that was announced yesterday in the United States for Grand Theft Auto 6 was not $70, which is the industry standard down there. It was $80. So I was wondering what it was going to look like in Canada itself, whether the conversion would be closer to $100 or even above it. And as I fired up my Xbox this morning, a curiosity to see how much it was going to cost, $110 Canadian. That's just for the base level version of the game. There are some customization options that you would be locked out of if you bought the base level of the game, potentially car customization. I know it's all superficial stuff. The full edition of the game is actually $140. Pretty steep. When I bought Grand Theft Auto 5 at a midnight launch in 2013 on Merivale, there was a line actually at the GameStop there. Now it's an EB again, going back and forth the parking lot twice to make a pickup. Lines at the Future Shop when it was still there. Lines at the Best Buy, a mammoth release. Now it's going a lot more digital. In fact, there is no physical version of the game at launch, which makes me worry for stores that sell games, because there's still a market for people trying to get a physical disc instead of a digital download. They were likely hoping that this is going to create a big cash influx for them later in the year, but instead, it's a download code in a box. Given how poor the health seems to be of the video games industry at the moment, including in Canada, where there are some heavy rumors about Compulsion Games, a Canadian developer potentially being shut down by Microsoft. We've seen Ubisoft Halifax get shut down. I'm worried about BioWare out in Edmonton because now it is owned by Saudi Arabia. Oof. And now you hear something like this that could put brick and mortar stores at risk. We'll see where this lands. Again, a tremendously important commercial event, and it seems like all these things that happen with video games and the way they charge people, it always seems to blend into other parts of society. Subscription fees that people pay to use car features, for example. You can trace that back to subscription fees that you would pay for video games. So, I don't know. We'll see if there is greater spillover from this, but, the thing about Rockstar charging $110 Canadian for it, for this game, I'm still gonna buy it. They know people are still gonna buy it. That's why they can get away with it. I'm just not sure how I'm gonna buy it yet. Let's get into today's top three.
2: Patricia's top three.
3: Patricia's top three. Before noon.
2: Story one.
1: Are you in a drive-through right now? The opening of a new Chick-fil-A location in Orleans is causing some worry for the local councilor about disruptions from the drive-through. The restaurant opens at 4280 Innes Road today, roughly about 15 minutes from now. If you have eyes in that area and you see a line there already, give us a text, 1-800-580-CFRA, 1-800-582-3372. Orleans South Navin Councilor Catherine Kitt says she's been nervous about the opening due to possible traffic impacts and how popular the restaurant could be. How nervous are we talking about here? Councilor Kitt wrote 20 paragraphs, 20, about this over the span of 2 days on social media. This may be proactive in response to potential complaints from constituents if they start driving along Innes during opening hours, during dining hours, and find drive-through traffic is spilled onto the road, slowing everyone down. Kitt says the original plan for the drive-through had space for 11 cars, but that was expanded to 36 after working with the restaurant and city staff. Kitt also says there is a request for a traffic control plan, which could account for a further 100 cars queuing. You may recall when the chain opened at Tanger Outlets, the line was ginormous. Chick-fil-A says that Innes there will be paid duty police officers, private security, and signage throughout the plaza for the opening. This for a drive-thru. To speed up the ordering process, employees of the restaurant will also be walking up to vehicles in the drive-thru to take customer orders via tablets. Kitt says even with the expanded layout, we are still worried about backlog on Innes Road, which is a major arterial, a lifeline for the community. But Kitt says she would like the city to take a look at how drive-throughs across the city are planned overall, and not just on an ad hoc basis. In a social media post, Kitt announced city staff are now moving forward with a comprehensive review of drive-through facilities, examining everything from where they should be permitted to how they are designed and how they interact with surrounding roads, sidewalks, cyclists, pedestrians, and neighboring properties. An example of another business in her ward, which she says is causing traffic concerns, is a car wash in Orleans Village. According to Kitt, during the winter, there were vehicles queuing on arterial roads. There are long lines at some car washes in the city. I think it's insane, given how long you have to wait for each individual car. Kitt says the car wash said it was the busiest location they had, and work continues to see if they can amend their site plan to allow for an additional lane. Kit says this is not a call to ban drive-thrus, but to take a look in their design. This has been a growing topic of conversation because it's again, 20 paragraphs from Councillor Kitts about one drive-thru. But there's been talk among councillors about, well, there's that drive-thru location potentially at Woodruff and Baseline. And again, another busy road. Maybe another at Merivale and Viewmount. It's something to keep an eye on.
2: Story 2.
1: The CEO of Hydro Ottawa says the utility is facing an historic level of requests to connect large-scale customers to the city's power grid. In a presentation to Ottawa City Council on Wednesday, Bryce Conrad said Hydro Ottawa has received 34 requests in the past 2 years to connect what he called large load customers to the grid, which would require nearly 90% of the average amount of power used by the city last year. 90%. You heard that right. When asked on the Morning Rush with Bill Carroll if that's being primarily driven by AI and data centers, Comrade noted there are a number of different requests coming in.
4: The entire country, the province, the city, everyone's electrifying. So you're just seeing, you know, massive upsurge in electrification in general, and that's driven by, you know, national defense, governments, campuses, you know, and yes, AI, data centers. We're seeing a huge spike in the number of data centers that are kicking the tires about in Ottawa.
1: Conrad says data centers represent more than 50% of the requested capacity and that 4 of every 5 large load requests are seeking to be hooked up to the grid in the next 2 years. He says they're being asked to build and support in the next 2 to 3 years what it has taken the better part of 110 years to build. By comparison, commercial development requests represent around 10% of the total capacity being requested, while public institutions like government hospitals and universities amount to 17%. Are you getting an idea now of the potential energy drain that AI can cause? Now, Conrad is not talking as if the sky is falling. He tells CFRA he's not particularly worried about provincial electricity generation keeping pace.
4: That's the challenge. And, of course, I don't think you can go without reading the paper about someone talking about another nuclear plant or more generation. So, I mean, the province is committed. Ontario is committed to some pretty significant upgrades to the nuclear fleet. So, I mean, the generation will be there.
1: That said, Conrad expects that by the end of 2026, that is this year, the total number of connection requests and their demands will exceed the average amount of power the city already uses. Wow.
2: Story 3.
1: The National Lacrosse League says it has terminated the ownership of the Ottawa Black Bears, but aims to keep the franchise in the National Capital Region. On Tuesday, the Ottawa Black Bears sent a brief email to season ticket holders indicating the team would not be playing at Canadian Tire Centre next season. It did not say where the team would be playing or why the decision was made. In a news release yesterday, the NLL said GF Lacrosse LLC's ownership of the club has ceased, but it hopes to keep the team in the Ottawa-Gatineau region. So we don't know where. We don't know for sure if the Black Bears will be back, but the NLL says it's working on it. We'll see what happens next. By the way, the NHL draft is happening tonight. Do we see another move by the Ottawa Senators before that happens to try to bolster their top six after the departure of Brady Tkachuk? Of course, they made a deal to acquire William Eklund from San Jose for the 9th overall pick. We'll see if there's any moving or shaking. The Sens are guaranteed to pick 32nd overall because, due to league rules, that pick can't be moved. It's 10:20. Coming up in a moment, it is a day of international distinction, as the world recognizes the greatest band of all time. Who am I talking about? Why do these days keep popping up out of nowhere? And why do I kind of hate that? That's up next on CFRA's Ottawa at Work. I'm Chris Holsky, in for Patricia Bull on the iHeartRadio app.
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5: Mostly cloudy conditions this morning into your early afternoon. We will still see a bit of sunshine throughout the next few hours. Mainly cloudy skies late this afternoon. There is a chance of some spotty showers into your day ahead. Risk of thunderstorms today as well. That will continue in through your evening and overnight. Today's daytime high is 24. We'll feel closer to 27. Tonight, still seeing a bit of wet weather. Could see some active weather dropping to 15. 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

0: 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Yes, I'm gonna
1: be a star. 10:26, you can drive your car to a drive-thru. Only a few minutes away from the opening of the new Chick-fil-A location in Orleans, which is drawing some concern about potential drive-thru spillover over there. Now, this is not actually me talking about the drive-thru here. I actually picked that song just because it's a groove, not necessarily due to subject matter, and because today is June 25th, Global Beatles Day. Now, I primarily take issue with any day that seems to be arbitrarily created out of nowhere, and such is the case for Global Beatles Day. Though I don't necessarily hate the idea of this one, because number one, I think the Beatles are the greatest band of all time. And I'm not just talking about personal preference, just by the quantifiable evidence from chord progression, studio innovation, the way that they sold music to begin with, cultural permeation. I mean, most people know at least 10 Beatles songs, or at least recognize at least 10 of them, maybe 20. This major impact. This was started by one person, Faith Cohen, in 2009. It is now endorsed by the band itself, or at least the band as it exists as a corporate entity, because, of course, the Beatles, they haven't really existed since 1970, and they are 50% dead. That said, man, 1970, they haven't existed since then, but somehow they managed to find a way for me to buy new material, something new from them, and not just the album Something New, Capitol Records. I think 1964 was when that came out. Every single year, they get their fans to buy something new, despite not really making very much new music since 1970. They chose it, or this day was chosen in particular because of the Our World broadcast. It was on June 25th in 1967 that they played All You Need Is Love on that global broadcast, and that included Canada participated in that as well. We had our little section of this. But there is one thing that I think I like about this, is the fact that it's Global Beatles Day, because most arbitrary days that exist out there, they tick me off just a little bit, and I'll explain why. When you hear anybody talking about how it's National Whatever Day, for example, today apparently is National Catfish Day, National Strawberry Parfait Day, National Leon Day. That's Noel spelt backwards, because we're halfway between the last Christmas and the next Christmas. You hear National, and because of social media, I think this ruined it for everybody, frankly. Because you see National X Day in front of something trending on social media, you think, oh, it must be National Whatever Day in Canada, when in reality, no. These originate in the United States, or Great Britain for the most part. There are some national days, of course, that exist in Canada, but it's just arbitrarily copying this stuff, and I've seen a whole bunch of broadcasters do this just primarily for content. You see advertisers try to jump on this, for example. You'll see some fast food restaurants on, say, National Cheeseburger Day, even though it's not National Cheeseburger Day in Canada, say, hey, come and have a cheeseburger here. Look, people, I know some people will actually look at their calendar and follow these days and think to themselves, you know what, it's National Blank Day, or it's National Cheeseburger Day, so I'm going to go and I'm going to get a cheeseburger. I'll treat myself to it. Just, if you want a cheeseburger, go buy a cheeseburger. You don't need a fake national day that's not technically being observed in the country in order to do so. However, I have tried to cope with this because it's been a rising tide I have not been able to fight. I have tried to create my own days and months of distinction. So if you want, you can help me out with this. Just mark these on your calendar. I've given you a lot of advance here. September 22nd, been observing this for a few years now, is International Huzzah Day. Note that it says international. It's not Canada alone. No matter where you are in the world, on September 22nd, exclaim huzzah and exclaim it often. And also, I've tried to make November, the entire month of November, Gordon Lightfoot month, because, you know, Gordy, he deserves it. Until then, celebrate Global Beatles Day. Again, their music has permeated everything. I've already forced you to celebrate it because you heard some Beatles music today. There you go. You can check that off. Taken care of. Huzzah. Oh, wait. I can't say that until September. No, I can't say. I can say that whenever I want. Just like I can get a cheeseburger whenever I want. 10:31, coming up in a moment, what a new report reveals about the true cause of Canada's massive emergency wait times. And there is a free musical ride show happening tonight, one of the most Canadian things that exists. There are four free musical rides happening in Ottawa. We are going to be talking with the chief instructor of the Musical Ride and Heritage Branch in the next half hour. I'm Chris Holsky, and for Patricia Bull, CFRA's Ottawa at Work on the iHeartRadio app.
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2: Good morning. I'm Connor Ray. Mostly cloudy skies right now, 21 degrees. Your full forecast coming up. First, your top stories. A third person is facing charges in connection with the death of a man whose body was found in the Ottawa River last year. The man's body was located in the river in Clarence Rockland in May 2025 after being reported missing 2 months prior. Ontario Provincial Police ruled the death a homicide and charged two people with first-degree murder and indignity to a body in early June. Today, a third person has been charged with first-degree murder as well as indignity to a body and conspiracy to commit murder. The Russell County OPP Crime Unit says they continue to investigate and anyone with information is being asked to contact police. An Ontario man is facing a big fine after calling paramedics to take revenge on his partner. Police in Western Quebec explain this 36-year-old man called 911 Tuesday, stating his partner was experiencing suicidal thoughts and had possibly consumed medication to end her life. Police officers and paramedics attended the scene in La Pêche and quickly determined the situation was unfounded and only happened because the couple had a disagreement. The man was hit with a $522 fine. Police say he's learning the hard way that falsely calling emergency services can be costly. And children and youth can ride OC Transpo buses, the O-Train, and Paratranspo for free this summer. The transit service is offering free rides for kids age 11 to 18 from July 1st to August 31st. The free transit applies to all OC Transpo bus routes and O-Train lines 1, 2, and 4. A Presto card with the correct pass loaded is required to board for free. 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
3: Mixed precipitation on the way into your afternoon. Still cloudy skies out there this morning. We will see a bit of sunshine until just after noon hour today. That's when we'll start to see an increase of cloudiness and a chance of scattered showers kind of off and on throughout the day ahead. Risk of thunderstorms this afternoon, which will continue into your overnight. 24 for today. We'll feel closer to 27 with the humidex. Tonight, temperatures falling to 15. Still seeing some spotty showers overnight. Risk of thunderstorms overnight and early tomorrow morning. Skies will clear up late in the morning tomorrow. A high of 22 for Friday. Friday will feel closer to 27. The weekend, beautiful, mainly sunny skies both Saturday and Sunday, highs of 27 and 28. 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
1: Chris Holsky in for Patricia Bull, 1036. We have an update on the situation at the drive-thru at the new Chick-fil-A. This drive-thru, again, some concerns about spillover potentially onto Innis. You may recall that when the chicken sandwich proprietor opened in the West End at Tanger Outlets, there was a gigantic lineup of cars to try to get in first. What I can tell you about the Innis location is that as of 10:30, opening time today, not yet the lunch rush, we had eyes on the ground. Not eyes on the ground, feet on the ground. If your eyes are on the ground, you've got problems. CTV's Peter Sperling out there counting cars. 10 in line. So that is one car for every two paragraphs that Catherine Kitts wrote about this drive-through this week. Of course, some greater questions being asked about the potential traffic impacts of drive-throughs in the city. And we'll see what happens next. We're not at the lunch rush yet. Maybe more cars go through. Apparently one person was waiting in line as early as 9:30. I think if you're trying to go from Orleans to Kanata, for example, waiting at 9:30 in the morning instead of driving out to the West End to go to the other location. I'm not sure if it's even open that early in the morning, though. Waiting an hour, driving an hour out. I guess there's no difference. You save on gas. You can buy two sandwiches, I guess, instead of just one sandwich. Anyhow, we'll be watching, we'll be keeping an eye on this, and CTV will be keeping an eye, of course, on this, these questions that are being asked about drive-through impacts. I want to talk about another line, and one that is, I think, much more important with larger consequences, potentially, for many people. A new report is talking about what could be the true cause of Canada's massive emergency wait times, and joining me now to talk about this from CTV's National Newsroom. I don't know if he's in a drive-through line at the moment. I'm guessing he's not. Jeremy Charron. Good morning, Jeremy.
2: Good morning, Chris. I am not in a drive-through line right now.
1: Okay. All right. Now, you can work from your phone while you're parked, as long as it's not up and rolling down the window. Back to the serious matter here. So the Canadian Institute for Health Information released a new report today examining emergency department wait times in Canada. What are the highlights of this?
2: Yeah, look, this is looking kind of deeper into the factors and what are causing emergency wait times. As you kind of touched on in the lead up here, I think most people are aware of this. Wait times are bad in the country. People who have spent time, unfortunately, in an ER across the country would be aware of this. But this report is looking at the underlying factors and the root cause and you know, where the problem is coming from. And so what this report determined is that 1 in 10 people in the emergency department, that accounts for about 1.5 million people through 2024 and 2025, spent more than 14 hours in said emergency department. So that on its own is, of course, a high number. Spending that much time in the emergency department is shocking and concerning to be seen by a physician, of course. But when you start to break down the data, Chris, 1 in 10 admitted patients admitted to the hospital spent over 48 hours in the emergency department. So people waiting to actually be admitted to the hospital, you go to the emergency department, you get triaged, you know, you have a broken leg, you know, they take care of your broken leg and you're off and you're on your way. You know, if you're sick, they diagnose you, maybe they give you a prescription for antibiotics, you're on your way. But we're talking about people waiting to be admitted, people that are very sick, maybe dying, that need perhaps surgery, that are dealing with more serious issues and would require being admitted to a hospital. 1 in 10 of those people are spending at least 48 hours. So that time increases significantly. And the issue it's causing, this report says, is that, you know, those people are waiting longer in the ER, which means ER staff are tending to them longer. And the people that are waiting to be admitted, as we just touched on, are usually dealing with serious issues. So they need a lot of attention. And the ER staff are tending to these people, therefore not spending the time required to triage people and get other people through. So what this report is saying is that the underlying issue is actually the lack of long-term beds and the lack of access to these to being admitted to the hospital that is putting the pressure on the emergency room, and that the emergency rooms across the country are simply bearing the brunt of this, are holding the burden And so the issue they say is long-term care that needs to be addressed, home care needs to be addressed, and other underlying issues in the healthcare realm across the country that are actually showing themselves through the emergency rooms, but are not a result of what is happening in the actual emergency department.
1: That's interesting to me, because a lot of the sentiment that you hear from people when they mention how long they sat or they've waited in an emergency room is that there seems to be this suggestion that, oh, you have a whole bunch of people who are showing up because they don't have access to a family doctor. Now, that is a problem, but the report is indicating the longest delays are more often felt by patients that require admission to hospital for treatment.
2: Yeah, exactly. And to your point, it doesn't mean that people who don't have an emergency or who don't have a family doctor is not a problem. You know, the report certainly indicates that that is part of the contributing factors. People who don't have access and maybe are going to the emergency room for something they should be going to see a family doctor for if they had one. But they believe this report's findings show that the bigger underlying issue are the people with serious problems that are spending extended periods of time in the ER. One of the other key findings here is that 66% of emergency department visits are triaged as high acuity, which means someone that needs immediate or urgent care. So those are people with significant problems, people that need immediate attention, people that need to be seen by a physician as fast as possible, yet we know that 1 in 10 people going to the emergency room are spending 14 hours at least there. And if you're waiting to be admitted, even longer. So, you know, it's just it really sheds light on the underlying issues here, Chris, and what is causing these problems, according to this report. And it's kind of, deeper rooted issues that need to be solved that can help alleviate some of the pressure in the emergency department.
1: At least we're getting a greater understanding connected with all of this. And thanks so much, Jeremy.
2: Yeah, of course, anytime.
1: That was CTV's Jeremy Sharon from the National Newsroom. I'm curious to hear some of your stories about waiting in the emergency room. You can keep it anonymous if you wish, but you can send us a text, 1-800-580-CFRA, 1-800-582-372. What was it like the most recent time that you visited an ER? And if you have been there more often, how long have you had to wait in the past? You can text us 1-800-580-CFRA, 1-800-580-2372. By a matter of coincidence, tomorrow is the last day of school for most students in Ottawa, at least what it is in the calendar. I'm with exams or with PA days. Maybe today's, I'm not sure. I don't have a kid. I don't know exactly what it is. But regardless, we are heading into summer holidays. Coming up after 11:35, as we traditionally do on Thursdays, Dr. K is going to be joining us for Staying Okay with Dr. K. He's the head of the Department of Critical Care at the Ottawa Hospital and the host of the Prevention Over Prescription podcast. When we are trying to set things up for what we're going to talk about today, our topic is actually advice for trying to keep kids out of the ER during summer break. That is coming up after 11:35. Looking forward to that conversation. Also, later on in the show today, City Council has passed a 3-year pilot program to give community groups access to funding to help plan and train for extreme weather-related emergencies. Flashback over the past decade with tornadoes, floods, derecho, etc. We're going to be talking with the West Carleton Disaster Relief Public Information Officer, asking what they think about this pilot program. Are there strengths or their weaknesses to it? That's coming up after 11 o'clock. But up next, 4 free musical rides in the city of Ottawa. There is one tonight. We're going to be talking with the chief instructor for the RCMP musical ride next. I'm Chris Holsky, and for Patricia Bull, CFRA's Ottawa at Work on the iHeartRadio app.
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3: Mostly cloudy conditions this morning into your early afternoon. We will still see a bit of sunshine throughout the next few hours. Mainly cloudy skies late this afternoon. There is a chance of some spotty showers into your day ahead. Risk of thunderstorms today as well. That will continue in through your evening and overnight. Today's daytime high is 24. We'll feel closer to 27. Tonight, still seeing a bit of wet weather. Could see some active weather dropping to 15. In the CTV Weather Center, I'm Melissa Lamb.
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1: 10:51, Chris Holsky in for Patricia Bull. You go around planet Earth and you ask anyone in any country to try to name something Canadian, and there's a fairly good chance that what they will say is a red-uniformed mounted police officer on top of a horse. It's one of the most iconic symbols of this country, and you're going to get a chance to see it in practice for free the next four nights at the Musical Ride Center on Sandridge Road. I, of course, am talking about the RCMP Musical Ride. I am thrilled right now to be joined by the chief instructor for the RCMP Musical Ride and Heritage Branch, Sergeant Derek Quilly. Good morning, Sergeant.
2: Good morning. Thank you for having me today.
1: Let's start. I want to start actually by asking about your role and what does it mean to you to be the chief instructor for something that is so iconically Canadian?
2: I mean, I can't tell you how much of an honor it is to climb the ranks through the musical ride to become the head coach, the lead instructor. And I tell you, I've done hundreds of shows, but every time that whole Canada plays, it gives me the goosebumps. So it's a very big honor for me to be part of this team.
1: You rose through the ranks. How did you get involved in the first place? How does a Mountie end up getting the call to be part of the musical ride?
2: Yeah, so every RCMP officer does have a chance to apply internally to do a tryout. And members from across the country get to fly in and try out 30 members usually per course. And they're tested on their ability to ride horses. You do not need to know how to ride. But after that five-week course, we select the best riders, and then they get to come and learn how to ride horses for 1 year. And then after that 1 year, they can join the musical ride.
1: You mentioned applications from across the country. That indicates to me that we're talking about a team here that is built from people all over Canada. And that sounds fantastic. It's emblematic, I think, of the event itself.
2: Absolutely, yeah. And having that diverse backgrounds and people from all across the country helps for the provinces we visit, right? So every province will have at least someone they can identify with, or they know someone who lives somewhere. So it's a great, and it makes it fun for when we travel the country.
1: What can you tell us about the sunset ceremonies?
2: Yeah, so the sunset ceremonies is kind of like our home base event. It's something we can showcase our show to Canadians here in Ottawa in particular. And it's kind of our show to set us up for success for the rest of the year as we go tour the country. After sunset ceremonies, we'll be heading to a few stops in Ontario and then off to British Columbia for the month of August.
1: You mentioned some of the, how people are able to relate to some of the officers participating. If someone comes to the event tonight, how much opportunity do they get a chance to interact with some of the members of the musical ride, be them officer or horse?
2: Yeah, so after the performance, we do what's called a meet and greet. So the officers will go to the outside of the arena where we did the show, and everyone will have an opportunity to come and pet the horse and say hi to the officer. And then, of course, once we put those horses back away in the barn, people are always invited to come to the barn and say hi, watch the behind the scenes, how we clean them up, get them back home and fed. And they can talk to the officers there as well.
1: You mentioned a training course that lasts for a few weeks. How much work goes into putting together the musical ride each year?
2: Yeah, so it's called what's form up in February. The musical ride forms up, and all the members that were training for that year will join the musical ride, and the previous members will all come together in February, and we start rehearsing every day for an hour and a half a day. So 3 hours a day, an hour and a half in the morning, hour and a half in the afternoon. And it just takes time to get through those patterns and, learn the patterns, get the horses used to the patterns, the members. There's just a lot of synchronization that needs to be worked on. And it does take all these months of hard training to get the show where it is today.
1: Now, as the chief instructor,

0: from their regular police duties. They generally get to stay on the musical ride for 3 years. You know, careers are long. You're looking at 25, 30 years. So 3 years to come learn a new skill, horseback riding, and then promote Canada and the RCMP across the country. I think they all find it a fairly special thing. And then you talk to former musical ride members or members of the RCMP that have retired, and they always look very fondly on their few years on the musical ride.
1: How comfortable is the red uniform?
0: It's comfortable, but of course, you know, here in Ottawa, sometimes we get those very humid days, so it can get pretty hot. But once you've done it a few times, you just kind of, like anything, get used to the heat. But we do have riding pants now that are, you know, made for riding horses, so that helps a little bit. But the red tunic itself is still the traditional one. Made of wool, it can get pretty warm sometimes.
1: That's why it's a good thing that this is happening close to sunset instead of in the middle of the day or about 2 o'clock or 3 o'clock in the afternoon. So the main show starts at 7 o'clock tonight. If people want to head out to the Sandridge Road, it's like how do they get there? How early should they arrive, and where can they expect to see you?
0: Yeah, so generally we look at 2,000 to 3,000 people arriving, so definitely coming early should be on the list. If you'd like to bring a lawn chair or something to sit on, we do have tiered seating on grass. But yeah, come early, get a good spot, try to sit up high so you can see the patterns. And it's about an hour and a half show, so we do what's like a flag lowering ceremony at the very end of the performance. So as the sun's setting, we will play O Canada and lower the flag, and that's very special. And that usually happens around 8:45-ish.
1: Absolutely magnificent. Sergeant, best of luck to you and the entire team and all your horse friends as well tonight. 2,000 to 3,000 people, that sounds fantastic. Thank you so much.
0: Thanks for having me. You have a great day.
1: That was Sergeant Derek Quilley, the chief instructor for the RCMP Musical Ride and Heritage Branch, I should say. Performances running tonight through Sunday at the Musical Ride Center on Sandridge Road. Gates open early each evening with the main show beginning at 7 p.m. You heard the sergeant's advice. Between 2,000 and 3,000 people can be turning out for these shows. So maybe the earlier you can arrive there, the better it might be for you. He was hoping for good weather. The forecast for most of the next four nights, it does look fantastic. It is 10:59. Coming up after 11, Ottawa City Council has passed a 3-year pilot program to give community groups access to funding to help plan and train for extreme weather-related emergencies. We're going to be talking with the West Carleton Disaster Relief Group about this. And are you considering taking a trip to Europe? CAA is going to be here to help you make the most of long stays in Europe. That's up next. After the news, I'm Chris Holsky. In for Patricia Bull, CFRA's Ottawa at Work. 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
7: Good morning. I'm Connor Ray. Mostly cloudy skies right now, 21 degrees. Your full forecast coming up. First, your top stories. The Federal Public Service has shed some 12,600 positions over the past year, marking the second straight year of a decrease. The Treasury Board of Canada Secretariat shows there are currently about 345,000 public servants. That number has dropped by more than 20,000. Since March of 2024, the Canada Revenue Agency reported the largest reduction in employees for a second straight year, shrinking their workforce by about 3,700. This is part of the federal Canada Strong budget released last November, outlining the plan to reduce the size of the federal public service by 28,000 positions by the year 2029. An Ottawa man in his late 70s found dead in the Gatineau River Wednesday evening. Police in Western Quebec are investigating the death after officers responded to a report of an unconscious person found in the river in Cantley. That was around 5:15 p.m. yesterday. The man was recovered from the water and was pronounced dead. An investigation has been launched to determine the cause and circumstance of the death. heavy-hitting customers looking to connect to Hydro Ottawa's power grid.

0: have the city acting fast to plug people in. Ottawa City Council getting the details yesterday, explaining that prospective customers like data centers would need massive amounts of electricity. CEO of Hydro Ottawa, Bryce Conrad, joined CFRA's The Morning Rush today. He says electrical generation is surging locally thanks to things like nuclear plants, but the challenge is hooking up customers.
1: The generation will be there. I'm not really that worried about that. You know, the transmission will be there. It's more the distribution. It's that last mile that Hydro Ottawa is responsible for that I'm most concerned about.
0: Conrad says data centers represent more than 60% of the requests that they have received, adding the amount of power these large load customers would use is nearly 90% of the average amount of power used by the whole city all of last year. New data suggests the causes of Canada's long emergency department wait times lie far beyond the emergency room itself. A new report by the Canadian Institute for Health Information found that 1 in 10 patients spent more than 14 hours in the emergency room. CTV's Jeremy Sherrod breaks it down.
2: What this report is saying is that the underlying issue is actually the lack of long-term beds and the lack of access to these to being admitted to the hospital that is putting the pressure on the emergency room, and that the emergency rooms across the country are simply bearing the brunt of this, are holding the burden. And so the issue, they say, is long-term care. That needs to be addressed. Home care needs to be addressed, and other underlying issues in the healthcare realm across the country that are actually showing themselves through the emergency rooms, but are not a result of what is happening in the actual emergency department.
0: According to the report, 1 in 10 admitted patients spent more than 48 hours in eMERGE waiting for an inpatient bed. And the Canadian dollar has steadily fallen over the past several weeks to trade around the 70-cent U.S. mark, down about 4 cents since May. Carl Shimata, who leads Corpay's currency research group, says the weakness in the loonie is coming from south of the border.
3: It's essentially being caught in a pincer movement between a slow and weak domestic economy and a U.S. dollar that is crushing all of its global rivals. It's really both forces acting on it at the same time.
0: Shimata says the AI boom is driving more investment to the U.S. as companies turn around higher profits and the U.S. economy performs better than expected, and that is all weighing on the loonie. It's a new way to join the conversation. Have your say with the CFRA Talkback button on the iHeartRadio app. Melissa Lambs in the CTV Weather Center for us.
4: Mixed precipitation on the way into your afternoon. Still cloudy skies out there this morning. We will see a bit of sunshine until just after noon hour today. That's when we'll start to see an increase of cloudiness. And a chance of scattered showers kind of off and on throughout the day ahead. Risk of thunderstorms this afternoon, which will continue into your overnight. 24 for today. We'll feel closer to 27 with the humidex. Tonight, temperatures falling to 15. Still seeing some spotty showers overnight. Risk of thunderstorms overnight and early tomorrow morning. Skies will clear up late in the morning tomorrow. A high of 22 for Friday. We'll feel closer to 27. The weekend, beautiful, mainly sunny skies both Saturday and Sunday. Highs of 27 and 28. 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
1: 11:08, Chris Holsky in for Patricia Bull. We were hoping to speak with the West Carleton Disaster Relief Group about a new pilot program giving community groups access to funding to help plan and train for extreme weather-related emergencies. We're having some connection issues. We'll see if we can get that sorted out. What I can do is I can tell you about what has actually happened, what City Hall has passed. Groups will have the opportunity to access up to $50,000 a year. Again, this is for a three-year pilot project. It's something that could impact some groups differently than others. You have to think in terms of situations. The West Carleton Disaster Relief in particular, when you hear that the name of that group, you may immediately think of flooding along the Ottawa River. And that's something that, sadly and regrettably has happened with more, even though it is unpredictable every year, there's still a suspicion every spring that something could happen. And we have seen it happen in that zone from 2017, 2019, 2023, and of course, this past spring. So there are groups that exist in Ottawa that are anticipating that something could happen. But West Carleton Disaster Relief has also dealt with the completely unexpected, like the tornado that moved through Dunrobin and other parts of the city, like Craig Henry, the series of tornadoes roughly about a decade ago. You never know where exactly within the city something could hit and what kind of financial reparations may be necessary. So again, City Hall passing a three-year pilot program to give community groups access to funding to help plan and train for extreme weather-related emergencies. It's $1 million over the course of 3 years. Groups can apply to up to $50,000 a year. We'll see what kind of uptake this program ends up receiving. The thing about Ottawa right now is that when it comes to weather-related disasters, whether it's flooding, whether it's ice, whether it's tornadoes, whether it's a derecho, it seems that something happens in the city that is catastrophic, that is weather-related, pretty close to, on average, once a year. So when the city puts up money like this, you don't know. You don't know exactly where this money could be heading exactly, because you don't know exactly where a disaster is going to strike. There's a new report talking about the cause of Canada's massive emergency wait times. It indicates the longest delays are more often felt by patients who require admission to hospitals, so not just necessarily people who are arriving at the ER to try to get a diagnosis that they might otherwise get from a family doctor if they had one. I put out the question to you. You can remain anonymous if you wish. Just asking for some of your own recent experiences at emergency rooms in Ontario. You can text us 1-800-580-CFRA, 1-800-582-372. Again, I brought up the anonymity angle. So if you do not sign your name to it, then I will just, by default, I'll keep your name private. One listener writes, my grandmother waited for 15 hours in the hallway with pneumonia. She was 98. A month later, she passed away. Not saying that's why, but she wasn't taken care of and was sitting in a chair for about 9 of those hours. Gary in Oxford Station writes, hey Chris, spent 14 hours over 2 visits in Kempville Hospital. I needed to be admitted. Sent to Montfort, no wait in a room in 20 minutes. Surgical ward, approximately 10 beds open, my whole 5-day visit. I've seen better, I think, experiences at emergency rooms at the Montfort versus other hospitals locally. I know that I've had to go there on practically an impromptu appointment before, and it got taken care of very, very quickly versus some other potential methods and potential locations. I know somebody actually who went to Kempville District Hospital and was there for roughly about 12 hours. And then after that was done, okay, we can't take care of that here. We need to send you to a different hospital. They went to another hospital in Ottawa where the wait was much shorter after already waiting for about 12 hours. I'm not pointing fingers at anybody, incidentally, in this situation. Kempville District Hospital, you're talking about a hospital in a community that is growing rapidly. And they have been working very, very hard to try to adapt to the greater needs of that growing community. Something that I want to point out when it comes to some of the situations that we have seen at emergency rooms in Eastern Ontario. You remember a few summers ago where we'd be talking practically every weekend about there being an issue at maybe one, maybe two, maybe three emergency rooms at once outside of the city in some of our more rural communities where we would see emergency rooms close down for a day, for maybe 2 days, and have patients be redirected elsewhere due to staffing concerns. That has not been happening as often lately, if at all. That demonstrates the hard work that has been done to try to improve at least some of the situations that we have seen in Ontario ERs. At least we are in a better situation, it seems, when it comes to whether they can operate at all during the course of a given summer weekend. Speaking of which, summer holidays getting started for students in Ottawa. Dr. K is going to be joining us in roughly about 15 minutes. We're staying okay with Dr. K. Our topic today is advice on keeping kids out of the ER during summer break. That's coming up after 11:30. Coming up next, if you're considering a trip to Europe and you want to make the most of a European long stay, we have some advice from CAA of Northeastern Ontario. I'm Chris Holsky from Patricia Bull, 11:15 CFRA's Ottawa at Work on the iHeartRadio app.
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2: Mostly cloudy conditions this morning into your early afternoon. We will still see a bit of sunshine throughout the next few hours. Mainly cloudy skies late this afternoon. There is a chance of some spotty showers into your day ahead. Risk of thunderstorms today as well. That will continue in through your evening and overnight. Today's daytime high is 24. We'll feel closer to 27. Tonight, still seeing a bit of wet weather. Could see some active weather dropping to 15. In the CTV Weather Center, I'm Melissa Lamb.
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1: 11:20, Chris Holsky in for Patricia Bull. I've covered up a couple of shows this week, not just here on Ottawa at Work, but also Ottawa Now. And on three separate occasions, we've tried to pursue a guest, and that guest has said, can't do it in Paris. Can't do it in Scotland. Can't do it in Belgium. Europe, clearly a popular summer destination, despite the heat. Pretty hot over there at the moment, but I don't hear any complaints from the people we know who are vacationing there. It is a hot tourist destination, both literally and figuratively at the moment, though the forecast cooling down over the coming days in places like Paris, France. A lot of people looking at Europe as opposed to the United States when it comes to vacations, and here to help make the most of long stays in Europe with CAA of Northeastern Ontario, Product Development Manager for Travel and Groups. Pleased to have Karen Taff here. Hi, Karen.
2: Hi there.
1: We're hearing more about travelers, as I mentioned, wanting to not just head to Europe, but also try to slow down, spend more time in one place. What does that look like if you're heading across the Atlantic and going to the European continent?
2: You're so right. We're certainly continuing to see that shift for slower, more immersive travel experiences. People don't want to be moving every couple of days anymore. They want to stay in a destination longer and really get to know it. And, of course, Europe is ideal for that kind of travel style. You know, you can settle into, you know, really cool neighborhoods and shop at the local markets, all the cafes and restaurants. The experience life day life as the locals do in the destination. And, therefore, you can also make that little place your home base and then travel to other places in Europe while you're there.
1: One great thing about Europe is the character, not just of its cities, but also of its smaller areas. I mean, it's not just going to a major city like a Brussels or a Paris. It's finding an area that maybe no one has really thought about in somewhere in Greece or along the Mediterranean or in Italy. There really are a lot of options.
2: Absolutely. And, of course, the long stays in Europe, we're really seeing that Canadians are looking for that getaway, you know, to get out of town in January, February, and March. And that is actually, you just mentioned it's so hot in Europe right now. That is so correct. In the shoulder seasons, the temperatures are very, very comfortable. In the evening, you may just need a sweater to keep you comfortable, but fewer crowds, definitely a more relaxed pace, and overall better value traveling outside of peak time.
1: So January, February, March, is that the best time for a long stay in Europe?
2: It is, absolutely. And we've sold out now for a few years in a row to Portugal in February and March. We've also introduced Spain last year in Marbella and Bella Mendina, the areas on the Costa del Sol. We have a new spot in Rimini in Italy. And again, people are looking for those different little spots. And, of course, for those that still want that hot all-inclusive, we're going to give you Dominican Republic for 3 weeks in January.
1: So you're looking for somewhere else, yes. Who's best suited for something like this?
2: So the long stays are definitely versatile. We're seeing retirees, but also couples, solo travelers, anyone who has some flexibility in their schedule, like remote workers. Of course, it's ideal for our snowbirds looking for, you know, different experiences, who are looking for the really cultural experience with food, a relaxed pace, and those who want to really feel at home while they're traveling abroad. And we're noticing it's increasingly popular for those really looking for an alternative to, you know, where they've been going in the last few years.
1: If someone is curious whether a long stay in Europe is right for them, what is the best first step to take to get there?
2: Well, your CA travel consultant will definitely guide you on all the different options that we have. Our groups team is called Together, Groups by CA Travel. We do sell out every year because this is our third year now running these long stays in Europe. So we recommend that you book early. They're all available now. And having that expert by your side will definitely help you choose the right place for you.
1: Karen, thank you so much. Hopefully people get an opportunity to go visit the world across the Atlantic. Thanks so much for joining us.
2: Thank you.
1: That was Karen Taff, Product Development Manager for Travel and Groups for CAA North and East Ontario. iHeartRadio is sending one lucky winner and a friend to Lasso Montreal August 15th and 16th to experience an incredible lineup featuring Thomas Rhett, Mumford & Sons, John Party, Old Dominion, Max McNown, Carly Pierce, and more. 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It's that easy. Come back and do it every day for more chances to win. The more you listen, the better your chances of scoring this unforgettable experience. So, there you go. Spend some time in Europe. Maybe spend some time in Montreal. A long stay in Europe, a short stay in Montreal. All these visiting options that we have for you. Or maybe you just want to head out to the drive-thru. We do have an update. We have an update, our latest look at the drive-thru for the new fast food restaurant on Innes Road. Again, there are some questions at City Hall about some greater drive-thru regulations to ensure there are no traffic tie-ups. Now, when Chick-fil-A first opened at Tanger Outlets in the West End or near Tanger Outlets, there was a giant line. So, some concerns about potential drive-through spillover. Now, it is 11:26 now, so we could be getting closer to a lunch rush, obviously. But the launch line for when this restaurant opened on Innes at about 10:30 this morning, there were about 10 vehicles total. So that's one vehicle for every 2 paragraphs that Councillor Catherine Kitts wrote about this on social media this week. Again, reason for concern about this. As of 11 o'clock, the line had grown. It grew to 12. So says CTV's Peter Sperling. He says the person that was first in line arrived roughly about an hour ahead of time at 9:30 in the morning. You get there at 10:30. Now it is 11:27. People are heading out on lunch break. Maybe we see a greater amount of traffic. Apparently the capacity in that zone is that there something in the neighborhood of 30 plus cars can actually hang out in that drive-thru without anybody getting out on Innes. This is something that we have seen before, frankly, in the city of Ottawa, issues when it comes to a drive-thru and seeing somebody decide. I'm not sure exactly what goes through the mind of someone when they say, you know what, I really need this cup of coffee or I really need this chicken sandwich. And I know the drive-through line is really long. I'm just going to park my car. I'm going to park and wait in my car in the middle of the road. I don't know the mindset of the driver that thinks that, you know what, this is fine. This is fair. This is a good idea. You know, blocking traffic to try to get into a fast food restaurant. But we've seen this with cheap gas promotions where people will line up for gas and end up going out into the middle of the road in their car, and I just ask the question, why? Once you get to that point where you're lining up and you're blocking a public street, I've got to wonder about the driver mindset in a situation where this happens. I mean, shouldn't there be, you know, you talk about regulations for drive-thrus and drive-thru design, et cetera, but isn't that something that can be policed? I mean, you're blocking traffic to wait in line. A lot of places you go to, if the line's too long, you go, well, I guess the line's too long, better leave. Go elsewhere. Take another option. There are other places to go in the city to get food, for example. I mean, doesn't responsibility for this ultimately, and you know, if the city wants to try to increase capacity, and it does help the business, it means more people can wait in line. From a commercial standpoint, you know, I guess it's a win-win situation, but eventually you have to look at the people who are waiting in line in the middle of the road, when they can go eat somewhere else, they can get a cup of coffee somewhere else. That kind of traffic backlog, it makes no sense. Eventually, a driver's got to make a call to not sit and wait there. It's 11:29, coming up in a moment. Staying okay with Dr. K. School, going out for summer. We're going to be talking about how to keep kids out of the ER. There's always an increase during the course of summer break. I'm Chris Holsky, and for Patricia Bull, the news is next with Connor Ray, CFRA on the iHeartRadio app.
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5: Good morning. I'm Connor Ray. Partly cloudy skies right now, 22 degrees. Your full forecast coming up. First, your top stories. A third person is facing charges in connection with the death of a man whose body was found in the Ottawa River last year. The man's body was located in the river in Clarence Rocklin in May 2025 after being reported missing 2 months prior. Ontario Provincial Police ruled the death a homicide and charged two people with first-degree murder and indignity to a body in early June. Today, a third person has been charged with first-degree murder, indignity to a body, as well as conspiracy to commit murder. The Russell County OPP Crime Unit says they continue to investigate and anyone with information is asked to contact them. An Ontario man facing a big fine after calling paramedics to take revenge on his partner. Police in Western Quebec explain this 36-year-old man called 911 Tuesday, stating his partner was experiencing suicidal thoughts and had possibly consumed medication to end her life. Police officers and paramedics attended the scene in La Pêche and quickly determined the situation was unfounded and only happened because the couple had a disagreement. The man was hit with a $522 fine. Police say he's learning the hard way that falsely calling emergency services can be costly. And children and youth can ride OC Transpo buses, the O-Train, and Paratranspo for free this summer. The transit service is offering free rides for kids age 11 to 18 from July 1st to August 31st. The free transit applies to all OC bus routes, O-Train lines 1, 2, and 4. A Presto card with the correct pass loaded is required to board for free. 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Melissa Lamb has the forecast from the CTV Weather Center.
6: Mixed precipitation on the way into your afternoon. Still cloudy skies out there this morning. We will see a bit of sunshine until just after noon hour today. That's when we'll start to see an increase of cloudiness. And a chance of scattered showers kind of off and on throughout the day ahead. Risk of thunderstorms this afternoon, which will continue into your overnight. 24 for today. We'll feel closer to 27 with the humidex. Tonight, temperatures falling to 15. Still seeing some spotty showers overnight. Risk of thunderstorms overnight and early tomorrow morning. Skies will clear up late in the morning tomorrow. A high of 22 for Friday. We'll feel closer to 27. The weekend, beautiful, mainly sunny skies both Saturday and Sunday. Highs of 27 and 28. In the CTV Weather Center, I'm Melissa Lamb.
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11: 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I'm Tanaya Taylor. Have a great one.
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0: 7:36, Chris Holsky and Patricia Bull. We're going to hear Alice Cooper likely sing this song in Ottawa at the end of September. However, by then... the upcoming summer holiday, which gets started after the last day of school for most kids in Ottawa tomorrow, that summer holiday is going to be over by the time that Alice performs in Ottawa. That show is happening in late September at City Folk over at the UI Center. Incidentally, yesterday, I saw some of the setup for Escapade, which is coming to the EY Center. It's going to be rattling a little bit in that neighborhood, but hey, city's got to have fun somehow, right? The Escapade Music Festival, very loud, very very energetic, another staple of summer within the city. Something else that is a staple of summer in the city, hey, kids, they're out of school, they're away from the classroom, they're away from their desks, they're out doing more things, and they are doing things more physically, so there's some more bunts. Bumps. Maybe they're playing baseball. Maybe they're bunting a little bit. Bumps, bruises, maybe a few breaks. If kids are being more physically active, there is a greater chance of some injury and perhaps a visit to the ER during the course of the summer. It's time for Staying Okay with Dr. K. And joining me now, as he does on Thursdays, Dr. Kwadwo Akinrumah-Ntang, the head of the Department of Critical Care at the Ottawa Hospital and the host of Prevention Over Prescription podcast. We are talking about trying to perhaps keep kids out of the ER during the course of summer break. Hello, Dr. K.
1: How are you doing?
0: I'm good. Now, you're coming at this from both sides. I mean, you do work in a hospital, but you're also a father. So you have some experience, I think, on both sides when it comes to this.
1: Absolutely. Like, I have a few kids that do like to bunt during baseball. You can't catch it, but I was laughing so hard there.
0: Well, I gave you a bit of a pop fly on that one, so you made an easy catch. I'm glad they're bunting a bit, but you know, there's still going to be a little bit of a high impact sport. And when it comes to kids and ER visits and there does tend to be a bit of an increase in terms of physical injuries for kids. So what injuries are we potentially talking about here when it comes to kids during the course of summer?
1: Well, I'd imagine a lot of the injuries are around their bikes, around playing in the parks, falling off some off the playground apparel. Trampolines are another common one for breaking their collarbones and so forth. But my take home message though is let the kids be kids, like let them be outside enjoying each other's company. I mean, if you think back to your childhood, those summer months were amazing. So much fun. You get to explore on your bike. You get to hang around with your friends. And more of the memorable moments were playing outside, not being stuck on video games and not being active. So, yes, we could talk about some of the things that kids could potentially get hurt with. But my take-home message, though, is let the kids be free and enjoy their time out.
0: Well, this brings up an important point because, you talk about some of the, or I mentioned some of the potential risks that are involved with more physical activity. However, if kids are going out and being more physical, it actually helps to lower the risk of getting something that could actually affect their health negatively long term.
1: Yeah, I mean, let's be honest too. Like, if the kids aren't active, if they're staying at home, stuck on video games, we know that's not going to be great on their mental health. If they're stuck on their phones or devices and doing the social media thing, we also know that has detrimental effects. So you gotta weigh the pros and the cons. And to me, the kids being out, being kids, there's so much upside to that. Not only do they keep up their socialization, not only do they stay active, so they, in some ways, prepare themselves for the activities of the following school year, too, in being in better shape and allowing themselves to be in better form. But there's just so much upside. And once again, like from a mood and memories, and those are formative times. So I think there's a lot of families out there, there's a balance between getting the kids in multiple camps, which I think sometimes it's just the logistics of being a family that both parents are working, but also having the kids have a bit of free time. And then also, the part I'm looking more forward to is like the actual family vacation time where you all get to hang out and bond again.
0: Now, that is, you bring up just, you know, kids being kids, and there is something that a lot of children, just because of where they are in their life and as they grow, kids at a young age, physically, they do tend to have a lot of resilience.
1: Yeah, I would say so. Definitely. I mean, I'm raising three sons, and so you can imagine how physical the house is all the time. And
0: bunting all over the place.
1: Bunting and home run hitting all over the place. They have their friends over, and yeah, it's a very physical environment. And my bias too is, this is me editorializing, that the more physical they are, it actually is very, in my mind, protective. Like, you know how to protect yourself. You know how to fall properly, and translates well into sports if your kids are active in sport. So yeah, I'm a big fan of letting the kids be kids, and I'm more accustomed to the boy side of things. But yeah, I think overall, having your kids being active, you're not going to regret it.
0: Well, how important is it to when, you know, we're talking about some of the chaos perhaps that's involved in, you know, it's summer, send the kids out there. But you mentioned camps, for example. You mentioned sports. There are benefits for kids participating in an organized activity.
1: Yeah, I think what you'd be ideally looking for is a bit of balance. So the structure of camps is nice because they're going to be active. They're going to be off screens. The amount of free play in these camps often isn't a lot, but, you know, you take the good with the bad. And then the having the kids not in camps and allowing them to hang out, and it's sometimes it's hard to keep tabs on them. Sometimes a bit of a strain if you're trying to still work. So I know I got one teenager. If you're not watching him too much, there'll be a lot of screen time. So you gotta try to balance the free time with the having the structured activity. And then I'm a big believer that everybody should have, at some point in their childhood, be involved in team sports, because there's just so many life lessons there. So if that's something the kids are involved in, you're learning leadership, you work as a team, you're learning adversity. So I think there's that has a lot of upside as well.
0: There are still elements of parental supervision, but those come through throughout the entire course of the year. And it seems that in the summer, there are certain areas where you do want to keep an extra eye on your kids, but that wouldn't be much different from in locations where you'd want to be keeping an eye on them for the rest of the year.
1: Exactly. Like, depending on your age of your kid, like the playground, you're gonna have a close eye on the kids. Pools, like, that goes almost without saying, but we should reinforce that. Really, like, those are the tragic injuries, right? Like when the kids are unfortunately drowned. So tons of supervision in that setting, making sure that the fences are locked, or if there's a pool cover when you're not around, to make sure that that's in place so the kids don't have any accidents there. Kids on busy streets, depending on where you're located, having the parents supervise there, you're right. Like, this doesn't change whether it's summer or if it's during the school year. But, I mean, I feel like that part, parents do very well. Like, they have that common sense factor of when they need to be present.
0: Is there a streetlight rule in your house, Dr. K?
1: The streetlight rule, like home before the streetlight comes up?
0: Yeah, that's it.
1: Yeah. In my house, I mean, it's hard because the 13-year-old, he's got a little bit more leash. The 11-year-old, he's in between. So he's got the streetlight rule. And then the 8-year-old, for sure, he's got the streetlight rule for sturzies. But these kids are good. And like, we're the house where the kids like to come to congregate. So it makes it a little bit easier to keep tabs on everybody.
0: Dr. K, I hope you and your boys have a great summer, no matter how much bunting is involved this year. Thanks so much.
1: I'm going to be using that all week, but thank you so much for this.
0: Great speaking with you. That was Dr. K, Dr. Quadro, Kira Mentang, the head of the Department of Critical Care at the Ottawa Hospital and the host of Prevention Overprescription podcast. One place that I don't think I would take kids during it won't be the summer by the time that comes around. I would not take them to an Alice Cooper concert. Probably, maybe a little bit too graphic. potentially at the end of September. That was a father-son activity for me, but I was already almost 30 years old when that happened. Incidentally, I screwed up the name, not just by saying Bunting at one point during the course of that. I screwed up the name of the location of Escapade and also City Folk this year. I mentioned the EY Center. It's not the EY Center. The RA Center is the one that I was talking about. And the EY Center doesn't even technically exist anymore because it changed its name, and the new name of the place escapes me. But yeah, the RA Center, not the EY Center, as it used to be known, in an entirely different place. The RA Center is where Escapade is happening, where they're doing setup right now, and where City Folk is happening later this year. It is 11:46. I'm Chris Holsky in for Patricia Bull. We have a giveaway coming up next. Newstalk 580 CFRA on the iHeartRadio app.
2: Mostly cloudy conditions this morning into your early afternoon. We will still see a bit of sunshine throughout the next few hours. Mainly cloudy skies late this afternoon. There is a chance of some spotty showers into your day ahead. Risk of thunderstorms today as well. That will continue in through your evening and overnight. Today's daytime high is 24. We'll feel closer to 27. Tonight, still seeing a bit of wet weather. Could see some active weather dropping to 15. In the CTV Weather Center, I'm Melissa Lamb.
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1: ABBA Celebration, the greatest tribute to the legendary band, is coming to Casino de Lac Limi on July the 8th. From Dancing Queen to Mamma Mia and Super Trooper, it is hit after hit all night long. It starts with those sunset vibes and turns into a full-on party. Lights up, crowd singing. You can't help but dance along. Tickets and show info at abbacelebration.com. You can buy them or you can win a pair right now by calling us. Caller number nine. Oh, it's got to be higher than that. Number 19. 521-8255-521-TALK. Call now. Good luck. See, that was me getting caught trying to insert a Beatles reference in during the ABBA giveaway by saying number nine over and over again. Yes, because today is Global Beatles Day. I'm not sure if you knew that.
2: Oh, I did not know that. I was just thinking about ABBA. I would say, so just for this contest, you're telling me the winner takes all. Is that what you're saying? Or give me.
1: Okay.
2: Money. Please stop me. Please.
1: I will. Absolutely. Just, yeah. Today is.
2: Bear, cut my mic.
1: Today is Global Beatles Day and I.
2: Thank you. Try the veal.
1: I'm glad that we have a live studio audience now. Today is Global Beatles Day. I did make the argument earlier in the show that the Beatles are the greatest band of all time. There are many people who will argue that ABBA is the greatest of all time. I think they're the only two bands that exist that had multi-million dollar offers on the table to try to reunite at any point. ABBA, they did make new music. I'm not sure that I'm trying to recall whether any new stage show actually happened for them.
2: I don't even know directly to them, but even, you know, with the contest we were just talking about, the number of ABBA tribute shows, tribute bands that kind of show up everywhere too, they've kind of spawned their own, you know what I mean? Just that offering too. The Beatles, maybe not so much.
1: The Beatles have their, you know, Beatlemania was a big act on Broadway, for example.
2: Okay, gotcha. But in terms of covers, cover bands, it seems like it'd be a tough band to cover. ABBA too, but yeah. It just feels like there's more.
1: Well, there's Beatle tribute acts everywhere. I mean, it's like, I think if you were to name the top three, I think that are most prevalent, you'd have, well, number one, the number one most tributed artist in the world is still Elvis Presley. Just the count the number of Elvis impersonators that are in Las Vegas alone. Then you got the Beatles and ABBA. I think those are your big three in terms of tribute acts that exist around planet Earth.
2: Well, and just still, it's always what gets me is the longevity of such acts, right? Like there's bands every day. There's new music out every day, but still these, you know, core bands and groups and artists from 30, 40 years ago still have left an indelible mark even on those who are performing today.
1: I'm looking over your shoulder right now because Prime Minister Carney has just started taking questions at a media conference. They're mainly dealing with a matter out in BC at the moment. I'm wondering if somebody's going to ask him about 24 Sussex, because there are media reports that are out there suggesting that a decision could come, or at least there's some forward movement on what the hell they are going to do.
2: Let's make a deal, 24 Sussex edition.
1: Yes.
2: That what you're saying?
1: Now, the thing is, I can tell you that I have, despite my numerous offers, you're on CFRA, I have not been contacted to be the special rapporteur on 24 Sussex to therefore shoulder the blame when I say raise the building, because the building itself, if you ask anybody to describe it, the furthest they're going to get along is, well, it's made of limestone. And while the address is iconic, I don't believe the building is, so let's rebuild it. I would gladly make that decision, make that call, and have Heritage Ottawa breathing down my neck over it for decades for pennies on the dollar of what the Trudeau Liberals paid David Johnson to be the special rapporteur on foreign interference. So
2: have you informed the PMO of your intentions here or your offer? I think that's you gotta let the Prime Minister.
1: I just assume the Prime Minister is listening to this station all the time, including right now.
2: Clearly,
1: as he's in the middle
2: he's got
1: of
2: it
1: media
2: in his
1: conference.
2: Ear. Yeah,
1: yes.
2: Yeah.
1: Obviously,
2: it's important.
1: Clearly, that's what's going on.
2: I wouldn't be surprised if a decision were to come, because there has been more talk around this recently. I know there's been reporting even a couple of months ago that we did here on this station as well about the push for this. It came after Carney had said in an interview earlier this year, right? He was asked about the state of 24 Sussex and he said that it was an embarrassment. Heritage Ottawa that you referenced has been pushing for some kind of decision to get made. It has its own thoughts on how it should kind of move forward in terms of the future, but just for a decision to be made, because it has been sitting for years. Well, it was derelict and full of rodents. There has been some remediation work that the NCC has done. And so you've got the NCC, the Privy Council Office, the

0: Nobody wants to look like they are putting public money or time or investment into something that they would benefit from, which would be the prime minister living in, you know, this residence here. Now, Heritage Ottawa would say on the counter, it would say that it's not just for one person. This is for the Canadian prime minister, whoever that is at
1: pride.
0: The time. And that's where they would go, right? It's a matter of pride. Look at the White House. Look at 10 Downing.
1: Don't look at the reflecting pool in Washington. Do not look at the reflecting pool right now.
0: Oh boy, that's a whole other mess.
1: We've had green waterway problems in Ottawa before. We've seen the Rideau Canal turn green in the past because of algae.
0: But
1: we haven't seen it spiral
0: symbolic,
1: out of control.
0: I was just going to say,
1: has in Washington.
0: Not as symbolic as perhaps what has been happening in Washington. So that's a whole other ballgame that's interesting to see play out ahead of America's 250th birthday celebrations that actually kicked off last night. But on this piece, like I was saying, Heritage Ottawa would say, you know, 10 Downing doesn't look like this in the UK. The White House doesn't look like this. What's left of the White House after the East Wing was demolished. But they want to see movement on this just for a point of pride. Like you say that, you know, this is Canada's prime minister's residence and it shouldn't be, falling apart and an embarrassment for the country. They agreed with Mark Carney's statements here. So really wouldn't surprise me to see some movement on this when that happens. But there's also, This political
1: yes.
0: calculation.
1: Well, where do the rats go, right? I mean, if the prime minister, well,
0: I thought they were already on Parliament Hill.
1: Yeah. It's just like, well, you know, if the prime minister, if this gets, you know, built or redeveloped or whatever in time, then the prime minister moves out of Rideau Cottage. All the rodents move into Rideau Cottage. There's still plenty of room, I think, in there.
0: But to be fair, like, I don't know what the shelf life politically for Mark Carney is, but even if this decision is made now, I do not anticipate that Mark Carney would be living in that residence just for how long some of this stuff takes. We've heard about, you know, construction costs at the moment in the current market. And again, that political reality where you've got the opposition leader who has said that he wouldn't do anything with this as late as last year. That it kind of opens himself up for possible political attacks as well in terms of use of taxpayer resources right now. Like I said, there's that perception, and he would kind of have to navigate that as well.
1: I guess we'll see if anybody
0: economic environment.
1: I guess we'll see if anybody's asked the prime minister about this during this news conference. Thanks so
0: it's
1: much.
0: It's like there's a few other important things probably today, but no, it's definitely something to watch here locally and nationally.
1: All right, we are. What's this?
2: I was just listening off air to the prime minister, and apparently he's going to have a press conference about this tomorrow, about 24 Sussex.
1: There we go. Okay.
0: Something imminent.
1: We'll keep you up to date on this. We are fresh out of time. Thanks so much to Andrew Pinson, Chris Viss, to Ben Purdy, to Corey Price. I'm Chris Holsky. I'm back tomorrow at 10 o'clock. News Talk 580 CFRA, the Vashti Capello Show, is next.
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9: Good afternoon. I'm Connor Ray. Partly cloudy skies right now, 22 degrees. Your full forecast coming up. First, your top stories. The Federal Public Service has shed some 12,600 positions over the past year, marking the second straight year of a decrease. The Treasury Board of Canada Secretariat shows there are currently about 345,000 public servants. That number has dropped by more than 20,000 since March 2024. The Canada Revenue Agency reported the largest reduction in employees for the second straight year, shrinking their workforce by about 3,700. This is part of the Federal Canada Strong budget released last November, outlining the plan to reduce the size of the federal public service by 28,000 positions by the year 2029. An Ottawa man in his late 70s found dead in the Gatineau River Wednesday evening. Police in Western Quebec are investigating the death after officers responded to a report of an unconscious person found in the river in Cantley. That was around 5:15 p.m. The man was recovered from the water and was pronounced dead. An investigation has been launched to determine the cause and circumstances of his death. And new data suggests the causes of Canada's long emergency department wait times lie far beyond the emergency room itself. A new report by the Canadian Institute for Health Information found that 1 in 10 patients spend more than 14 hours in the emergency room. CTV's Jeremy Sherrod breaks that down.
10: What this report is saying is that the underlying issue is

0: actually the lack of long-term beds and the lack of access to these to being admitted to the hospital that is putting the pressure on the emergency room, and that the emergency rooms across the country are simply bearing the brunt of this, are holding the burden. And so the issue, they say, is long-term care. That needs to be addressed. Home care needs to be addressed, and other underlying issues in the healthcare realm across the country that are actually showing themselves through the emergency rooms, but are not a result of what is happening in the actual emergency department.
1: According to the report, 1 in 10 admitted patients spent more than 48 hours in eMERGE waiting for an inpatient bed. It's a new way to join the conversation. Have your say with the CFRA talkback button on the iHeartRadio app. Melissa Lamb is in the CTV Weather Center.
2: Mostly cloudy conditions this morning into your early afternoon. We will still see a bit of sunshine throughout the next few hours. Mainly cloudy skies late this afternoon. There is a chance of some spotty showers into your day ahead. Risk of thunderstorms today as well. That will continue in through your evening and overnight. Today's daytime high is 24. We'll feel closer to 27. Tonight, still seeing a bit of wet weather. Could see some active weather dropping to 15. In the CTV Weather Center, I'm Melissa Lamb.
1: That is the latest from the CTV Newsroom. I'm Connor Ray. 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
9: 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Official

0: skies today with a 60% chance of showers and risk of thunderstorms. High of 24 degrees. That risk of showers and thunderstorms will continue into this evening. Temperatures dropping down to 15. Tomorrow's looking the same. Chance of rain and thunderstorms throughout the afternoon. A high of 22 before dropping down to 15 degrees at nighttime. And Saturday's a mix of sun and cloud with chance of showers and 26 degrees. From the CTV Weather Center.
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0: Again, I'll bring my Greekness into it, but Greeks age really, really well. Not going to lie. Like all my
1: Greek
0: side of the family, I'm very lucky. I hope I get that side.
1: Listen, all of Canada wishes for you a long and healthful life.
0: Thank you. Thank you. And yourself. My other question out of this though was, did the 55% who didn't show improvement, decline? Or was it more agnostic than that?
1: I think it includes decline and level off. So it wasn't improving. But I don't have the numbers on how many of those were holding steady and how many were declining. I mean, certainly some people do decline with age. I mean, that's just a reality that's been borne out. We've seen it lots of times. But it's not universal.
0: It's not inevitable.
1: It's not inevitable. And there are things you can do, you know, like exercise and reading and getting off your device and going outside and all those things that, you know, everybody knows what those things are, just a matter of doing them. So you have your health in your hands, and just because you're 65 doesn't mean you're on the water slide down to the pool at the bottom of the hill.
0: No, your efforts will not be futile. I love it.
1: Yeah.
0: What a positive note
1: positive
0: to end
1: message.
0: On.
1: Yeah. What a positive
0: The one and only positive one in this entire show, trust me.
1: That's why I'm here.
0: Thanks, Dan. You're the best. Appreciate it.
1: Thank you.
0: Dan Riskin is CTV's Science and Technology Specialist. We've got all of our Thursday regulars here for the Daily Debrief panel after a short break. Back in a moment with them.
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16: Good afternoon. I'm Emma Kelly. Partly cloudy skies out there right now, 25 degrees. Your full forecast coming up. First, your top stories. Prime Minister Mark Carney says there will be an announcement on Friday about the future of 24 Sussex Drive. No Prime Minister has lived at the official residence of the Prime Minister since Stephen Harper in 2015. Carney currently lives at Rideau Cottage on the grounds of Rideau Hall. When asked about what he would like to see happen with 24 Sussex Drive while speaking with reporters in Ottawa today, Carney stated there would be a press conference tomorrow. A June 2021 report from the National Capital Commission said it would cost $36.6 million to restore 24 Sussex Drive to good condition. The Federal Public Service has shed approximately 12,600 positions over the past year, marking the second straight year of a decrease. The Treasury Board of Canada Secretariat shows there are currently about 345,000 public servants. That number has dropped by more than 20,000 since March of 2024. The Canada Revenue Agency reported the largest reduction in employees for the second straight year, shrinking their workforce by about 3,700. This is part of the federal Canada Strong budget released last November, outlining the plan to reduce the size of the federal public service by 28,000 positions by the year 2029. New data suggests the causes of Canada's long emergency department wait times lie far beyond the emergency room itself. A new report by the Canadian Institute for Health Information found that 1 in 10 patients spent more than 14 hours in the emergency room. CTV's Jeremy Charron breaks it down.
17: What this report is saying is that the underlying issue is actually the lack of long-term beds and the lack of access to these to being admitted to the hospital that is putting the pressure on the emergency room, and that the emergency rooms across the country are simply bearing the brunt of this, are holding the burden. And so the issue, they say, is long-term care. That needs to be addressed. Home care needs to be

0: addressed, and other underlying issues in the healthcare realm across the country that are actually showing themselves through the emergency rooms, but are not a result of what is happening in the actual emergency department.
1: According to the report, 1 in 10 admitted patients spent more than 48 hours in eMERGE waiting for an inpatient bed. And finally, Ottawa police confirmed two teenagers are facing assault charges in connection to the stabbing at Mooney's Bay last month. The incident occurred in late May, resulting in an 18-year-old man being stabbed and taken to hospital in critical condition. A 16-year-old girl was also taken to hospital in stable condition with minor lacerations. Police confirmed that a 15- and 16-year-old boy have been charged in connection to the incident. Both have multiple charges, including possession of a dangerous weapon, and the teens cannot be named under the Youth Criminal Justice Act. It's a new wage in the conversation. Have your say with the CFRA talkback button on the iHeartRadio app. From the CTV Weather Center, cloudy skies today with a 60% chance of showers and risk of thunderstorms, a high of 24 degrees. Risk of showers and thunderstorms will continue throughout the evening, temperatures dropping down to 15 overnight. Tomorrow's looking the same, chance of rain and thunderstorms throughout the afternoon, high of 22, dropping down to 15 again at nighttime. And Saturday is a mix of sun and cloud with chance of showers and 26 degrees. That's Liz from the CTV Newsroom. I'm the McKelley News next at 2 o'clock.
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9: It's just a few minutes past the top of the hour, Thursday, June 25th. The Prime Minister held kind of like a political year-end. It's not the end of the year, but political year-end press conference today, taking a number of questions from reporters on a myriad of subjects. I'm going to play one of his responses for you to our own Abigail Beeman. She asked about the interview you heard on this program with U.S. Ambassador Pete Hoekstra and his characterization of the lack of a deal or even a framework of a deal on CUSMA ahead of the July 1st deadline. She asked the Prime Minister if he agreed with that.
10: What I have seen with the President is that you're not close to make a deal and then you make a deal. I've seen that in different cases. It doesn't mean the deals are good deals, but it means being prepared, having done the work, knowing what you want. So both things can be true.
9: Let's bring in the Daily Debrief panel.
3: The Daily Debrief.
9: Rob Benzie is Queen's Park Bureau Chief for the Toronto Star. Laura Stone is a Queen's Park reporter with the Globe and Mail. Mike Lukatour is a senior political correspondent with CTV National News. And Marika Walsh is a senior political reporter for the Globe and Mail's Ottawa Bureau. Hey, guys.
11: Hey.
9: It's my lucky Thursday to have everyone here all together. Marika was at the press conference, or as I should call her, Miss Walsh.
11: Miss Walsh.
9: The Prime Minister called her. gave a great question that I love that we'll talk about in a moment, but I'll ask you more largely just sort of about your takeaway from that press conference. Like, what do you think the point of it was from the Prime Minister's perspective, and what was the primary message you walk away with?
12: I think that he's trying to get the message done that they're doing a lot of things. I'm not sure he provided a lot of energy and momentum to that in his tone today, but, you know, maybe he's tired from all his travel. or maybe he was partying after the World Cup last night. I'm not sure. But I think that the point is that he is trying to emphasize the fact that he's doing a lot. He laid a lot of track on the referendum and in how they're planning to respond to the referendum in particular on the condo deal. And I think he's doing this more as a marking. He didn't actually have a news announcement, but said he would have one tomorrow. So we'll have more of the PM tomorrow as well.
9: Yeah, he's going to ask announce something on 24 Sussex. Mike, let me get your take on his answers around Trump in Kuzma. I mean, he never says anything.
6: No.
9: So it wasn't much, but it was something to kind of, I thought the color of describing, like, it will be the two of them that get the deal over the finish line, which is what Hoekstra had said in our interview as well. And that with Trump, like, you don't have a deal, and then all of a sudden you do have a deal.
6: Yeah, and that kind of harkens back to October 7th, right? Yeah. And that's something that Hoekstra had mentioned to you, is where, you know, the prime minister goes into that office and they come together with something that they thought they had. And I think, you know, conversely, it's you think you have a deal and then all of a sudden you don't. And I know the Americans have blamed Ontario's ad with Ronald Reagan for that. But it's one of those things that he continued to underscore that, look, I can sign a deal today and it's not going to be a good deal. And that he continues to try and say that he's holding out for that best deal for Canadians. And specifically on that, you know, like, okay, so if it's going to be between Trump and Carney, well, then when is he going to Washington? When's he hammering this out? When's he sitting down in the room to get it done? And is it possible to sort of recapture, as you had asked, the ambassador, is it possible to recapture what they had in October in that room and really sort of, you know, get it done? But to Marika's point as well, I think part of today was not just marking, but also responding a bit to the criticism of the you're supposed to be building at speeds you've never seen and doing things we've never done, and trying to sort of remind Canadians that, look, this is places where we've advanced, even if they haven't gotten things over the finish line.
9: And we're going to hear, I should say, in less than an hour, in the same room, from the opposition leader, Pierre Poilievre, which in and of itself, Binsey, is kind of interesting. I did think on the Canada-US front, the fact that the prime minister also said that they didn't even talk, like he talked about talking to Donald Trump last night. He said Trump called him. They talked about Iran, basically. Later Abigail asked, did you also talk about Kuzma? And he said no. The fact that, I mean, he's conceding that the two of them are going to have to, you know, have a breakthrough. That's where the breakthrough will come. But it's not even on the agenda when they talk a week out from July 1st. I think further kind of backs up the idea that ain't nothing happening.
8: Well, I thought that was an extraordinary moment when he said that it didn't even come up. I mean, to your point, yeah, it's 6 days from now is the review deadline, Canada Day. Now, it's a checkpoint, not a cliff, as everyone likes to say. So this thing doesn't end anytime soon. I mean, at the very least, even if Donald Trump, as you were pointing out to me yesterday, Vashti, if Donald Trump decides to unilaterally withdraw from Kuzma, he has to give us 6 months' notice in writing. So that would be, you know, next year. So I think there is a lot of, and I don't think that's going to happen, but I because between now and next year, lots of bad things are going to happen for Mr. Trump politically at home, and affordability is going to hurt him, and he can't, the prices are already too high for Americans. The data is not good. You've got senators, Republican senators rising up against him, and not funding his war in Iran. I think there's a lot of challenges that the president has. For sure, Mr. Carney has his challenges, and he certainly, to Mike and Marika's point, skated around a lot of those today, I thought. I mean, as I was saying to you guys before we came on air, this was a little bit like a listicle. It was just like it was all of these things that he's gotten done, but he didn't even sound that enthusiastic about what he's gotten done.
9: Yeah, I think, but I do think, like, obviously they understand that the chief criticism from the opposition and their political opposition more largely, Laura, is going to be like, where are the results, right? And measured against, and the Conservatives have actually been pretty effective at framing it this way, measured against not necessarily what's reasonable or logical, but what they promised, which, you know, even a year ago, most people were saying was neither of those things, right? It was just so ambitious and everything's going to happen so fast and be so much bigger than we've ever seen before, that it felt even then hard to live up to, but they're not willing to concede that now. His point today was, we're actually, like, well on track to doing everything I promised.
11: Yeah, I mean, that was obviously the point, I think, to counter some of that criticism, make himself available, because some of the other criticisms is that the prime minister isn't really around, right? And the government argues as to why that's necessary. He's touring around the world. He's trying to form these other relationships, but he hasn't been, I guess, as accountable in Ottawa to the press gallery and certainly to the opposition. And that's been the frustrations that we've been hearing. I think it's always positive when a politician will sit down with the media and maybe not even have a particular point to make other than, you know, taking questions and trying to promote his own agenda. But it's always good when they're taking questions. That it was actually kind of Trudeau-esque to me to appear at the at the press theater, to not really have a point, but to take questions on a wide variety of topics. Of course, there's always a need for more time. I think the U.S. stuff was striking, just in still the messaging from the Canadian government being that they don't seem that worried, right? Because CUSMA still exists. Mm-hmm. And until it doesn't seem like there's really much to worry about. It does make me wonder what the negotiators, what the Canada-US team does all day. Like, do they just, like, what are they doing?
9: Very busy. They're very busy.
11: Yeah, apparently. Like, they're just talking in circles, I think. And it's a little bit curious. I think they could be a little bit more open and clear about what the discussion is. But it does seem like it's being driven by the Americans. It's their agenda. But until if and when the president decides that he wants to pull out of the deal, I think that's when the nuclear option happens. But until then, I think Canada seems content to go along with the ride and sort of humor the American side until they actually want to come up with some sort of decision or agreement.
9: Yeah, I think it's fair, Marika, to assume if the Prime Minister saw a purpose in conveying urgency around CUSMA to Donald Trump, it probably would have come up last night.
12: Yeah, or maybe there is a game he's playing on focusing on Iran. We sort of saw that at the G7, that he spent a lot of time boosting Trump on Iran, and so maybe he's trying to keep on the nice side on something that he wants to talk with him about to hopefully lay the groundwork for some tougher conversations. I don't know. I think
9: we're all just guessing
12: because the Prime Minister's office keeps it very tight to his chest in a way that others have not in the past. Justin Trudeau's government did not on trade talks, and we don't know where it's going. I will say, though, I always appreciate a press conference, and I appreciate two from both leaders of the federal
9: more of
12: party
9: that.
12: Today. And
9: yeah.
6: Will Paulie call you, Ms. Walsh?
9: We're taking a quick break.
12: Mary
9: We're back
12: Kay.
9: In a moment.
1: Cloudy skies today with a 60% chance of showers and risk of thunderstorms. High of 24 degrees. That risk of showers and thunderstorms will continue into this evening. Temperatures dropping down to 15. Tomorrow's looking the same. Chance of rain and thunderstorms throughout the afternoon. A high of 22 before dropping down to 15 degrees at nighttime. And Saturday's a mix of sun and cloud with chance of showers and 26 degrees. 0% financing is back at Barrhaven Ford up to 72 months on 2026 F-150s, Bronco Sports, and more. 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
1: It's 20 minutes past the top of the hour. The Prime Minister gave his sort of year-end view of things, and now I wanted to ask the same of our Daily Debrief panel. Marika Walsh, Laura Stone, Michael Couture, and Rob Benzie are all here. Mike, I'll start with you. I asked you all to pick what's been the biggest story of this political season. It's been a busy one, maybe not like at the same breakneck speed of the Trudeau resignation period, but it's still an important time for the country. So what did you single out, Mike, as your big political story of the year?
2: No caveat, but just so that everybody understands when you hear my pick, that we had to pick one that may not have been picked by other people. So I tried to go kind of off the board here.
1: I love it.
2: For me, it was the floor crossers, and not because of any sort of shift in dynamic, on Parliament Hill and in the House of Commons, because certainly Prime Minister Carney was governing as if he had a majority. But I think it was just that clear signal that the Prime Minister has taken the Liberal Party closer to the center of the political spectrum, even center right of the political spectrum, by grabbing, even if these were a couple of red Tories. But it then had this domino effect on putting Poilievre in a place where he now has to pick what lane he wants to be in, and how either he is going to sort of lean more towards, the further right-hand side of the political spectrum. And he kind of oscillated, right? And Poilievre hasn't really picked his lane yet, because there were times when he was a little more moderate, you thought, oh, look at this. Mm-hmm. He's really starting to try and appeal to more of the center. And then there are other times when he just goes back to what seems like his comfort zone, and not being there and being a little more angry, a little more firebrand on the right. So I think that shift in the political dynamic on Parliament Hill, and certainly in our country, in where the Liberals move themselves and where Carney moved this Liberal Party, has really shifted a lot of things on Parliament Hill and set the table for a lot of other things.
1: And got a majority government. Like,
2: I mean, he got it through floor crossing and the
1: and
2: by-elections.
1: And sort of by-elections, but the by-elections wouldn't have clinched it for him without crossers. So
2: exactly.
1: Like, that's kind of wild, yeah.
2: But I think it's more on that. Doing that, yes, you know, clinched it, but also set in motion all of those other things that now Poilievre has to respond, and he still hasn't really given his response as to what lane he wants to be in.
1: Okay, let's get Laura's take. Laura, what's your story?
3: Oh, I went full Ontario politics, and I did the gravy plane. which dominated the session at Queen's Park. And, I joked that Benzie at the Star broke the story that they bought the plane, and I got to do the cleanup crew 2 days later that they were selling it.
1: Dynamic duo.
3: Riding his coattails. I think this one has been really impactful, I think, for Premier Ford. And I think it's also coming at a politically sensitive time for him, just because he's now in his third term. It's a majority, but there's always going to be a fatigue that sets in at some point. And it was just this, I think this is the kind of story that everyone can understand, that you don't need to be up on politics or to know the ins and outs of the legislative calendar to understand that he bought a $30 million plane and he wanted to fly around in it. And the backlash was so swift, fairly or not, because there's a lot of conservatives and other people from other political parties who actually agree with the premier having a plane. But I think it was just viewed as so off brand for Mr. Ford to be doing this, fairly or not, that he had then basically had to sell it announced that he was selling it a couple of days later. And I think we'll see what happens with the government. He says he wants to run for a fourth term. I know Benzie's writing some polling stuff. There's nothing to suggest that the premier and the progressive conservatives can't bounce back from this, but I guess we'll see what happens in when we're writing his political obit at some point. This could be one of those turning points for the government, that this plane incident that just seemed to be emblematic of everything that went wrong for his government this spring.
1: Yeah, I think you're right. I think it's even got early signs of being an inflection point, just like the Davos speech was for the Prime Minister. You can kind of feel something in the moment. And then a few months later, you know, public opinion polling it certainly reflects that. I think you're totally right on that front.
2: His next campaign is going to have to be on a bus for sure, though.
3: Yeah.
1: He's driving everywhere now. Benzie, what's your pick?
4: I picked it's an appropriate pick because yesterday was the 10th anniversary of the Brexit referendum, which was a disaster, and I picked the Alberta referendum, which I think is a bad idea that Premier Danielle Smith has called this vote to have another vote potentially. And I thought it was good that the Prime Minister called it a dangerous bluff today because he was the Bank of England governor at the time of Brexit and he knows how disastrous such votes can be. I also think that Danielle Smith is trying to solve a problem within the United Conservative Party, not a problem within the Confederation. There's nothing wrong with Canada that isn't being fixed in the sense that, you know, there were some grievances in Alberta. Understandably, they were felt very badly treated on resource development during the Trudeau years. Never mind the fact that Trudeau did build them one pipeline or pay for one pipeline, but still there were concerns and I understand those. But the idea that we are going to set fire to this federation potentially for no good reason other than we are concerned or someone is concerned about the future of Danielle Smith or the future of the United Conservative Party. A friend of mine in Alberta actually said to me, "You don't understand. The whole party could blow up if this isn't resolved." I'm like, I don't care. No one cares about the UCP's fortunes outside of the UCP. Like, we should be concerned about Canada. And that's why I thought this was the biggest story. And I really hope it turns out to be a nothing burger by the end of the year, but I'm not convinced it will be.
1: Yeah, it feels like a huge story throughout the summer. Marika, what's your pick?
5: My pick was also the referendum. I think that
1: two great minds, eh?
5: Yeah, we're just mind meld from Toronto. look, I think that it's something that... What makes me think it's so risky and should get more attention from the federal government and from other premiers is people like Janet Brown, who is a renowned Alberta pollster, saying, if anything, this number is undercounted, that polling shows consistently about a quarter of Albertans want to separate and would vote for separation. What she says is that the number is possibly undercounted because conservatives in Alberta are notoriously undercounted throughout polling. And that's why pollsters got the last few elections wrong in Alberta. And when you hear that, plus talking to MPs, behind the scenes who say a similar thing, that the message on the doorsteps, even in cities like Calgary, is a higher proportion supporting separation than you see in the public polling. And so we don't know where this is heading. And I think sort of dismissing it is a huge mistake.
1: Let me just play really quickly the clip from the Prime Minister today on the referendum, and I'll get your take on that.
6: This is a real referendum. It's not, you know, question about a question, free option. It's a dangerous bluff. This is, we're literally at 10 years anniversary of Brexit. And I saw firsthand what gets sold in these referenda, that everything's going to be easy. That you can keep your passport, you can keep the currency, you can stay in the country and leave it at the same time. You get all the benefits, but another thing. And you see what's happened in the United Kingdom.
1: What do you think of the Prime Minister's messaging, Marika?
5: I think that his messaging is evolving, and I think that I'm not sure if he is as explicit and direct and as understandable. How he speaks about the connections to Brexit, I think sort of water down the message and make it less direct. And it's interesting, people from Alberta MPs actually criticized his comment when he first made a similar one, calling it a dangerous bluff a few weeks ago. And so I'll be very curious to see how he is received in Alberta next week when he goes to Stampede, whether that message keeps evolving because he's now said it twice as being a dangerous bluff, and whether that is actually the message that lands with the people that they need to convince to go from being soft separatists to being staunch nationalists is, I think, a question that we just don't have all the answers to as to whether – we don't know what's informing his decision to take that route, I guess.
1: Okay, I got to leave it there. I'm out of time. Thanks, guys. Appreciate it. We'll be back.
5: Thanks.
1: Obviously, I just have next week off, but we radio stays on all summer, unlike TV. Thanks, guys. Our daily debrief panel, Mike Lukacs.
2: TV's still going all summer, is it?
1: Yours is. Just not the shows. Yeah. Marika Walsh, Laura Stone, and Rob Benzie. We're back in a moment to talk about Iran.
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8: I'm Emma Kelly in the CTV newsroom. The Federal Public Service has shed approximately 12,600 positions over the past year. An Ottawa man in his late 70s found dead in the Gatineau River Wednesday evening. And a new report is challenging what many Canadians think is behind the country's long emergency room wait times. Full details coming up in 30 minutes. From the CTV Weather Center, cloudy skies today, a 60% chance of showers and risk of thunderstorms, high of 24 degrees. Risk of thundershowers will continue into the evening with a low of 15 degrees. Tomorrow's looking the same, chance of rain and thunderstorms throughout the afternoon, a high of 22 before dropping down to 15 at nighttime. And Saturday's a mix of sun and cloud with chance of showers and 26 degrees. That's it from CTV Newsroom. I'm Emma Kelly.
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1: The prospect of Alberta separating will certainly be a dominant story over the summer. 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We've got an exclusive interview with the head of our military, the Chief of Defense Staff, General Jenny Carignan. I'm going to leave this program there. I'm off next week, but back for most of the rest of the summer. So I hope you have a wonderful Canada Day while I'm gone and a wonderful rest of your day. 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
12: Good afternoon. I'm Andrew Schofield. Mostly cloudy this afternoon. Showers are in the forecast. You might see a thunderstorm. Right now it's 24, feels like 27 with the humidity. Your full forecast is coming up. But first, your top stories. A new report is challenging what many Canadians think is behind the country's long emergency wait room wait times. For years, staffing shortages have been blamed as the main culprit, but researchers now say the bigger issue may actually be what's happening after patients are admitted to the hospital. The report found that emergency departments are increasingly becoming bottlenecks because patients who need a hospital bed often can't get one quickly, and that means they're left waiting in the ER for hours, sometimes much longer, taking up space and resources needed for incoming patients. As CTV's Jeremy Charon reports, lack of access to a family doctor plays a role as well, but that's just one piece of the puzzle.
13: That is part of the contributing factors. People who don't have access and maybe are going to the emergency room for something they should be going to see a family doctor for if they had one. But they believe this report's findings show that the bigger underlying issue are the people with serious problems that are spending extended periods of time in the ER. One of the other key findings here is that 66% of emergency department visits are triaged as high acuity, which means someone that needs immediate or urgent care. So those are people with significant problems, people that need immediate attention.
12: Experts say the problem is tied to a lack of available inpatient beds as well as shortages in long-term care and home care services. When patients who are ready to leave the hospital have nowhere else to go, beds stay occupied, creating a ripple effect throughout the system. Ottawa police confirmed two teenagers are facing assault charges in connection to the stabbing at Mooney's Bay last month. The incident occurred in late May, resulting in an 18-year-old man being stabbed and taken to the hospital in critical condition. A 16-year-old girl was also taken to the hospital in stable condition with minor lacerations. Police confirmed that a 15- and 16-year-old boy have been charged in connection to the incident. Both have multiple charges, including possession of a dangerous weapon. The teens cannot be named under the Youth Criminal Justice Act. Prime Minister Mark Carney giving a lengthy press conference today, revealing he had a long discussion with U.S. President Donald Trump. Surprising to many, the topic of CUSMA negotiations apparently did not come up. CTV's Abigail Bimmen was there, and she has more. She spoke to CTV's chief political correspondent,

0: Alicia Capellos today.
1: When the Prime Minister was first asked about his call with Donald Trump, he said that the President called him, and he talked about it being a constructive, lengthy conversation. Hegseth was on the call as well, and he really focused on the situation in the Middle East, and he talked about structural discussions that they had for both like near and long-term goals there, and that those were obviously under wraps, and he wasn't going to share more details. But it stood out to me that he didn't mention trade or the Canada-U.S. relationship at all, which is why I went back to that. And then he said to me, no, we didn't discuss Kuzma at all.
0: The Prime Minister says that one of the main topics he discussed with President Trump included efforts to protect the Arctic. On that note, Prime Minister Carney says there will be an announcement on Friday about the future of 24 Sussex Drive. No Prime Minister has lived at the official residence of the Prime Minister since Stephen Harper back in 2015. Carney currently lives at Rideau Cottage on the grounds of Rideau Hall. Carney was asked about whether he would like to see what he would like to see happen with 24 Sussex Drive while speaking with reporters today here in the Capitol, and that's when he stated there would be a press conference tomorrow. A June 2021 report from the National Capital Commission says it would cost $36.6 million to restore 24 Sussex Drive to quote-unquote, good condition. Sign up now for our morning and evening CTV News Ottawa newsletters. 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Ryan Knowles is in the CTV Weather Center. Ryan?
2: Thanks, Andrew. Mostly cloudy out there. 24 degrees. Feels like 27. Pretty decent breeze, though. Temperatures will drop down just to a low of 15 overnight. We're expecting some showers, a risk of thunderstorms, too. It is starting to lightly rain here in the Byward Market right now. Cloudy tomorrow, 70% chance of rain in the morning, a risk of thunderstorms in the afternoon, a high of 22. It'll feel like 27, mix of sun and clouds Saturday, high of 26, and then a mix of sun and clouds Sunday, a high of 28 degrees. Taking a look at the roads now. Slow moving east on the Queensway from about Carling till just after Parkdale. The rest of the highway is moving well, though. So is the 174 and the 416. Some congestion heading toward Quebec on the Chaudière crossing. Island Park already slow moving leading up to the Champlain Bridge. There's been a collision on Nicholas at Laurier, slowing things down around there. Also Strandherd west of Jockvale Road. 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Offer ends July 6th. With weather and traffic, I'm Ryan Knowles.
0: 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That's the latest from the CTV Newsroom. I'm Andrew Schofield. 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
1: Hello, hello, Ottawa. Happy Thursday. Good to be back with you as the city begins to empty out ahead of next week's big holiday, Canada Day. I don't know about you, but I'm noticing that people are moving to the cottage. It's about that time, and the weather forecast is looking, well, okay. A little rainy today. Right now, it's currently raining just a bit in the Byward Market. 24 degrees, though, feeling like 26 with the humidity. Tomorrow, just 22, and it does look like we're having mainly thunderstorms and rain. But then Saturday looks good. 26, 28 on Sunday, and a mix of sun and cloud. It's about that time. Next Wednesday is Canada Day. I'm not going to be here next week, but we've got one last show together before I take a little break. And we're going to have some fun. Phone lines are open. 613-521-8255. It's funny how it goes in the news business, right? We have our morning meeting, and Mitch and I were talking about our question of the day. And with the opening of this new Chick-fil-A location in Orleans that is causing a stir because people are worried about disruptions about the local drive-thru there, it's opening up on Innes Road today. We were going to potentially talk about the future of drive-thrus and whether or not there's really a place for them continuing to open in suburban communities, because there are some municipalities where they've started to grandfather them in, meaning they've left the ones that are pre-existing. Sure, you can have the one in Barrhaven, you can have the one in Orleans and Kanata, but no more. We're not opening any new ones. And we were intending to talk about that on the show today and whether or not the city should ban new drive-thrus. But then the prime minister had a news conference, which was very wide-ranging today. And he mentioned that something is coming tomorrow on 24 Sussex, as in the condemned residence that is a fire hazard with mice and asbestos. It's been a perennial issue for a very long time. It's been a bit of a political hot potato. And he hinted that tomorrow a news conference is going to take place, and that there's going to be a bit of news, but he wouldn't reveal anything else. We're going to make this our question of the day. Have a listen to the clip, and I'd love to hear from you. What do you think is going to be announced tomorrow, and what do you think ought to be announced? What should we do for 24 Sussex?
2: Hey, my question for you today is...
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6: You've said that you'd like to see future prime ministers take up residence there.
7: Yes.
6: Why? And why do you think that's important? And what would you like to see happen to the building, this building, and why is it so important?
7: Great question. I'll have a press conference tomorrow to answer that. Honest. I'll just let you know, I'll have a press conference tomorrow to answer that, but I'll have more time.
6: Really?
7: Wait. All right. No. We kind of like this. Something new every day, Tonda. No. It's just about the man.
1: There's the prime minister dangling something, obviously teasing an announcement, a decision on the future of 24 Sussex. And then the reporter, Tonda McCharles from the Toronto Star, follows it up by going, seriously? Like, that's all you're going to say? Seriously? And then he has a laugh about it because he knows everyone wants the news nugget now, and he's not giving it until tomorrow. What should we do about this historic official residence? We'll have Heritage Ottawa joining us on the show. I'll say this. It is derelict. It's an embarrassment. It is a 34-room home, but it has been not really a home for the prime ministers, and it's been more of a home for rodents over the past decade because it has been sitting vacant. By 2024, the building was gutted to strip out some of that bad stuff, like the mice and the asbestos and the mold. But it really hasn't progressed beyond that. Something is coming tomorrow. We have a responsibility to deal with this. Should we continue to gut it and sort of rehabilitate what is there to renovate the former historic building, or should we knock it down? How would you handle it? Obviously, the current state of 24 Sussex could not be any worse. It is a national embarrassment. We ought to do something about it. Phone lines are open. 613-521-TALK, or you can text in as well. Now, the Prime Minister was also being pressed today about the looming CUSMA deadline, which is next Wednesday, Canada Day, and the trade war with the U.S. How is that developing? He revealed that the U.S. President, Donald Trump, called him yesterday, and he said they had a chat about many things from Iran to NATO. He called it constructive. But he didn't mention CUSMA coming up during that discussion, which seems pretty odd, given that the deadline is looming over us a week away. Though he said he's confident there's going to be a breakthrough.
7: We didn't discuss Kuzma yesterday. A breakthrough, if you will, on this will be at that level. We operate a little differently. We're very team oriented here in Canada.
1: You'd think, given how close we are to that July 1st deadline and how critical this is right now, that topic, you know, might have come up to bring up the trading relationship. Hey, how are we doing on that whole Kuzma thing? But it seems like Trump is very much focused on other international issues. And again, when the Canadian Prime Minister was pressed to say more, initially he said, we talked about NATO and Iran, and he just didn't mention Kuzma. But then when he was pressed in a follow-up, he actually outright said, as you heard in that clip, no, we didn't discuss Kuzma. We were just talking about other things. How do you interpret that? You can let me know on the talkback and the text board. To me, it just seems like Trump is playing hard to get. Or he's not even playing hard to get. He's not even thinking about it because he really is just occupied by other subjects. And Carney is trying to play it cool. U.S. Ambassador to Canada Pete Hoekstra told Vashi Kapelos that a breakthrough would need to come at the presidential prime ministerial level. Once again, today, Carney said, we're not going to sign on to just anything. He outlined that they're taking a team-oriented approach. He said ministers are involved, ambassadors, provincial leaders, and that we could sign on to a bad deal this afternoon. We could sign on to a bad deal a year ago, but we're not doing that. The way he presented it today, it really made it seem to me like it wasn't much of a priority. Abigail Bimman asked Carney about the Ambassador Hoekstra's comment that Canada and the U.S. at this current moment are nowhere close to a deal ahead of the deadline. Here's what he said.
7: What I have seen with the president is that you're not close to make a deal, and then you make a deal. I've seen that in different cases. It doesn't mean the deals are good deals, but it means being prepared, having done the work, knowing what you want. So both things can be true.
1: That was a reporter question from CTV, Abigail Beeman. He also spoke to the federal government and the decision to buy up vacant condo units in British Columbia to turn them into affordable housing, which we know has been a very contentious issue. We were talking about that on our Monday political heat panel. It has caused severe public and political backlash, with some critics calling this $3.2 billion deal a bailout to condo developers. He maintains this is not about developers.
7: So it would be buying distressed condos. Of course, the developer is not going to admit that they're going to have distressed condos, right? But we don't care about the developer. We care about the person, the family that can potentially move into the home. So buying them at a discount at the right time, financing, terming that out, setting up a rent-to-own structure for truly affordable housing.
1: But he admitted they didn't do a great job of pitching it.
7: We haven't done a good job of, which is why one of the reasons why you're asking the question, of explaining all the economics of that. But there's an opportunity, and if it's there, we'll pursue it for the family.
1: And he also fielded some pretty critical questions about the Alberta referendum and drew comparisons to Brexit. He said Albertans would be worse off leaving Canada, and he had this message for those who are listening in Western Canada.
7: This is a real referendum. It's not, you know, question about a question, free option. It's a dangerous bluff. This is, we're literally at 10 years anniversary of Brexit. And I saw firsthand what gets sold in these referenda, that everything's going to be easy, that you can keep your passport, you can keep the currency, you can stay in the country and leave it at the same time. You get all the benefits, another thing. And you see what's happened in the United Kingdom.
1: As we are talking right now, Conservative leader Pierre Poilievre is holding a news conference in which I assume he's probably picking this other news conference apart, going after Carney. Let's take a listen.
3: 500 projects.
4: Yeah, found.
3: 500 projects are currently awaiting federal approval. Meanwhile, Mr. Carney continues to support a system which blocks those projects from going forward. He said that he would increase the industrial carbon tax and make it six times higher than Justin Trudeau would have. As for crime, he passed legislation to allow the worst criminals found guilty of sexual assault, extortion, and other serious crimes to avoid mandatory minimums. In fact, he is weakening our laws on crime. He is also legislating on liberal bail and release. Nothing has changed. This is what Mr. Carney has achieved when it comes to crime. Next, let's talk about international trade. He has not negotiated a single new free trade agreement with another country, not a single one, nor has he gotten us any results or deal with the United States. The United States doubled tariffs on Canadian steel and aluminum and tripled tariffs on our softwood lumber since Mr. Carney became Prime Minister. But last July, July 21st, the Prime Minister promised to get us a good deal. He's gotten no deal. Meanwhile, Mr. Carney continues to make excuses and promises. We conservatives are working to get real results for Canadians. We are working tirelessly to get all fuel taxes eliminated for the rest of the year. It'll cost $20 to fill up a tank, and Canadians would be able to save $1,200 by the end of the year, by Christmas. We also want to remove sales tax on used vehicles, and we would pay for that by cutting the $1 billion being spent per year on the Alto high-speed rail project. We know that that project will probably never end up being built anyway. We will give that money back to Canadians so that they can buy a car. We are also working to pass good legislation to protect Canadians. Frank Caputo had a bill passed to protect women from violent men. We also forced the government to accept our accommodation to not allow medical assistance in dying for mental illness reasons alone. We want Canada to work for everyone who works hard. We want people to lead affordable lives and have powerful paychecks, which increase. We want people to be able to pay their mortgage and to be able to retire peacefully.
1: All right, that is Conservative leader Pierre Poilievre holding a news conference this hour, as I expected. Sort of picking apart what the Prime Minister had to say earlier today. Once again, Carney said Canada is holding out for a good deal when it comes to our trade negotiations with the United States, saying, sure, we could sign a bad deal today. We could have done it a year ago, but we're not going to. Poilievre is saying that he has had enough time and that the government is essentially not making enough progress on this front. This as the July 1st CUSMA deadline is looming. Canada Day 2022. Speaking of Canada Day, we are looking ahead to the weekend weather forecast. I would say, Ryan, as the city is just about ready to empty out, I think a lot of people will not be at work tomorrow.
4: Yeah, I would doubt it. I would very much doubt it. You won't be at work tomorrow.
1: I will not be.
4: Yeah.
1: Which is why it's raining.
4: Yeah, yeah, yes, exactly. We are expecting some more rain this afternoon, Chris. You could see some thunderstorms as well. Right now we're sitting at 24, feeling like 26. Showers are expected to continue this evening, down to a low of 15 overnight. Cloudy skies tomorrow. We're expecting more rain and a risk of thunderstorms. A high of 22. It'll feel like 27, though. Saturday and Sunday, looking up. Mix of sun and clouds. Just a 30% chance of showers. A high of 26. And then mix of sun and clouds Sunday. A high of 28. 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Taking a look at the roads now. Slow moving east on the Queensway. From just after Maitland till just after Parkdale. Westbound side, a heavy delay starting from around St. Laurent up to Lees. And then also moderate congestion between Carling and Woodruff. 174 and the 416, both moving well. Heavy delay heading toward the Champlain Bridge on Island Park as usual. The collision on Nicholas at Laurier has been cleared. There is a collision on Strandherd west of Jacqueville Road. With weather and traffic, I'm Ryan Knowles.
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1: 227, already a lot of people that are texting in about 24 Sussex. Stuart in Pakenham says, change 24 Sussex and change our inferior minister. Does that one continue? Yeah, okay. Dan in Kanata, the mouse sanctuary at 24 Sussex will be a distraction tomorrow, he says. And with vacation next week, Kuzma will fade into the background. After the deadline, Carney will act shocked when we get the short end of the stick. But the relief is coming. Wink, wink, says Dan in Kanata North, dripping with sarcasm there. Quite dubious that we're going to get a deal. Cassandra from Carlton Place looks like a first-time texter. Hey, Cassandra, thanks for texting in. Knock it down or renovate it. I don't care. But the Prime Minister of Canada needs a proper place to host world leaders as a leader of a G7 nation. The fact that we don't have a proper residence for the leader of our country is a shame. I understand no one wants to be the person to spend the money, but it's time to make it happen. In fact, it is long past time. Phone lines are always open. 613-521-TALK. We'll talk about that coming up. Right now, 228. Shifting back to something else locally, the CEO of Hydro Ottawa was on the Morning Rush today talking about the fact that they are facing now a historic level of requests to connect large-scale customers to our city's power grid. He made a presentation to Ottawa City Council yesterday. This is Bryce Conrad, the head of Hydro Ottawa, saying that they just got 34 requests in the past 2 years to connect what he would call large load customers to the grid. And these customers would require nearly 90% of the average amount of power used by the city last year. When he was asked by Bill Carroll on the Morning Rush if it's being primarily driven by AI and data centers, he noted that there are a number of different requests coming in.
2: The entire country, the province, the city, everyone's electrifying. So you're just seeing, you know, massive upsurge in electrification in general, and that's driven by, you know, national defense, governments, campuses, you know, and yes, AI, data centers. We're seeing a huge spike in the number of data centers that are kicking the tires in Ottawa.
1: He said data centers represent more than 60% of the requested capacity, and that four of every five large load requests are seeking to be hooked up to the grid in the next 2 years. So this is not really that far away. This is a pretty pressing issue. By comparison, commercial development requests represent about 10% of that. And he went on to say this.
2: That's the challenge. And of course, I don't think you can go beat without reading the paper about someone talking about another nuclear plant or more generation. So, I mean, the province is committed. Ontario is committed to some pretty significant upgrades to the nuclear fleet. So, I mean, the generation will be there.
1: That's Bryce Conrad, who's the head of Hydro Ottawa. He said he's not particularly worried about the provincial electricity generation keeping pace. That being said, he expects that by the end of 2026, the total number of connection requests and their demands will exceed the average amount of power that our city already uses. So this is a pretty tremendous challenge that is ahead, and it's going to be hard to distribute that power. Though he notes large buildings like data centers will likely be on the city's periphery. They're not going to be downtown, so Hydro Ottawa can plan for that. He said he was not seeking any support or action from city council yesterday, but he hoped the presentation would encourage a conversation about the future of the utility company. One of the key challenges is the supply chain. Is this going to mean higher costs? Not inherently, he said, but he noted prices are going up.
2: When you get these big, large loads like this coming in, they tend to pay their own freight. So theoretically, no, but let's be very clear, Bill, like the costs are going up. I mean, the rate application that we just had approved is, you know, 5 years, you know, about 1.65% annually increase over 5 years, which doesn't sound like much, but again, in a world where affordability is front and center as it is today, every dollar counts. So we're very, very cognizant of that as well.
1: Coming up to the news, Andrew Schofield has everything you need to know. When we come back, should the city of Ottawa ban new drive-thrus? Catherine Kitts joins us.
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4: Good afternoon. I'm Andrew Schofield. Mainly cloudy today with some showers. Right now it's 24, feels like 26. Your full forecast is coming up But first, your top stories. Prime Minister Mark Carney will soon unveil plans for the future of 24 Sussex Drive. Since the building was abandoned as the official residence of the Prime Minister, taxpayers have been shelling out tens of thousands of dollars per year to maintain the vacant property. Reporters in Ottawa asked Carney today what he would like to see happen to the building.
5: Just let you know, I have a press conference tomorrow to answer that, but I'll have some more time.
6: Wait. Wait. All right.
5: No. We've got it like this. Something new every day.
4: The 35-room mansion, built in 1896, served as the Prime Minister's official residence from 1951 to 2015. New data suggests the causes of Canada's long emergency department wait times lie far beyond the emergency room itself. A new report by the Canadian Institute for Health Information found that 1 in 10 patients spent more than 14 hours in the emergency room. CTV's Jeremy Charron breaks it down.
7: What this report is saying is that the underlying issue is actually the lack of long-term beds and the lack of access to these to being admitted to the hospital that is putting the pressure on the emergency room, and that the emergency rooms across the country are simply bearing the brunt of this, are holding the burden. And so the issue they say is long-term care, that needs to be addressed, home care needs to be addressed, and other underlying issues in the healthcare realm across the country that are actually showing themselves through the emergency rooms, but are not a result of what is happening in the actual emergency department.
4: According to the report, 1 in 10 admitted patients spent more than 48 hours in the emergency room waiting for an inpatient bed. Ottawa police say charges have now been laid in connection with a stabbing at Mooney's Bay last month. The incident happened in late May and left an 18-year-old man with life-threatening injuries. He was rushed to the hospital in critical condition following the stabbing. A 16-year-old girl was also hospitalized, where she was treated for minor cuts and injuries. Investigators have now charged two teenage boys, aged 15 and 16, in connection with the incident. Police say both are facing multiple charges, including possession of a dangerous weapon. Because of their ages, neither of the accused can be identified under the Youth Criminal Justice Act, and the investigation remains ongoing. The U.S. Immigration and Customs Enforcement Facility, known as Alligator Alcatraz, is closing. Florida Governor Ron DeSantis said today in a news conference the facility was meant to be temporary and that the Department of Homeland Security has the funds it needs to look for other options to detain people.
8: This was an emergency situation. DHS did not have resources. The funding they got last summer had not passed yet. And they were in a situation where they could not keep these people. They didn't know what to do with them. They didn't have the space.
4: The facility opened less than a year ago and has been plagued with lawsuits alleging environmental violations and inhumane conditions for detainees. Detainees claimed that the facility had no working bathrooms, was overwhelmed with insects, and that the food was unedible. They also alleged that they couldn't talk to their immigration attorneys. It's a new way to join the conversation. Have your say with the CFRA Talkback button on the iHeartRadio app. Ryan Knowles is in the CTV Weather Center. Ryan.
9: Thanks, Andrew. Mostly cloudy out there. Temperature sitting at 24 degrees. It rained pretty hard here in the Byward Market. Now the sun is peeking out, but we are expecting more rain to come throughout this afternoon and into the evening. A low of 15 overnight. Cloudy tomorrow. We're expecting more rain. Risk of thunderstorms as well. A high of 22, feeling like 27. Mix of sun and clouds Saturday, a high of 26. And then mix of sun and clouds on Sunday, a high of 28. Taking a look at the roads now. Slow moving west on the Queensway from around St. Laurent to Nicholas. Also, moderate delay from Carling till about Pinecrest. Eastbound side of the Queensway, slow between Maitland and Parkdale. The 174, just a bit of congestion east at around Montreal Road. 416 is moving well. Heavy delay heading toward Quebec on the McDonald-Cartier Bridge, Chaudière Crossing, Island Park as usual, leading up to the Champlain Bridge. There are no collisions to report around the city. 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With weather and traffic, I'm Ryan Knowles.
4: 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That's the latest from the CTV Newsroom. I'm Andrew Schofield. 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
15: Hi, Sam here, Executive Director at Orchard View Gardens in Elmont. I'm here with Julie, and we're going to be talking about some great event that's happening in the month of June.
16: You know us, we love to have a good party. 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Everything that you love about all of those will be packed into one afternoon. 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Sam, are you going to get in? Or
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1: As Ryan Knowles just noted, the skies opened up. We had rain pounding down on the roof here, but it was just for a brief moment, and it's over. Now the sun is back out. It's kind of a mixed bag of weather this afternoon, and it looks like tomorrow is going to be more rainy than today. So hopefully you do have an opportunity to get out, grab a coffee, go for a walk around the block. Right now, mainly sunny in the Byward Market. For the moment, that is 24, feeling like 26. Tomorrow, down to 22, and it looks like thunderstorms and a chance of showers in the afternoon, very heavily, actually. Saturday, not too bad. 26 and a chance of showers, but it's just 30%. 28 on Sunday and a mix of sun and cloud. Coming up to 2:39.

0: The opening of a new Chick-fil-A location in Orleans is causing worry for the local councilor about disruptions from the drive-thru. The restaurant opened at 4280 Innes Road today. And like any drive-thru, people are excited to use it, but there are often so many people that are trying to use the drive-thru that it can cause a bit of a backup onto the road, which appears to be what some are concerned about, the potential traffic disruption. Joining us right now, we have the city councilor for Orleans South Navin, Catherine Kitts. Hi, councilor.
1: Hi, Christy.
0: How did it go so far today?
1: So far, so good. Like, I'm at City Hall, so I haven't, you know, gotten to witness it with my own eyes, but no reports of major traffic backups. So that's good. It would seem we may be overprepared, but given what had happened in Kanata, where the line from that Chick-fil-A opening had backed up onto the highway, we really wanted to make sure we weren't in a situation where the cars in the drive-through were backing up onto Innes Road. And we've actually had that issue happen with other businesses along Innes. So we really took a proactive approach. But hopefully it was a prepare for the worst, hope for the best situation.
0: This operated store is going to be apparently the 30th location in Canada, but it's the third one in Ottawa. And I think maybe that's part of the excitement because there was the one in the Rideau Centre. And then, as you said, Tanger Outlets in Kanata, now one in your neck of the woods. And people are just kind of excited to go out and try it. Hopefully that does die down. Do you have any concerns about where it's located and the design and the way it's set up?
1: Yeah. So I think the answer is yes. And this area was zoned for a drive-through, you know, long before I was a counselor. But when we first saw the site plan, it only had space for 11 cars to stack in the drive-through. And I said, like, that is not going to be enough based on what we've seen in Kanata. So they did reconfigure the site to allow for 36 cars to stack in the drive-through, which sounds like a lot. But again, like, we've seen at the Kanata location, a huge lineup of cars queuing. So then we pushed them further and said, you need to make a traffic control plan for, you know, your opening week or weeks to make sure that you're not spilling out onto Innes Road. So we worked with them directly on this, but I think it sparks a broader conversation about where we put drive-throughs, because I think we do need to be judicious. I think there are areas that are better than others, and I do not think it's inappropriate when a queue of cars for a business that ends up on municipal road infrastructure and impacts, you know, daily commuters. I don't think that is safe, and I don't think it's appropriate.
0: Is there a reason that we have to open more drive-throughs? You know, some municipalities have grandfathered the old ones in and they've just put a ban on opening any new ones because they don't see a need for it. What's your stance on that?
1: Yeah, I mean, I hadn't really considered that too hard. You know, I'm sure people would have big feelings on it either way, but my colleague, Councillor Johnston, she had put a direction forward asking the City of Ottawa to review how we approach drive-throughs and review best practices from other municipalities and our regulatory framework. And again, you know, whether they are cited in the appropriate place currently. So that work is going to happen in the next term of council. And so perhaps that will be part of the conversation. But my view at present is just that if we're going to have them, they need to be in the right place.
0: Yeah. I mean, because I understand they're convenient for people that have mobility issues. If you're a senior, maybe it's easier for you to roll through and grab your coffee that way than to have to get out and stand in line. If you're a parent with a sleeping baby in the back seat or young kids, I get it. I totally get it.
1: They're obviously very popular.
0: Right. But at the same time, there's a lot of idling that goes on.
1: Yeah.
0: There's long lines that spill out onto public roads. I don't live too far from the Tim Hortons on Carling. I don't know if you're familiar with that one near Carlingwood. And there's always a backup of traffic because the parking lot is so small. And you just kind of think to yourself, do we really need to build more of these?
1: So this whole, I guess, over preparation for Chick-fil-A, you know, in addition to what we saw in Kanata, was also because we had an issue in the winter with a very popular car wash that was spilling. Like, the queue was so long out of their property that it was curving onto Innes Road. And then people were doing all sorts of dicey maneuvers, you know, to get around the queue of cars. And it became a whole situation. And again, we reached out to that property owner and we started talking to them about whether maybe we could amend their site plan to give them an extra lane of traffic. So, but I mean, again, I don't think it's appropriate to back up traffic onto municipal infrastructure. So we have to be better at accounting for that and planning for that if we are going to continue to allow drive-thrus to be built.
0: Good to hear from you. Thanks so much.
1: Yeah, thanks, Christy. Anytime.
0: Councillor Catherine Kitts, who represents Orleans South Navin. There are some places that have outright banned drive-thrus, and there are others that are grandfathering them in, tapering them off, allowing the previous ones to continue operating, but just not opening any new ones. What do you think? Should Ottawa clamp down on where new drive-thrus are opening up in particular areas, or should we just outright ban the opening of any new drive-thrus? How often do you run through one? It's funny, this morning, Mitch Kudrowski, my producer, said, I don't remember the last time I went through a drive-thru. And I said, well, that's because you live downtown. My husband this morning went to the aforementioned Tim Hortons for his large black coffee. He does that often in the morning. I don't personally go through the drive-thru that much. I did get an ice cap last weekend. I'll admit that. I'm not a big drive-thru person, but I understand why people use them. We just have to be careful about the site design, because if it's done poorly, then you end up really causing problems for traffic everywhere. Ryan Knowles is standing by. When's the last time that you drove through a drive-thru? Because we know you have your driver's license.
2: We do, yes. I can't particularly remember. I just prefer to go in, to be honest. I always find it faster.
0: See, I've had the opposite experience because I like going in too.
2: Yeah.
0: On road trips, stretch your legs, use the bathroom,
2: yeah.
0: And then you're waiting in a queue for 20 minutes because they keep prioritizing the drive-thru.
2: I see.
0: I've gone in before. Actually, this happened recently, May 2 for a weekend at a Tim Hortons on the Quebec side on the way to my friend's cottage. And I was standing at the empty counter at Tim Hortons for ages. No one was there because they were just all over at the drive-thru
2: really?
0: Window. I was like, hey,
2: yeah,
0: hello,
2: like,
0: echo.
2: I also just like going inside and them having like the electronic kiosks or whatever and just, I don't know, ordering my own thing, seeing what they got. I'm antisocial is what I'm saying.
0: On the touch screen.
2: I suppose, yeah.
0: You want to be near the people physically. You just don't want to talk to them.
2: No, do not talk to me.
0: Got it.
2: There's this one guy I always see on the train who tries to crack jokes to me. It's been like 3 or 4 times.
0: On the LRT?
2: Yeah, I'm always sketched out. He's like trying to scam me or distract me for like a partner.
0: He probably thinks that you're friends.
2: I don't know, because every time he doesn't recognize me. It's just like, hey, random dude, and random dad joke. And I'm like, ugh. I appreciate it, but I don't want
0: to. And somehow it hasn't made you more social. He hasn't been able to crack the case yet.
2: No, it's made me less social, I would say, to be
0: all
2: honest.
0: Right. Keep trying, train guy.
2: You know what else is making people less social? Probably the rain.
0: Well, it's done for now. That was funny. The skies opened up and now it's sunny.
2: It was kind of crazy. Yeah, it was pouring. It's kind of sunny. We're expecting more to come, though. Maybe some more this afternoon, definitely tonight. Right now we're sitting at 24 degrees, mostly cloudy out there, down to 15 overnight. We are expecting showers and a risk of thunderstorms, though. Cloudy tomorrow, periods of rain expected throughout the day with a risk of thunderstorms, a high of 22, feeling like 27 with the humidity. Mix of sun and clouds Saturday, 30% chance of showers, a high of 26. Mix of sun and clouds Sunday, high of 28. Taking a look at the roads now, slow moving west on the Queensway between St. Laurent and Nicholas. Also moderate on the westbound side between Carling and Pinecrest. Eastbound side of the Queensway slow between Maitland and Parkdale. 174 and the 416 are moving well. Heavy backup heading toward Quebec on the McDonald-Cartier Bridge, Chaudière Crossing, Island Park leading up to the Champlain. Relatively clear around the city right now. There are slowdowns on Riverside and Hunt Club, but no collisions to report. 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Valid in-store and online. With weather and traffic, I'm Ryan Knowles.
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1: Welcome back to the show. Getting tested for HIV and sexually transmitted infections in the province of Ontario just got a lot easier. And you don't even need to visit a clinic. There's been a huge jump in technology. Ottawa Public Health is highlighting the fact that there is now a free online service called Get a Kit. This ahead of Saturday, which is actually National HIV Testing Day. Here's what they do. They ship you an at-home testing kit directly to your door to test for HIV, chlamydia, gonorrhea. Joining us right now, Dr. Patrick O'Byrne, who's a nurse practitioner at Ottawa Public Health, professor at the University of Ottawa as well. Thanks so much for coming on the show.
2: Thank you for having me.
1: How does this work?
2: It's pretty simple. Created a website, it's getakit.ca. People go on, they register, they answer a couple questions. Computer has a little like robot in the back end that goes through and says, based on who you are and what you've told us, here's the testing that you need. People opt in or out of it. We build the kit and we send it to you.
1: How long does it take to develop something like this? Because I had never heard of this existing prior to you reaching out to the show.
2: So we started working on this probably in 2020.
1: Okay, so it's fairly recent then.
2: Yeah, it's pretty recent. And then we've been adding more and more tests as we've been going along. And it's really just to say, like, what's the easiest way to get people access to testing? You don't have to go. Think of it as like a skip the clinic, right? Because if you go to a clinic, what do? You go to a clinic, you talk to somebody, they then give you those requisitions that you take to a lab, like Life Labs or Dynacare or BioTest. And then you get your results back. But in this case, you can skip that first one. We give you the requisitions and the stuff. You go straight to the lab. And then the other nice thing is the system will actually text you every time a new result comes in. You can log in and see your results live.
1: What's the advantage that comes with rapid testing, especially for HIV at home?
2: You don't have to go in and talk to somebody. You don't have to be doing this in a public place. If it's something very private to you, if you don't want to talk about risk practices, whatever it is, you don't have to. You just go onto the website, we'll send you the test, and you can do it yourself.
1: Though I will point out, obviously, that's a pretty serious diagnosis. If you get it at home, is there any concern that people might be quite emotional, that they need to get support if it does come back as positive, but they're, you know, at home by themselves?
2: Yeah. Yes, there will be an emotional reaction. And I've been working in sexual health frontline clinical services for 20 years.
1: I'm sure you see that a lot.
2: Yeah, but it ranges. Like, some people are very fatalistic, saying this is just what's happened next, right? They're very pragmatic. Other people, right, this is a more of it. So it's varied on how people react. But the big thing we have is that there are resources that we send to say, if you report through to the website, immediately you're going to get a call, an appointment from us. You can also just call into our, right, to public health, and we're going to book you in and see you in person. So they do have all the supports and services to say, okay, you've done the test. If it is positive, here's how you come to us and get connection and the support and the next steps that you need.
1: Mm-hmm. Your expertise and your work focuses on providing HIV medication to prevent HIV transmission, but also the diagnosis itself and the treatment of helping people who are diagnosed with HIV. What is it like in 2026 to get that diagnosis in terms of treatment? Because we've come a very long way from, you know, the 1980s and 1990s.
2: We've absolutely advanced. So treatment-wise, this is a chronic, long-term, manageable condition. There are options where you'll take a single pill a day. People think of like the 90s where you're taking cocktails of 20 medications a day. Like, people will take one pill. More amazingly is there's now injections that you can take once every 2 months or once every 6 months, and that's it. Now, you're going to get 6 injections a year. You could get 2 injections a year. That's the whole treatment. So treatment side, the medical side, advanced amazingly. Stigma continues, right? People are still shunned, they're pushed aside, they're rejected by family, friends, sexual partners, right? Potential like romantic partners due to the diagnosis of the stigma. I think we still have a huge amount of work socially to move forward with, but the medical component is incredible. It is very simple to manage, and you will lead like a long, healthy life. Like, it really has no effect on lifespan for people who are engaged.
1: Which is wild, right? When you compare that to the 1980s, where, as I understand it at the time, you got HIV. If you were diagnosed with it, it was considered to be a death sentence.
2: Mm-hmm. Yeah. I mean, if you got HIV now and you didn't go on treatment, 8 to 10 years, you would develop AIDS, and it would be the same thing we would see in the 80s. But we have the treatments now, so there's zero reason for us to be seeing that.
1: chatting right now about the development of a free online service called Get a Kit, which ships at-home testing kits directly to people who want to test themselves for a variety of things, HIV, chlamydia, gonorrhea. It delivers the private results in about 20 minutes. How can somebody get one of those kits?
2: Go to the website, getakit.ca, so G-E-T-A-K-I-T, like getakit.ca. Do the registration form, because you have to put your name and like where we're going to be sending this to you. You answer a couple quick questions, like who are you, what are your sex practices, are there any other things? Because we also want to know, like, do we need to give you hepatitis C testing? So you go through about 5 to 10 questions, depending on sort of this choose your own adventure questionnaire. And then it gives you it kind of looks like an Amazon shopping cart, where it's like, hey, these are the items in your cart. Which ones do you want? And you say, I want that one. I don't want that one. And then it comes to us and we send it out.
1: A couple of years ago, or maybe even just last year, I was reading about a sharp rise in sexually transmitted infections, to the point where there were some public health units in our province that were warning about it. Like down in Windsor, Essex, they put out a memo warning that there were rates of STIs that were going up. Are we seeing that in Ottawa right now?
2: Gonorrhea is definitely up. HIV is relatively stable, but the key thing for HIV is that it's shifted. I would say half of new infections continue to be guys who have sex with guys, but in the other half, we're actually seeing increases in women, black women, women who are members of indigenous communities. But it's, you know, people think, well, I'm not at risk for HIV because

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18: Good afternoon. I'm Andrew Schofield. Cloudy and rainy in the capital this afternoon. Right now we're sitting at 24 and it feels like 26 with the humidity. Your full forecast is coming up, but first, your top stories. A new report is challenging what many Canadians think is behind the country's long emergency wait room times. For years, staffage shortages have been blamed as the main culprit, but researchers now say the bigger issue may actually be what's happening after patients are admitted to the hospital. The report found that emergency departments are increasingly becoming bottlenecks because patients who need a hospital bed often can't get one quickly. That means they're left waiting in the ER for hours, sometimes much longer, taking up space and resources needed for incoming patients. As CTV's Jeremy Charron reports, lack of access to a family doctor plays a role as well, but that's just one piece of the puzzle.
19: That is part of the contributing factors. People who don't have access and maybe are going to the emergency room for something they should be going to see a family doctor for if they had one. But they believe this report's findings show that the bigger underlying issue are the people with serious problems that are spending extended periods of time in the ER. One of the other key findings here is that 66% of emergency department visits are triaged as high acuity, which means someone that needs immediate or urgent care. So those are people with significant problems, people that need immediate attention.
18: Experts say the problem is tied to a lack of available inpatient beds as well as shortages in long-term care and home care services. When patients who are ready to leave the hospital have nowhere else to go, beds stay occupied, creating a ripple effect throughout the system. Ottawa police confirmed two teenagers are facing assault charges in connection to the stabbing at Mooney's Bay last month. The incident occurred in late May, resulting in an 18-year-old man being stabbed and taken to the hospital in critical condition. A 16-year-old girl was also taken to the hospital in stable condition with minor lacerations. Police confirmed that a 15- and 16-year-old boy have been charged in connection with the incident. Both have multiple charges, including possession of a dangerous weapon. The teens cannot be named under the Youth Criminal Justice Act. Prime Minister Mark Carney giving a lengthy press conference today, revealing he had a long discussion with U.S. President Donald Trump. Surprising to many, the topic of Kuzma negotiations apparently did not come up. CTV's Abigail Beeman was there, and she has more. She spoke

0: to CTV's chief political correspondent, Vashi Cabellos, this afternoon.
1: When the prime minister was first asked about his call with Donald Trump, he said that the president called him, and he talked about it being a constructive, lengthy conversation. Hegseth was on the call as well, and he really focused on the situation in the Middle East, and he talked about structural discussions that they had for both like near and long-term goals there, and that those were obviously under wraps, and he wasn't going to share more details. But it stood out to me that he didn't mention trade or the Canada-U.S. relationship at all, which is why I went back to that. And then he said to me, no, we didn't discuss Kuzma at all.
0: The prime minister says that one of the main topics he discussed with President Trump included efforts to protect the Arctic. Prime Minister Mark Carney, on that note, says Ottawa will be sending some amount of humanitarian aid to support Venezuelans following what he calls catastrophic earthquakes overnight. In a statement, Carney expresses his condolences to the injured, dead, and displaced, and says Canada is preparing to deliver humanitarian assistance, quote, in the days and weeks ahead, unquote. Foreign Affairs Minister Anita Anand says the suffering is heartbreaking, and many are facing unbearable days ahead without shelter, food, or certainty. Global Affairs Canada officials are in touch with regional partners and aid groups, Anand says, and Canada will contribute to humanitarian efforts as appropriate. Canada and Venezuela have not formally severed relations, but Ottawa closed its Caracas embassy in June 2019 after Venezuela refused to renew expiring visas for diplomats. It's a new way to join the conversation. Have your say with the CFRA Talkback button on the iHeartRadio app. Ryan Knowles is in the CTV Weather Center. Ryan.
2: Thanks, Andrew. Mostly cloudy out there. 25 degrees. Feels like 28. We are expecting some more rain, especially this evening. Risk of thunderstorms, too. Temperatures down to just a low of 15 overnight. Cloudy tomorrow. We're expecting periods of rain throughout the day. A risk of thunderstorms, a high of 22. Feeling like 27. Mix of sun and clouds Saturday. 30% chance of showers, a high of 26. Mix of sun and clouds Sunday, a high of 28 degrees. 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Lave Asleep, the better bed. Taking a look at the roads now. Things are picking up out there. Westbound side of the Queensway, slow around the Vanier Parkway and Nicholas. Also backed up from Parkdale to Woodruff. Eastbound side, slow between Maitland and Parkdale. The 174 is clear, so is the 416. Heavy delay heading toward Quebec on the McDonnell-Cartier Bridge, Island Park leading up to the Champlain. Chaudière crossing, bit of congestion both ways as well. There's collisions on Prince of Wales south of Fisher. Baseline near Merivale, Nicholas northbound just after the 417 westbound off-ramp. Really slowing things down around there. It does appear there's some kind of police operation going on Strandherd, near Barisicane Road. It appears the eastbound side of Strandherd is closed around there. We'll try to get you more information as it becomes available. 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With weather and traffic, I'm Ryan Knowles.
0: 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That's the latest from the CTV Newsroom. I'm Andrew Schofield. 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
1: Your husband is coming.
2: Welcome back to the show. The time is 3:09 and the rain showers have passed over the Byward Market right now. 25 degrees and the sun has come out. We may still have a chance of thunder this afternoon. A risk of a thunderstorm remains. The humidity make it feel like 27 out there. Tomorrow, more showers on the way. 70% chance of showers. And again, we do have that risk of a thunderstorm in the morning and in the afternoon. 26 on Saturday. That looks like your best day to be outside so far. And just a 30% chance of showers. We'll have more to come. 10 after 3.

0: You are about to meet the person who trained Sally, the 2-year-old border collie. The dog helping to save the World Cup from its Canada goose problem. The border collie that has been chasing the geese away from the World Cup training pitch. You may have seen this before on beaches or at airports where there are highly trained dogs that are sent out and they're key in keeping the birds away. This is what Sally does, and she puts on this little neon green vest, or I should say Gareth Williams puts on this little neon green vest on her. And she goes out there and she targets the Canada geese to make sure that they're not causing any problems where all these international soccer stars have been training. Gareth Williams joins us right now, the owner and operator of Border Control Bird Dogs. They are a specialized geese management company that employs Sally the Border Collie and 4 other dogs. Good afternoon, Gareth.
1: Good afternoon, Christy. Thanks for having me on.
0: I saw this story in the Toronto Star, and I was swooning over Sally because she is so darn cute. But she's also really smart because she has this humane way of herding the geese. Tell us about it.
1: Yeah, she's specially trained to what we call stalk the geese or haze the geese. So she stalks the geese and has an intense stare at the same time, and that starts re-educating the geese that she's actually a potential predator, and that encourages them to kind of leave the site and not come back so often.
0: How did you teach her to do that?
1: We start off as when they're quite young as pups, and we train them on these little ducks called India runner ducks that they actually don't fly. They look like bowling pins, and we start herding them on them, and then we move them into the field, and slowly but surely they build up their experience with Canada geese.
0: And you do this, as I mentioned, at other locations as well, city parks, other places like cemeteries, golf courses. It seems like you get a fair bit of business.
1: Yeah, we do indeed. We've had a site office in Ottawa since 2012. My geese management technician, Rachel, and the 2 trained goose dogs in your area, is Dolly and Jin. They do some federal contracts in the city, some sailing clubs, golf courses, and other commercial parks.
0: But you can't do this with just any breed. I've got 2 dogs. One of them is an old black lab mutt. He's pretty fast and pretty smart. Maybe Jasper could do this, but he's 12, so he's long in the tooth. And then I've got another dog who's 7, Bridget the Bull Mastiff.
1: Wow.
0: Known for being stubborn and quite rotund and lazy. So I'm assuming you probably have no hope for her.
1: Well, you'd be surprised. I once did use a retriever dog and called Corona, who did a very good one day's work for me.
0: What happened after the one day?
1: She was worn out.
0: Okay. Right, whereas the Border Collie is capable of doing this. And it seems like they really like it. They like having a job.
1: Yeah, they absolutely love it. They're completely bred to work all day. They're the best breed you could have. They're extremely intelligent, and just their energy is boundless.
0: So they're an ideal choice for this. Any other breeds that are up there that you sometimes audition or look at?
1: No, we haven't. We solely just use Border Collies. I've been a Border Collie owner all my life, and I think they're just the best dog in the world. The only caveat I would say to that is they do need constant exercise and mental stimulation. If they don't, they will find a job, and it won't be the job you want them doing.
0: So what happens when Sally or any of the other dogs, like Ben,
1: yep,
0: have a day off?
1: Yeah, Sally and Ben, when they have their days off, they're just normal pets, part of the family. Here in Stirling, Ontario, when our dogs are off, they're running around the farm just like any other dog would do at home.
0: Right. But you need to give them something that's a bit of a stimulation, something to keep them occupied.
1: Yeah, indeed. Yeah, they have a great big paddock to run around in. We have a couple of horses and bits and pieces that they like staring at and kind of chasing from one fence to the other to keep them going.
0: That being said, when you were approached by the World Cup, despite her history of stalking the geese and sort of putting them in their place, you must have been pretty excited.
1: Yeah, it's such a big, high-impact tournament. I mean, it's fantastic to be, even involved in just a small part. It's, one of the best, greatest sporting events on the planet.
0: I also understand it's a pretty big contract. It's valued at $18,000. Sally is bringing home the bacon.
1: She keeping the wolves from the door.
0: What happens if she catches one of the geese?
1: No, we're not allowed to catch the geese. This is a completely humane way of controlling the geese.
0: But how do you prevent that? They're just that well-trained, eh?
1: Yeah, just through training it completely, and realistically, a healthy goose would take to the air so much quicker than our dogs would get there.
0: Hmm. Very cool. For those people who are listening right now who are wondering, could I ever do this with my dog? Any words of advice?
1: Yeah, no. You need special permits from the feds, and you need to know what you're doing.
0: Yeah. You need to learn the dog's behavior inside and out, all their patterns.
1: Indeed.
0: Any next jobs that you're eyeing after the World Cup? That's got to be the pinnacle.
1: Yeah, well, not really. We're completely rammed. We were quite lucky to have a complete full schedule for everywhere from the other side of Ottawa to the other side of Toronto. We're everywhere in between with staff and our dogs and our geese management cars. And if you see us on the road, give us a honk.
0: We will. Thank you.
1: You're welcome. Thank you so much.
0: There's Gareth Williams, who's the owner and operator of Border Control Bird Dogs, a specialized geese management company. They've got a bunch of border collies, Sally and four others, and they intimidate the geese, but they do not snatch them. They do not put their mouths around them. They just kind of intimidate them, and they stop the nuisance of the droppings being everywhere and the bacteria and the parasites and all the gross stuff that can come with that, like illnesses. 316. She is just so cute in this photo that I saw in the newspaper. I couldn't resist it. I couldn't resist it, Ryan Knowles. Have you seen Sally the dog?
2: I haven't. I'm going to have
0: to look. Look at this dog. She's wearing a neon vest.
2: No.
0: And she's standing proudly on the soccer pitch.
2: Border collies.
0: She's like, I kept this clean.
2: She's doing the Lord's work. I'm
0: $18,000.
2: Yeah, that's pretty contract. Good. Maybe we should start a business.
0: I'm like, go, Sally, go.
2: Yeah.
0: Get that bag, girl.
2: I'm a known Canada geese hater. I can't stand those things.
0: Join Sally.
2: Yeah. 100%. I need a dog like that.
0: I know.
2: Especially Dow's Lake. You're just, in the summer, you're just stepping on geese poop all the time.
0: And plus, she's just so cute. Come on. Look at her.
2: You're just fixated.
0: It's fun. I'm just a sucker for a dog story. I really am.
2: Yeah.
0: It's the one thing that Mitch knows.
2: Anyone wants to get on air, just...
0: Yeah.
2: Bring your dog and you'll be able to get
0: it. It's
2: awesome.
0: A way to my heart. We did actually have Piper, the cyber crime fighting dog in studio.
2: And the, or was that Patricia who had like a mold smelling dog as well on the show? It might have been Patricia.
0: It must have been.
2: Patricia also a
0: if you have a dog story, you go ahead and send it to me. In all likelihood, it will be on the show. Time saver traffic and weather.
2: Thanks, Christy. Mostly cloudy out there. 25 feels like 28 with the humidity right now. 60% chance we could see some more showers late this afternoon into the evening. Low of 15 degrees. Risk of thunderstorms, too, if I didn't mention that. Cloudy tomorrow, periods of rain and a risk of thunderstorms. A high of 22, feeling like 27. Mix of sun and clouds on Saturday. 30% chance of rain, a high of 26. Mix of sun and clouds Sunday, a high of 28. 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Taking a look at the roads now. Slow moving west on the Queensway from around the Vanier Parkway till just past Nicholas. Also slow between Parkdale and Woodruff. Eastbound side backed up between Maitland and Parkdale. 174, moderate delay building between the Split and Montreal Road. Slow moving heading toward Quebec on the McDonald-Cartier Bridge, Island Park leading up to the Champlain. There has been a collision on Island Park at Scott Street, so slowing things down even more. There's also collisions on Prince of Wales south of Fisher, baseline near Merivale. The collision on Nicholas northbound just after the 417 westbound off-ramp has been cleared. With weather and traffic, I'm Ryan Knowles.
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0: 321, welcome back. Prime Minister Mark Carney gave a very wide-ranging news conference this morning. He was talking about everything from the trade relationship, the upcoming CUSMA renegotiation deadline, Iran, NATO, etc. But there was one thing at the very end of the press conference that he dangled that caught our eyes and ears. He mentioned an announcement coming tomorrow about the future of 24 Sussex Drive.
10: You've said that you'd like to see future prime ministers take up residence there.
11: Yes.
10: Why? And why do you think that's important? And what would you like to see happen to the building, this building, and why is it so important?
11: Great question. I'll have a press conference tomorrow to answer that. I'll just let you know, I'll have a press conference tomorrow to answer that, but I'll have more time.
10: Really?
11: Wait.
12: All right.
11: No. You kind of like this. Something new every day, Tonda. No. It's just
0: I'm laughing because you can hear Tonda McCharles, who is a reporter for the Toronto Star, saying, seriously? You're going to dangle that and then give us absolutely nothing? All he said was that the announcement is coming tomorrow. Should 24 Sussex be restored? Should it be renovated? Should it be bulldozed? That's our question of the day. You can call in live at 613-521-8255. He was hinting that perhaps a decision on the future of this vacant building is coming.
13: Hey, my question for you today is...
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6: Question of the day on News Talk 580 CFRA.
0: As the government apparently gets set to announce plans on 24 Sussex, we want to hear from you. What do you think should happen there? An announcement of some variety is coming tomorrow. What we can tell you is that this gutted heritage building has just been sitting vacant for some time now, and it was a fire hazard. It had asbestos. It had mice. There was a June 2021 report from the NCC said that it would cost $36.6 million to restore it to good condition. It was so bad they had to shut it down to the public back in 2022, and it has sat there pretty much derelict ever since then. Joining us with her take, Catherine Spencer-Ross, the president of Heritage Ottawa. Welcome back to the show.
15: Thanks very much.
0: Great. Do you have any expectations for tomorrow? Do you know what's coming?
15: I absolutely do not know what's coming. Like everybody else, I'm waiting. I'm waiting with bated breath. I'm very optimistic, perhaps naively so, but I'm really hoping that the Prime Minister is going to do the right thing and say that 24 Sussex is going to be restored for use as the residence of the Prime Minister of Canada.
0: No Prime Minister has lived at the official residence since Stephen Harper in 2015. It is now 2026. Carney is living at Rideau Cottage on the grounds of Rideau Hall. In part, Catherine, you know that it's because no prime minister or no politician wants to be seen as feathering their own nest. Are we over that?
15: Well, I hope so. As I've said previously, this is not the government's house in terms of ownership. It doesn't belong to a political party. It doesn't belong to a prime minister. It belongs to the people of Canada. The government has a responsibility to look after it, which, of course, we know over the past decades has not happened. And you're right, governments have been shy about putting forward the required amount. But, of course, the longer you neglect a building, the higher the price tag is to fix it. So here we are in 2026 waiting to see what's going to happen. I have to say that Prime Minister Trudeau made the right decision to move out and allowed the NCC to get in there and assess the building, do what they had to do to remediate it so that it could move forward. So now we just need the right decision.
12: I'm asking our audience, renovate or replace? Is there a point, Catherine, even though it's a heritage building, where we just have to stop? We have to throw in the towel and say it has been neglected for too long. It's too old. It's too expensive. And it's no longer practical.
15: Oh, that's too simple a question, I think, because there are many things to take into account. There is the association of the building with former prime ministers. There is the association of the building itself with a heritage style. And when you start tearing things down because you think it's going to be too expensive to fix, where's all the rubble going to go? So, and then you have to build new stuff, and you're going to be expending more money to get newer materials, which might not be so environmentally friendly as the stone that currently is there is. So many questions, and it's really not a simple answer.
12: What a sad state of affairs that we have allowed this historic building to deteriorate, to rot. Iconic. It's unusable now. And obviously something has to happen here. What does that say about our successive governments here? I'm not trying to make this about one political party. As I said, you know, we had Harper and then we had Trudeau and Carney, et cetera. But what does that say about our state of government that nobody was able to step in and actually save it?
15: Oh, I think, you know, governments are always under so much pressure from the Canadian public to make decisions about all sorts of things, and everybody has an issue. And quite frankly, you know, a single house in the grand scheme of things may not be at the top of anybody's list across the country. But then we have to remember that we are a G7 country. The prime minister is our head of government, regardless of what political party he or she belongs to. And therefore, that person, like every other G7 leader, should have a proper place to live. It's an embarrassment. But it's kind of Canadian, but it is an embarrassment.
12: Right, because as you say, the other G7 leaders are living in official residences that are maintained properly or somewhat, I would say, regularly.
15: Well, and they are. I mean, you can think, you know, 10 Downing Street had major renovations done a number of years ago. The much smaller lodge in Canberra for the Australians was renovated just over 10 years ago. The White House, of course, has had all sorts of renovations done to it, which continue to this day. But you need to keep up a place. It's like your own house. If you don't look after it, it's going to cost you more in the future, or you're going to have to tear it down.
12: Thanks for joining us.
15: You're very welcome. Nice to chat with you.
12: Catherine Spencer-Ross, president of Heritage Ottawa, on the show. We've spent many years avoiding a decision, but now we've ended up with a derelict building, which has been gutted. They've tried to do a bit of work to stop the deterioration, but successive prime ministers have not actually lived at 24 Sussex. They have been at Rideau Cottage now. So what do we do about it? Phone lines are open, 613-521-8255. Your news coming up in 2 minutes.

0: is News Talk 580 CFRA. You hear it? Four! 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
3: Good afternoon. I'm Andrew Schofield. Mainly cloudy in the capital this afternoon. Right now it's 25, feels like 28 with the humidity. Your full forecast is coming up, but first your top stories. The man accused of dangerous driving in the hit-and-run crash that killed a Barrhaven Crossing guard in March took the stand in his own defense today. Xander Wright, 19, testified he did not see Peter Clark when he struck him at the intersection of Cedarview Road and Cannavale Drive on the morning of March 23rd. Wright testified he did a rolling stop, looked right, and saw a family that, to him, had no intention of crossing the street and looked left. Wright testified that he felt a light tap and saw a handheld stop sign on the hood of his truck before feeling two bumps on the right-hand side rolling over something. Wright has pleaded not guilty to dangerous operation of a vehicle causing death. Wright pled guilty in April to failing to stop after an accident. He'll be sentenced for that at the conclusion of this trial. Ottawa police confirmed two teenagers are facing assault charges in connection to the stabbing at Mooney's Bay last month. The incident occurred in late May, resulting in an 18-year-old man being stabbed and taken to the hospital in critical condition. A 16-year-old girl was also taken to the hospital in stable condition with minor lacerations. Police confirmed that a 15- and 16-year-old boy have been charged in connection with the incident. Both have multiple charges, including possession of a dangerous weapon. The teens cannot be named under the Youth Criminal Justice Act. Prime Minister Mark Carney will soon unveil plans for the future of 24 Sussex Drive. Since the building was abandoned as the official residence of the Prime Minister, taxpayers have been shelling out thousands of dollars per year to maintain the vacant property. Reporters in Ottawa asked Carney today what he would like to see happen to the building.
4: I'll just let you know, I have a press conference tomorrow to answer that, but I'll have more time.
5: Really?
4: Wait.
6: All right.
4: No. We got it like this. Something new every day.
3: The 35-room mansion, built in 1896, serves as the Prime Minister's official residence from 1951 to 2015. New data suggests the causes of Canada's long emergency department wait times lie far beyond the emergency room itself. There's a new report by the Canadian Institute for Health Information, and it has found that 1 in 10 patients spent more than 14 hours in the emergency room. CTV's Jeremy Chirant breaks it down.
7: What this report is saying is that the underlying issue is actually the lack of long-term beds and the lack of access to these to being admitted to the hospital that is putting the pressure on the emergency room, and that the emergency rooms across the country are simply bearing the brunt of this, are holding the burden. And so the issue, they say, is long-term care. That needs to be addressed. Home care needs to be addressed, and other underlying issues in the healthcare realm across the country that are actually showing themselves through the emergency rooms, but are not a result of what is happening in the actual emergency department.
3: According to the report, 1 in 10 admitted patients spent more than 48 hours in the emergency room waiting for an inpatient bed. Sign up now for our morning and evening CTV News Ottawa newsletters. 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Ryan Knowles is in the CTV Weather Center. Ryan?
8: Thanks, Andrew. Mostly cloudy out there. 25 degrees, feels like 28. More rain to come this evening. Risk of thunderstorms, a low of 15 degrees. Cloudy tomorrow. 60% chance of showers or thunderstorms, high of 23, feeling like 28. Mix of sun and clouds Saturday, a high of 26, 30% chance of rain. And then a mix of sun and clouds Sunday, 0% chance of showers, a high of 28 degrees. 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Taking a look at the roads now, slow moving west on the Queensway, between the Vanier Parkway and Nicholas, also backed up from just before Parkdale all the way till about Woodruff. Eastbound side slow moving between Woodruff and Parkdale. 174 east, moderate to heavy between the Split and Montreal Road. Really backed up heading toward Quebec on the McDonald-Cartier Bridge, Chaudière Crossing, Island Park. Also really slow moving leading up to the Champlain Bridge. There has been a collision northbound just after Scott Street. There are no other collisions around the city. Try Nix yet? 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With weather and traffic, I'm Ryan Knowles.
3: 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That's the latest from the CTV Newsroom. I'm Andrew Schofield. 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
1: Welcome back to the show. You know that drive-thrus can become very disruptive of local traffic. I live in the west-ish end. I say west-ish because it's near Carlingwood Shopping Center. I'm not all the way out in Kanata. But as you know, there is a Tim Hortons that is along Carling Avenue. And every morning, if you're driving that way, you see that people are in that lane of traffic, that further right lane, trying to turn in, and they're signaling. And it does get pretty clogged. It's not just on Carling. It's in other parts of the city as well. And other Canadian cities, some of them have moved to try and restrict where drive-thrus go. You can call in live at any point, 613-521-8255. Do we need to clamp down on where drive-thrus are going in the city of Ottawa? Should we outright ban new ones, meaning taper off the ones that are there and just don't allow any new ones to be approved? I was chatting about this with City Councilor Catherine Kitts, because she represents Orleans South Navin, where a Chick-fil-A opened quite recently. And she was worried about this. It actually opened today, but there was another one that had opened in Kanata prior to that, and it caused significant disruption to the local traffic. So she was a bit worried about it. Okay, apparently we don't have that clip. It's Kitts 1, if we can locate it. She was on the show earlier today.
2: Given what had happened in Kanata, where the line from that Chick-fil-A opening had backed up onto the highway, we really wanted to make sure we weren't in a situation where the cars in the drive-thru were backing up onto Innes Road. And we've actually had that issue happen with other businesses along Innes. So we really took a proactive approach. But hopefully it was a prepare for the worst, hope for the best situation.
1: We've got our Thursday reality check panel with Maria McCrae, Keith Aglai, and Doug Thompson, who is subbing in today. All of them former city councillors in the city of Ottawa with different wards. Good afternoon, everyone.
3: Hello.
4: Hello. Hello.
1: Maria, I'll let you kick us off today. Some municipalities in Canada, some cities in the United States, have decided that they have enough drive-thrus already and it's time to ban new ones. Should we consider that?
5: No, I don't think so. I think that we should continue looking for ways to mitigate the damage that they could cause in terms of traffic disruption. Certainly that Chick-fil-A has been a big pain in the neck from time to time, and it's not just people going to that Tanger Mall, but I think that our planners are smart enough at the City of Ottawa and the people working to develop the new restaurants and things that they can come up with good ideas to prevent that stacking onto the highway. But Catherine was right to be concerned. I actually saw the stacking on the 417. But at the end of the day, these places are businesses. They provide employment. They provide services. The owners are giving back to the community. And I think the less red tape that the City of Ottawa wants to put in play for any businesses, the better.
1: We're talking about the Chick-fil-A that just opened today. This is the one at 4280 Innes Road, Doug Thompson. But really, we could be talking about any drive-thru in the City of Ottawa. Are some of them becoming a problem, and do we need to clamp down?
3: I agree with Councillor McCrae. No, I don't think so. I can recall that we had the same issue a number of times when we were on council, and we were able to work out mitigation assignments that would help that. They are businesses. We have to be careful. And in the rural areas, like in Osgood Ward, I think we only have two drive-ins, and they're accessed by parking lots. But I understand what it is like in the urban suburban areas. But I think that I agree that city staff are able to work out solutions that will mitigate that. And when businesses open up like that, there's a big rush right the first few weeks. But no, I think we have to work with the businesses and with the city staff and the councillors to make sure that it works.
1: To be clear, Keith Aglai, this is not me going after fast food joints. It could be anything there. It's something that drives demand, and it can generate bad traffic, depending on the road design. What's your take on this?
6: Well, first of all, it astounds me how many people use drive-thrus. There's a Tim Hortons. Again, not a dig at Tim Hortons, just down the road from where I live. And it's astounding every day how many people are lined up to get a cup of coffee. So, you know, in a sense, the consumer has created the issue. As you say, it's driven by demand. Drive-thru is not going anywhere soon. They're going to keep happening because that's apparently how people like to purchase their fast food and their coffee. To follow what the others have said, I think we have to rely on professional planners to find the best way to mitigate the impacts on traffic. Because as I say, an astonishing amount of people use the drive-thrus every day all through the city. They're not going to go away. So we need to lean in on the professionals to find the best way to make them reduce the congestion, make them safe.
1: Speaking of traffic, Keith Aglaya, I'll stick with you for a moment. The NCC has approved design principles for a sixth bridge over the Ottawa River. Do we need another interprovincial crossing? And is this going to help alleviate some of that terrible gridlock on the bridges that we already have?
6: Well, again, the word that comes to mind is again. I mean, how many times have we had the discussion about another bridge? Over and over and over again. I don't think it's going to overly fix the problem. I see Tim Tierney has proposed that a ring road be looked at as a possible alternative to dealing with this. So I the amount of times we've considered and looked at whether there should be a bridge, maybe we should look at other alternatives as well and see if they gain any more traction. Because I suspect a couple of years from now, you're going to have somebody on your panel, Christy, and you're going to say, so the NCC has come forward with plan number 9 for a bridge, and there'll be nothing further done. So I think we should look at all the alternatives and see what works best.
1: Well, you know what's funny, Maria McCrae, was that Councillor Tierney has been banging the drum for years about this ring road thing. And then back in April, it looks like he might have gotten some traction on it because the transportation minister, Pravmeet Zakaria, said that the province was exploring the idea of a southern ring road around the city.
5: Sure, I think that's a good consideration. I've chaired the transportation committee in my second term in office, and certainly that's something to be looked at. But we do need another bridge. And it's just, why can Ottawa never seem to get anything done? And it's all these neighborhood spats. I remember, is it going to land at the one island? No, it's going to Duck Island. It's going to this island. So Keith is on something. I mean, could be talking about this in 10 years. But at the end of the day, let's think about what the downtown looks like when those trucks are roaring down King Edward. Super dangerous. And even being on Sussex, I was at the Mint last weekend. And it was incredible just being able to walk across the street and not worry about transports and things like that may have gotten off at the wrong spot. So I think that other cities can do it. When you look at the patterns of what's coming across the border, our area is a large national capital area, which means both sides of the river. It's good for commerce. It's good for tourism. I don't see why we can't get it done, but we seem to never be able to get that done.
1: Doug Thompson, your thoughts on another interprovincial crossing, a sixth bridge over the Ottawa River, and what about a ring road? Does Ottawa need one?
3: A bridge, I don't have too many comments on that, but the ring road is so critical. And Osgood Ward, the city is now doing a south-end traffic study. We have major, major, major problems and a lot of them were right through Osgood Ward. We're sort of squeezed in between the 416 and the 417, and the amount of traffic, it's not just trucks, but the amount of traffic that we're seeing, a lot of the roads in Osgood Ward now basically are many ring roads, and the people are traveling on those to get to the Boundary Road, to Amazon, or to get to the 417. And so I'm heartened that the province is considering or would support a ring road. I know, I believe City Council had turned down the option of looking at or studying the concept for a ring road. So I hope that's reversed because it's a real problem. Councillor Roche is having the same type of problem in his area. One of the solutions was to take the trucks off the Manitic Bridge and put them down onto the Strandherd Bridge, and that's it's just there's no solution without a ring road, and I think we have to really work hard with the city and the federal government as well, because it's going to be very expensive, but we're going to need support from the upper levels of government. But the ring road is crucial for the south end of the city.
1: That is Doug Thompson, Maria McRae, and Keith Eglie. Your Thursday reality check panel. We'll hit the pause button for just a second. When we come back, don't go away. We'll continue. We'll talk about the size of the federal public service dropping by just under 13,000 jobs and what the impact potentially could be on Ottawa, which is usually relatively insulated from a lot of economic shocks. Here's Ryan Knowles with Time Saver Traffic and Weather.
4: Thanks, Christy. Mostly cloudy out there. Temperature sitting at 25. It feels like 28. More rain to come this afternoon, this evening as well. Risk of thunderstorms too, a low of 15, I should say. Cloudy tomorrow, 60% chance of showers throughout the day. Risk of thunderstorms, high of 23, feeling like 28. Mix of sun and clouds Saturday, 30% chance of rain, a high of 26. And then mix of sun and clouds Sunday, a high of 28 degrees. 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Lave Asleep, the better bed. Taking a look at the roads now, slow moving west on the Queensway around Nicholas, also between Parkdale and Woodruff. Eastbound side backed up from about Maitland till just after Parkdale. Also a bit of congestion between Saint-Laurent and Innes. 174 east, moderate to heavy between the Split and Montreal Road. It is really slow moving heading toward Quebec on the McDonald-Cartier Bridge and Champlain. Also heavy on the Portage and Chaudière crossing. The Alexandra is your best bet right now. There are no collisions around the city. It is slow Riverside both ways around Billings. Hunt Club kind of on and off both ways between Woodruff and Riverside. When kids play, they win. Donate this Jumpstart month to help get kids into the game. Learn more at jumpstart.canadiantire.ca. With weather and traffic, I'm Ryan Knowles.
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1: For the second straight year, the number of people working for the federal government has gone down. The size of the federal public service has dropped by another 12,600 positions. That happened this spring. We got those numbers from the Treasury Board of Canada Secretariat. We are joined by our Thursday reality check panel. We've got three former city councillors, Maria McRae, Doug Thompson, and Keith Eglie. Doug Thompson, when you think about the future of Ottawa and the fact that usually our real estate market, usually our local economy is relatively insulated from economic shocks, but now the public service is being impacted and people are looking for jobs or, you know, they're not actually filling positions that used to be open when somebody retired. What sort of an impact do you think that's going to have on Ottawa?
3: Well, it definitely will have an impact. I know the city of Ottawa has always been known as a government city, and I know during the after the pandemic, the mayor was very concerned about getting federal civil servants back to work to help the economy downtown. So taking all those things into account, it could have a devastating impact on the core of the city. I know that the mayor and staff are looking at obtaining some of those military contracts that are out and about at this time, and that certainly would help. I think that the city really has to take a look at diversifying of what we are as not just a government town, government city. It's really interesting when you take a look at the amount of residential housing development in the suburban and rural areas. It's just incredible. So you wonder where all of those people are coming from. So the impact of the downsizing the federal government is certainly going to have an impact, but I think the city, and I think they have been, to be honest, taking a look at diversifying, and hopefully they can come up with alternatives that will attract people to Ottawa.
1: Yeah, and obviously, Maria McCrae, I don't want to treat federal public servants like they're walking wallets, but are you worried about the revival of downtown Ottawa at a time where we're seeing a decrease in the number of public servants? Is this at risk?
5: I think the whole city is at risk, not just the downtown. Mm-hmm. I mean, let's start off by saying that we need to have the right number of professional public servants. So we do not need to hire people for the sake of hiring people. And hopefully there have been some retirements so that with attrition, the impact's not going to be as great. Now, I find it ironic that some people I know who took big, big buyouts got hired back the same week as contractors. And I think that needs to be looked into. Having said that, let's think about what happens. So if one of the public servants loses their job, maybe Friday night they don't buy pizza, go out to the movies that night. Pizza guy then doesn't have that revenue. He doesn't buy from the cheese guy who doesn't buy from somebody else. So there's definitely economic impacts when that happens. Yes, Ottawa is sheltered. I think Doug is right. It's good to keep diversifying our economy. And certainly when you look at the high-tech industry and different elements of the aerospace industry, there's a lot going on in our nation's capital that is directly linked to the government. So let's keep that in mind as well.
1: I've got 2 minutes left for you, Keith Aglai, a comment on our future economy in Ottawa and any concerns about the shrinking of the federal public service.
6: Yeah, I mean, obviously it's a concern. I mean, an interesting figure that I would have liked to have seen is how many of those folks that don't have jobs now have taken retirement and have pensions. So they may not be then spending their money downtown, on their lunch hours and what have you, but maybe they're then going to spend their money in the suburbs, going out for lunch, doing more shopping locally in their areas. So we don't have that metric. So having said that, I think Doug has hit a good point here. The more diversity we can bring in the city in terms of the types of industries and businesses that are out and about just increases the attractiveness of the city for folks to come and move here and have choice as to what kind of a job they want. So we're certainly in a position of change, but again, just not having the job doesn't mean that money has left the city necessarily, but it probably means it's being spent differently and it's being spent in different parts of the city.
1: Thank you so much, everyone, and thanks, Doug Thompson, for stepping in today.
3: My pleasure.
1: That is our Tuesday Reality Check panel. We'll have it again next Thursday. Your 4 p.m. news is coming up momentarily. Right after that, our question of the day, which we have now organically pivoted to talking about 24 Sussex. We were intending to talk about drive-thrus and whether or not we should phase them out or ban them entirely. But instead, we're pivoting to 24 Sussex because it appears there's a big announcement coming tomorrow. Maybe some sort of a decision on the state of the residents and what should be done. It has sat vacant since Stephen Harper. No one has been able to live in it. What should be done? Renovate? Demolish? 613-521-8255. And if you have questions from Carson Arthur, you can write those in now. We are talking about something called bindweed today. I hope I'm saying that right. Bindweed. That's his topic, but I'm sure you have questions. Here's my question. where are all these earwigs coming from in my backyard? I've got this beautiful clematis. I strung together something that it could climb onto to go up my wooden fence because it wasn't latching on its own. So I put some little hooks on it and put up some fishing wire, the whole shebang. And then these nasty earwigs came along and they started nibbling on it. So there's chunks out of my lovely clematis. Your gardening questions and any questions you have about your outdoor stuff, your patio, your deck. 1-800-580-CFRA. Carson will answer them coming up.

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6: Good afternoon. I'm Andrew Schofield. Temps will cool down to 15 tonight with a pretty good chance of some showers, possibly a thunderstorm. Right now it's 25 and feels like 28. Your full forecast is coming up, but first, your top stories. The man charged in the hit-and-run crash that killed a Barhaven crossing guard testified in his own defense today. 19-year-old Xander Wright told the court he never saw Peter Clark before striking him at Cedarview Road and Kennevale Drive on March 23rd. Wright testified that he made a rolling stop, checked both directions, then felt what he described as a light tap. He said he then saw a handheld stop sign on the hood of his truck before feeling two bumps on the right side of the vehicle. Wright has pleaded not guilty to dangerous operation causing death. He did, however, plead guilty earlier this year to failing to stop after the crash. Sentencing on that charge will happen once this trial is complete. Chick-fil-A's newest Ottawa location officially opened its doors today, sparking concerns about increased traffic in the area. The popular fast food chain opened its third Ottawa location at 4280 Innes Road, with the other locations at the Rideau Center and Tanger Outlets. Councillor Catherine Kitts has been open about her concerns of the possibility of increased traffic on Innes Road from the restaurant's drive-thru. She tells CFRA's Ottawa Now with Christy Cameron the original site plan did not account for larger crowds.
7: This area was zoned for a drive-thru, you know, long before I was a councillor. But when we first saw the site plan, it only had space for 11 cars to stack in the drive-thru. And I said, like, that is not going to be enough based on what we've seen in Kanata. So they did reconfigure the site to allow for 36 cars to stack in the drive-thru.
6: Kitts added that while today's opening has been smooth so far, she hopes it does not see the level of volume that Tanger Outlet saw on opening week, which had the traffic backed up onto the highway. Ottawa police confirmed two teenagers are facing assault charges in connection to the stabbing at Mooney's Bay last month. The incident occurred in late May, resulting in an 18-year-old man being stabbed and taken to the hospital in critical condition. A 16-year-old girl was also hospitalized in stable condition with minor lacerations. Police confirmed that a 15- and 16-year-old boy have been charged in connection with the incident. Both have multiple charges, including possession of a dangerous weapon. The teens cannot be named under the Youth Criminal Justice Act. Prime Minister Mark Carney giving a lengthy press conference today, revealing he had a long discussion with U.S. President Donald Trump. Surprising to many, the topic of CUSMA negotiations apparently did not come up. CTV's Abigail Beeman was there, and she has more. She spoke to CTV's chief political correspondent, Vashi Kapelos, this afternoon.
8: When the Prime Minister was first asked about his call with Donald Trump, he said that the President called him, and he talked about it being a constructive, lengthy conversation. Hegseth was on the call as well, and he really focused on the situation in the Middle East, and he talked about structural discussions that they had for both like near and long-term goals there, and that those were obviously under wraps and he wasn't going to share more details. But it stood out to me that he didn't mention trade or the Canada-U.S. relationship at all, which is why I went back to that. And then he said to me, no, we didn't discuss CUSMA at all.
6: The Prime Minister says that one of the main topics he discussed with President Trump included efforts to protect the Arctic. The Immigration and Customs Enforcement Facility, known as Alligator Alcatraz, is closing. Florida Governor Ron DeSantis said in a news conference today the facility was meant to be temporary and that the Department of Homeland Security has the funds it needs to look for other options to detain people.
9: This was an emergency situation. DHS did not have resources. The funding they got last summer had not passed yet. And they were in a situation where they could not keep these people. They didn't know what to do with them. They didn't have the space.
6: The facility opened less than a year ago and has been plagued with lawsuits alleging environmental violations and inhumane conditions for detainees. Detainees claim that the facility had no working bathrooms, was overwhelmed with insects, and that the food was inedible. They also alleged that they couldn't talk to their immigration attorneys. It's a new way to join the conversation. Have your say with the CFRA talkback button on the iHeartRadio app. Ryan Knowles is in the CTV Weather Center. Ryan?
10: Thanks, Andrew. Mostly cloudy out there. 24 degrees. Feels like 20.

0: 57. More rain to come this evening. Risk of thunderstorms too. A low of 15 degrees. Cloudy tomorrow, 60% chance of showers or thunderstorms. High of 23, feeling like 28. Mix of sun and clouds Saturday, 30% chance of rain, a high of 26. Mix of sun and clouds Sunday, a high of 28. 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Taking a look at the roads now, slow moving west on the Queensway between Parkdale and Woodruff. Eastbound side, slow between Maitland and Parkdale, also between St. Laurent and Innes. 174 east, moderate to heavy between the Split and Montreal Road. It is a slow go heading toward Quebec on all of the bridges. I would say the Champlain and the McDonald Cartier, really slow moving. The Alexandria, your best bet, just a bit of congestion heading toward the capital. Riverside, slow moving both ways around Billings Bridge. Hunt Club slow both ways, kind of on and off between Riverside and Woodruff. There are no collisions to report around the city. 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With weather and traffic, I'm Ryan Knowles.
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1: 409. Welcome back to the show. My friends, this is our final show together before I head off on a little bit of a break. I'll be off next week. So please make sure you get your questions in for Carson Arthur because he's coming up in about 35 minutes. Questions about your lawn, questions about your veggie garden, questions about earwigs, if you're me, because they're chewing on your clematis. And the bunny rabbits, get this, have developed a taste for my kale. Either that or it's the birds, but I'm pretty sure it's the bunnies. This has never happened in 5 or 6 years of having this veggie garden in my backyard. We've owned the house for 6 years now. Coming up to 6 years. So I think I've had the veggie garden for 5. They have never, ever taken a single bite of the kale. And for some reason this year, they're going totally gaga for it.
2: They must be starving.
1: They must be starving. They also ate the mint, but didn't touch the peppers, didn't touch the basil, didn't touch any of the other things in there. The tomatoes, green tomatoes right now. I don't have any red tomatoes yet. We're not quite at that moment. 4:10, you can text in your questions for Carson Arthur. Keep in mind, it is first come, first serve. Into the queue, 1-800-580-CFRA. And you can call in right now live to talk about our question of the day.
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1: What should we do with 24 Sussex? Should we gut it? They already have. But should we continue to gut it and renovate it? Should we actually demolish it? How much money should we pour into it, given the sad state of affairs right now, where we know it has been infested with vermin, it had asbestos, it was a fire hazard, nobody wanted to touch it, because no politician in Canada wanted to look like they were feathering their own nest. And as a result, it was left to rot. No prime minister has lived at that official residence since Stephen Harper in 2015. Prime Minister Mark Carney currently lives at the Rideau Cottage on the grounds of Rideau Hall. He was asked earlier today what he would like to see happen with 24 Sussex while he was chatting with reporters in a sort of wide-ranging news conference. It was about a matter of different things, from the trade relationship with the U.S., the CUSMA deadline coming up July the 1st, NATO, Iran, and then this. And they were a little bit stunned by his response because he dangled that some news is coming tomorrow, but then he clammed up.
7: You've said that you'd like to see future prime ministers take up residence there.
8: Yes.
7: Why? And why do you think that's important? And what would you like to see happen to the building, this building, and why is it so important?
8: Great question. I'll have a press conference tomorrow to answer that. Honest. I'll just let you know, I'll have a press conference tomorrow to answer that, but I'll have more time.
7: Really?
8: Wait.
9: All right.
8: No. You kind of like this. Something new every day, Tonda. No.
1: You can hear that he's kind of calling out one of the reporters. He's calling him out, Tonda McCharles from the Toronto Star, who said incredulously, really? Like, that's all you're going to give us? You're going to talk about 24 Sussex, and after all this time, after all this inaction, that's all you have to say is that an announcement is coming. You're making an announcement about an announcement without anything of material substance. Yeah, he said. Stay tuned for tomorrow. The building is 150 years old, and it's got a storied past, to say the least. We invited Catherine Spencer Ross, the president of Heritage Ottawa, on the show to get her take. She admitted she has no idea what the prime minister has planned or what he's going to say tomorrow, but she's hopeful.
10: I'm very optimistic. Perhaps naively so, but I'm really hoping that the Prime Minister is going to do the right thing and say that 24 Sussex is going to be restored for use as the residence of the Prime Minister of Canada.
1: It has not been in use since Harper left office in 2015. And it's become something of a national embarrassment in the intervening years. Vermin, mold, asbestos. It's a fire hazard in the making. I asked Spencer Ross about the long-standing neglect of the place.
10: The longer you neglect a building, the higher the price tag is to fix it. So here we are in 2026 waiting to see what's going to happen. I have to say that Prime Minister Trudeau made the right decision to move out and allowed the NCC to get in there and assess the building, do what they had to do to remediate it so that it could move forward. So now we just need the right decision.
1: Catherine Spencer Ross from Heritage Ottawa. I see some of you that are yelling, tear it down. Others are saying it has historic value, that we ought to renovate it. I asked Spencer Ross about that, and I said, is there a moment or a threshold, a particular number, where it just becomes way too much money and we ought to demolish it? Here's what she said.
10: There are many things to take into account. There is the association of the building with former prime ministers. There is the association of the building itself with a heritage style. And when you start tearing things down because you think it's going to be too expensive to fix, where's all the rubble going to go? So, and then you have to build new stuff, and you're going to be expending more money to get newer materials, which might not be so environmentally friendly as the stone that currently is there is. So many questions, and it's really not a simple answer.
1: That's our question of the day at 613-521-8255. Should we fix it? Should we demo it? How much money would you spend? I think we do need to fix it. Unfortunately, we have left it so long that the bill is going to be high, but it's an iconic building. We're a G7 nation. We're a G7 capital, and I think we do have to fix it up. Some of you think that's absolutely ludicrous. Angela says, tear it down, reuse the stone. Should be cheaper as long as Carney doesn't build a ballroom, LOL. Cassandra from Carlton Place says, knock it down or renovate it, I don't care. But we need a proper place to host world leaders. The fact that we don't have one, we're a G7 nation, I agree, is a shame. I understand no one wants to be the person to spend the money, but it's time to make it happen. In fact, it is long past time. Lynn in Stittsville writes, gut the interior completely, leaving the outer shell, and rebuild the interior to modern standards. It's a national embarrassment to have the official residence of the leader of our country living in a so-called cottage on the property of the Governor General. Shameful. 416. We also chatted with Rob. We caught up with a listener named Rob, who told us how to get the best deal when fixing up 24 Sussex.
2: I believe 24 Sussex should be, it's a heritage building. I strongly believe that it should be kept as a heritage building. But to get there to, as a final product, the building might have to be all torn down. So the best way to do this is not to rely on one answer from one person or one architect. It's to get what they call a design build. Throw it out to all the general contractors and that want to participate. Come in with the best idea. Have a compliance team make sure that they will deliver what they said they would build, and you can make it look the exact same as it is now. So to me, it is tear down the old building, make the new one look like it's, you know, like the old one, and get something new out of it. Get anybody in the country that wants to participate, and you should get probably the best deal out there.
1: No matter what happens moving forward, once we fix it, restore it, or demo it, we need to remove the politics from this out of the maintenance process, because otherwise nobody will want to stick with this maintenance regime. Nobody will stick with renovating it and seeing it through because they don't want to wear it. Like, oh, I'm making my own house really nice and luxurious. No politician wants that. Westboro Johnny, KC, I support jumping into the deep end of the indoor pool at 24 Sussex and renovate and rebuild. Jeff, the grumpy Uber driver, says, what does it say about how organized a country we are when we can't even make a decision so that our leader has to live somewhere like a cottage and we need somewhere distinguished to live? Fix it, restore it, whatever the cost. Make us proud. Do we have a live caller? I can't tell. Chris is talking to somebody on the phone. It's 4:18, so we're just about to go to Time Saver Traffic and Weather. Here's Ryan Knowles.
4: Thanks, Christy Cameron. Mostly cloudy out there. 24 degrees. Feels like 27 with the humidity. 60% chance of showers and a risk of thunderstorms this evening. A low of 15. Cloudy tomorrow. 60% chance of showers or thunderstorms. A high of 23. Feeling like 28 with the humidity. Mix of sun and cloud Saturday. 30% chance of rain. A high of 26. Mix of sun and cloud Sunday. A high of 28. Degrees. 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Taking a look at the roads now. Slow moving west on the Queensway, Parkdale to Woodruff. Eastbound side backed up between Maitland and Parkdale. Also a bit of congestion between Saint Laurent and Ennis. 174 east, moderate to heavy between the Split and Montreal Road. It is a slow go heading toward Quebec on the McDonald-Cartier Bridge, King Edward leading up to it. Same story for the Champlain Bridge and Island Park. It's also backed up on the Chaudière Crossing and the Portage Bridge heading toward Quebec. Alexandra, just a bit of a delay heading toward the capital. There are no collisions to... Actually, there is a collision. I lied. There's one Blair just north of Innes. 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With weather and traffic, I'm Ryan Knowles.
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1: David in Barrhaven. Hi, Christy. Brian Baumer should do an HGTV series, Fixing 24 Sussex. It would be great TV, and it would offset some of the cost. Roy in Carleton says, regarding the empty PM residence at 24 Sussex, for the love of Pete, renovate, replace, just do something, please. I agree with you. It's a national embarrassment. Carrie says, hi, Christy. Tear it down and rebuild it new. Do it right. Scott says, build a ballroom beside the new one. Scott in Ottawa. One other person here. This is about drive-thrus. Obviously trying to yank my chain. So what you're saying is that you can't have a successful business on Innes? Real question. Okay, if that's a real question, no, that's not what I'm saying. The real answer is, of course, that's not what I'm saying. I'm asking you if we need to have bigger regulation in terms of where the drive-thrus can go. And it's not necessarily going after fast food joints. We're just talking about the fact that drive-through lines can spill onto public roads, which is a concern. It was a concern with Chick-fil-A in Kanata. It's a concern with a coffee shop on Carling that's near me. It creates a bit of a logjam because people are idling and they're signaling and they're trying to get in. The parking lot is too small, or even the drive-through can't accommodate all of the cars. So either you have to engineer it better and make the queuing lanes longer, or have multiple ordering points and multiple screens and a ton of people working inside, right? Because they have to staff them to some degree. Or then you have to say they can't go in certain locations. And we do have regulations on where they can go, but even now in suburban neighborhoods, like when we're talking about the one on Innes Road, the Chick-fil-A that opened earlier today, Catherine Kitts was saying on the show that she's worried about people that are going to be idling, people that are going to be waiting to get in, and long lineups that are going to disrupt the flow of traffic.
2: Given what had happened in Kanata, where the line from that Chick-fil-A opening had backed up onto the highway, we really wanted to make sure we weren't in a situation where the cars in the drive-through were backing up onto Innes Road. And we've actually had that issue happen with other businesses along Innes. So we really took a proactive approach. But hopefully it was a prepare for the worst, hope for the best situation.
1: You can text in on that as well. 613-521-8255. It's not the fault of the fast food restaurant, whether it is a coffee shop or takeout Mexican food. It's where it is, and it's the way that it's designed, and it's the fact that so many people don't want to walk in and park. They just want to idle and drive through. 427. I'll remind you that Carson Arthur is coming up right after the 4:30 news, so get your messages in now. Questions about your outdoor space, your patio stone, your veggie garden, the weeds that you can't get rid of, your climbing clematis like me. The number to text, 1-800-580-CFRA. And you can always call in live and chat with Carson in person. He loves that. And I would suggest that because typically if you're texting in, he might not have all the details that he needs. And by the time I text you the follow-up question, it might be too late, and then you miss your spot in the queue. Write that phone number down, 613-521-8255. The RCMP Musical Ride is returning to Ottawa tonight, bringing four nights of family fun back to the capital, and it's free, before they head out on a cross-country tour. They're hosting their sunset ceremony at the Musical Ride Center on Sandridge Road. Gates open early every night. The main show begins at 7. Here's Sergeant Derek Quilley, who's the chief instructor for the ride, talking about the sunset ceremony. He was on Ottawa at Work with Chris Holsky.
3: The Sunset Ceremony is just kind of like our home base event. It's something we can showcase our show to Canadians here in Ottawa in particular. And it's kind of our show to set us up for success for the rest of the year as we go tour the country. After Sunset Ceremonies, we'll be heading to a few stops in Ontario and then off to British Columbia for the month of August.
1: There are 16 horse and rider pairs featured in the performances. Some of them are performing for the very first time, and there are some new additions to the team. He talked about the process for interested officers, how they apply, and how they potentially join the ride.
3: Every RCMP officer does have a chance to apply internally to do a tryout. And members from across the country get to fly in and try out, 30 members usually per course, and they're tested on their ability to ride horses. You do not need to know how to ride. But after that five-week course, we select the best riders, and then they get to come and learn how to ride horses for 1 year. And then after that 1 year, they can join the musical ride.
1: Riders then spend months learning the intricate formations that see horses walk, trot, canter, and closely cross-crossing, riding knee-to-knee, all while holding a large lance. He got deeper into the extensive process, all the training and preparation that goes into that.
3: It's called what's Form Up. In February, the musical ride forms up, and all the members that were training for that year will join the musical ride, and the previous members will all come together in February, and we start rehearsing every day for an hour and a half a day. So, or sorry, 3 hours a day, an hour and a half in the morning, hour and a half in the afternoon. And it just takes time to get through those patterns and, you know, learn the patterns, get the horses used to the patterns, the members. There's just a lot of synchronization that needs to be worked on, and it does take all these months of hard training to get the show where it is today.
1: Again, that's coming up tonight. It's on Sand Ridge Road. Gates open early every night. The main show begins at 7, and it's free. News next.
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4: Good afternoon. I'm Andrew Schofield. Cloudy and rainy overnight, down to 15 degrees with the risk of a thunderstorm. Right now it's 24, feels like 27. Your full forecast is coming up, but first, your top stories. The man accused of dangerous driving in the hit-and-run crash that killed a Barrhaven crossing guard in March took the stand in his own defense today. Xander Wright, 19, testified he didn't see Peter Clark when he struck him at the intersection of Cedarview Road and Kennevale Drive on the morning of March 23rd. Wright testified he did a rolling stop, looked right, and saw a family that to him had, quote-unquote, no intention of crossing the street and looked left. Wright testified he then felt a light tap and saw a handheld stop sign on the hood of his truck before feeling two bumps on the right-hand side rolling over something. Wright has pleaded not guilty to dangerous operation of a vehicle causing death. Wright pled guilty in April to failing to stop after an accident. He'll be sentenced for that at the conclusion of this trial. An Ottawa man is facing immigration fraud charges following a years-long RCMP investigation tied to allegations stemming from the 1994 Rwandan genocide. Mounties say the investigation began in December of 2021 after receiving information that a man believed to be living in Canada under a false identity was also the subject of an international arrest warrant issued by Rwandan authorities. Police say the warrant relates to allegations connected to the 1994 genocide, a 100-day period during which an estimated 800,000 Tutsis were killed by Hutu extremists. The RCMP say 68-year-old Roland Ndueo was arrested Monday as he returned to Canada from overseas. He's facing 16 charges under the Immigration and Refugee Protection Act. The allegations have not been proven in court. Prime Minister Mark Carney will soon unveil plans for the future of 24 Sussex Drive. Since the building was abandoned as the official residence of the Prime Minister, taxpayers have been shelling out tens of thousands of dollars per year to maintain the vacant property. Reporters in Ottawa asked Carney today what he would like to see happen to the building.
5: Just let you know, I have a press conference tomorrow to answer that, but I'll have more time.
6: Really?
5: Wait. All right. No. We got it like this. Something new every day.
4: The 35-room mansion built in 1896 served as the Prime Minister's official residence from 1951 to 2015. On that note, Prime Minister Mark Carney says Ottawa will be sending some amount of humanitarian aid to support Venezuelans following what he calls catastrophic earthquakes overnight. In a statement, Carney expressed his condolences to the injured, dead, and displaced, and says Canada is preparing to deliver humanitarian assistance in the days and weeks ahead. Foreign Affairs Minister Anita Anand said the suffering is heartbreaking, and many are facing unbearable days ahead without shelter, food, or certainty. Global Affairs Canada officials are in touch with regional partners and aid groups, Anand says, and Canada will contribute to humanitarian efforts as appropriate. Canada and Venezuela have not formally severed relations, but Ottawa closed its Caracas embassy in June 2019 after Venezuela refused to renew expiring visas for diplomats. Chick-fil-A's newest Ottawa location officially opened its doors today, sparking concerns about increased traffic in the area. The popular fast food chain opened its third Ottawa location at 4280 Innes Road, with the other locations at the Rideau Center and the Tanger Outlet Mall. Councillor Catherine Kitts has been open about her concerns of the possibility of increased traffic on Innes Road from the restaurant's drive-thru. She tells CFRA's Ottawa Now with Christy Cameron, the original site plan did not account for larger crowds.
2: This area was zoned for a drive-thru, you know, long before I was a councillor. But when we first saw the site plan, it only had space for 11 cars to stack in the drive-thru. And I said, like, that is not going to be enough based on what we've seen in Kanata. So they did reconfigure the site to allow for 36 cars to stack in the drive-thru.
4: Kitts added that while today's opening has been smooth so far, she hopes it does not see the level of volume Tanger Outlet saw on opening week, with the traffic backed up onto the highway. It's a new way to join the conversation. Have your say with the CFRA Talkback button on the iHeartRadio app. Ryan Knowles is in the CTV Weather Center. Ryan.
6: Thanks, Andrew. Mostly cloudy out there. 24 degrees. Feels like 27 with the humidity. Could see some more showers this evening with a risk of thunderstorms. A low of 15. Cloudy tomorrow, 60% chance of rain and a risk of thunderstorms. High of 23, feeling like

0: 28 with the humidity. Mix of sun and clouds Saturday, 30% chance of rain, high of 26. Mix of sun and clouds Sunday, a high of 28 degrees. 0% financing is back at Barhaven Ford, up to 72 months on 2026 F-150s, Bronco Sports, and more. 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Taking a look at the roads now, slow moving west on the Queensway, still Parkdale to Woodruff. Eastbound side now backed up from around Greenbank past Parkdale. Also, some congestion between St. Laurent and Innes. 174 east, moderate to heavy between the Split and Montreal Road. Continues to be really slow moving, heading toward Quebec on the McDonald-Cartier Bridge in the Champlain. Also relatively slow on the Portage and the Chaudière crossing. Alexandra seeing congestion both ways. There has been a collision on Rideau Street at Cumberland, really slowing things down around there. No other collisions to report around the city. With weather and traffic, I'm Ryan Knowles.
1: 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That's the latest from the CTV newsroom. I'm Andrew Schofield. 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
5: I'm Stefan Keyes. The accused in the death of a Barhaven crossing guard takes the stand at the Ottawa courthouse. Plus, after a decade of questions, the Prime Minister is set to make an announcement on the future of 24 Sussex.
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18: Oh, I killed it!
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20: Our friend Carson Arthur is here once again to answer your questions. Phone lines are open at 613-521-8255. And he'd love to chat with you. Isn't that right, Carson?
21: It's very true.
20: Before we get to that, and you can text it at 1-800-580-CFRA, you had a topic that you came with today. The issues with bindweed. Am I saying that right?
21: Bindweed.
20: Bindweed.
21: Yeah.
20: What is bindweed?
21: Bindweed. Okay, so
20: what is bindweed? I don't even know. I've never even heard of this.
21: So bindweed, we see it a lot in people's gardens right now. It looks like kind of a a skinny, long vine that wraps around all their perennials. It has long, sort of toothed leaves. It's often confused with morning glory because it's got little white flowers. But bindweed now has a new official title. It is the most noxious and destructive weed in North America. I mean, right next to Donald Trump, of course. But bindweed has had more agricultural issues, so it hurts more farmers than any other weed we've seen in North America.
20: What does it look like? I think I might have this.
21: Yeah, so often, like, it looks like a vine. It's a vine that comes up and it sort of strangles everything. People often confuse it with dog strangling vine. But the issue with bindweed is threefold. First, it sends a taproot down that's over 20 feet deep, so no sprays will kill it. It sends horizontal roots. They almost look like spaghetti under the ground all around the plants. They're rhizomes. So if you break one, you don't get the whole root out. Wherever you break it, two new vines grow out. And the third and worst thing about bindweed is if you let it go to seed. So if you've got a lawn full of these little white, what looks like little white morning glories, and you let those go to seed, those seeds have a protective coating which protects them for over 20 years. So this thing is absolutely horrible. Mm. If you get it, really start ripping it out. The only thing you can do to get rid of it is smother it. So cardboard and lots of mulch. And you got to keep at it. It's taken me about 6 years to get it out of my perennial.
20: Oh, my gosh.
21: Yeah.
20: Horrible. I was pruning my lilacs, as you told me to do, because I am obedient sometimes. And there was something wrapped around it. But I don't know if it was the other vine that you called it dog strangling vine, which is a vile name. But it could have been that, or it could have been... this weed. I'm not going to say it wrong again. Bindweed.
21: It's bindweed. I promise, Christy, that's what you got. So just start ripping it out. The more you remove it, the less opportunity it has to generate more energy. And that's the key here is you got to keep ripping it down every time you see it.
20: All right. 613-521-8255. We got a text message here from a mystery gardener. How do I get rid of a wild rose bush? I cut it down every year, grind the stump, and it comes back every single year.
21: Yeah, wild roses also, much like bindweed, have a fantastic taproot. So when it gets cut down, unless the root is dealt with, that big long one that goes straight down to the soil, it will not die. It keeps coming back every year. So the easiest way to do it is after you've cut it, while the grinding the stump makes sense, it's better not to. It's better to leave the stump sticking up a little bit, drill straight down into the center of that with a drill. You want a drill bit that's at least, you know, at least a quarter of an inch, and then you're going to put liquid borax or a dried borax down in that hole and plug it in, because that's going to rot the root, but it's going to kill it all the way down so that the rose doesn't keep coming back year after year.
20: Adam writes, I have a small pine, 4 feet, seems to have turned brown early spring. It has grown green tips on the upper half of the tree. Is this thing dying? I love how he calls it this thing.
21: Yeah, cousin it in the outdoor space. No, so the pine tree is alive. Woo, yay. Unfortunately, it's going to be ugly. When it dies all back in the branches itself, you only get new growth on the very ends of the tips. It means that basically it stressed out last summer. It didn't get enough moisture during the drought. Winter was tough on it, so it's struggling. So if you want to keep it going, you got to fertilize it, but it's never going to grow needles behind that new growth. So it's only going to grow outwards from that point forward. So it's going to give it a very interesting look.
20: 613-521-8255. We do have a live caller. Let's go to Susie in Nepean. Go ahead. You're live with Carson Arthur.
0: Hi. I have terrible either wild rhubarb or crumb burdock. I'm not even sure which I have. How do I get rid of that?
21: Yeah, it's burdock. Absolutely. This year, burdock has gone crazy. It is everywhere. Even areas I didn't expect to see it, burdock is growing. So much like what I was talking about with that wild rose, you got to cut it to the ground. So you're either going to do it with your string trimmer, some pruners, and then you're going to spray either horticultural vinegar or you can use the borax right down into that root. You got to kill it off that way.
0: Okay.
21: But don't let it go to seed. That's the worst.
0: Can I smother it like you were saying with the other collar and stuff like that?
21: Yeah, okay. If you smother it. So again, cut it flat, flatten a cardboard box over the top of it, put mulch on top of the box. The mulch will stick to the box. You'll never see the box again. But by the time the box decomposes, it will kill off the burdock.
0: Oh, well, that's great. Okay.
21: There you go.
20: All right, 613-521-8255. My producer is laughing at me from the bindweed debacle. I said, did you know what bindweed was? And Chris, what did you say? Admit it.
1: I said, no, I meant, yeah, I knew exactly what it was.
21: You guys joke. You be thankful you don't know what this stuff is, because the moment you get it, you're going to curse me for life.
20: Eric from Orleans is just making a joke. What happens to Carson Arthur in the winter? Does he hibernate? What do you do in the winter?
21: He goes south where all the plants are still alive.
20: Do you actually head south?
21: No. So we have a community-based garden center right here in Prince Edward County, and we keep the greenhouse open for our community. So we teach classes all winter long so that they can come and sit in the sun amongst the plants.
2: Winter is coming.
20: We have that handy anytime. When do the tomatoes start coming in? That one's from me.
21: They should start soon. If you don't have tomatoes
20: yet. I have
21: yet,
20: green tomatoes.
21: Yeah, okay. So they're coming. That's great. Perfect timing. We need heat, obviously, to make them bigger. And remember, keep the plants as bushy as possible, because the ethylene gas, which is what ripens those tomatoes, gets trapped in the leaves around the actual green fruit. So keep them bushy. If you want to speed them up, throw a couple of banana peels just underneath them. That, as they decompose, will ripen the tomatoes faster, too.
20: Okay, I have to tell you something, and I know you're going to think I'm playing a bit of a prank on you here. The bunnies are eating the kale now.
21: Wow. Are they that
20: desperate? I didn't know that was possible. Are they that desperate? First they ate the mint, and now they're eating the kale. This is the fifth year I've had a vegetable garden. I've grown kale every year, and no animal will touch it because I would assume they don't like the bitter taste. And yet these little bunnies are going hog wild out there.
21: Wow. I mean,
20: isn't that crazy?
21: Yeah, that shows the level of nutritional value around your house right now if they have to eat kale. I mean, I was joking with Chris and said, you know, maybe you could put cardboard out and see which one they choose.
20: Really, though, Jen in Orleans is here with a question about weed prevention. Go ahead, Jen. You're live with Carson Arthur on CFRA.
22: Hi, Carson. How are you?
21: I'm good, Jen. How are you?
22: I'm good. I have a question for you. I've been thinking about this for a few weeks now. So my perennials are beautiful, but they constantly keep me, like, trying to weed it. It's constantly growing weeds every week. I have to spend a couple hours in there getting the weeds out. But my neighbor across the road, who knows what she's doing, has these beautiful perennials, but she's got a ground cover at the bottom, and there's never any weeds.
21: Yeah.
22: Around her perennials.
21: You can absolutely do that. So ground covers, what they do is they prevent weed seeds from getting established. So they're fantastic. And we kind of got away from them. So some of my favorite ground covers, if you want some no-brainers, easy to try, look for Woolly Thyme or Sweet Woodruff. Those two, one does sun, Woolly Thyme does sun, Sweet Woodruff does shade. They're fantastic. You don't have to do anything, and they smother weed seeds, including dandelions. So, yeah, huge win if you can get them going around your perennials.
22: Can I get them going around the existing ones that are there, or is this something you're supposed to do before you put your perennials in?
21: No, you're going to buy them in small plugs. Head to your local garden center, small plugs or small pots, and you're going to space them 2 or 3 feet in around the garden so that they can spread in around your plants. They will not choke off existing plants because your existing perennials have deeper root systems. So they won't do anything to the existing plants. They're just going to prevent new ones from getting established.
22: Oh, that sounds amazing. So I'm going to have no more time weeding in my garden, and I'll have a beautiful garden.
21: Yeah, that's the dream, isn't it? Well, fingers crossed for you.
22: Well, thank you. Thank you so much.
20: All right, there's Jen in Orleans. I love the energy.
21: Yeah,
20: he sounds
21: fantastic.
20: Like fun. Barry says, what are some effective and preferably inexpensive defensive landscaping plants that can help discourage people from crossing onto private property?
21: So there's a favorite one that I like to use. There's two that I like to use. Oh, now I'm going to get in trouble for this. So the first is actually part of the Barberry family. Gorgeous dark leaves. It is the thorniest thing you have ever seen, but it looks great.
20: What does it look like?
21: It's a dark purple. It has pink that it grows out the top. Absolutely stunning. Japanese Barberry. Yeah, careful with that one, though. The other one, junipers. Junipers as an evergreen, they look pretty until you touch them and you get juniper rash all over your skin.
20: Ooh.
21: It's itchy. Yeah, so those two, they're a very polite way to say, my space, you stay out of it.
20: What about pets? If you've got a dog, probably not a good idea.
21: Neither of them will hurt your pets, But again,
20: oh, really? Okay.
21: Thorny plants. Animals are usually smart enough to look at and go, no, thank you.
20: Ah, you haven't met my dog, Bridget.
21: Well, she'll only do it once. How's that?
20: I don't know. But okay, that's a good suggestion for Barry. Chris in Barrhaven says, once and for all, I need to know, when is the best time of day to water the plants? And does it depend on what kind of plants that we're watering? The Asian beetles seem to be late this year. Is there anything I can do to prepare for their coming? Chris in Barrhaven.
21: Fingers crossed on the Asian beetles. I love that he's being politically correct on those. Fingers crossed that we don't see them this year. I'm hoping the cold weather that we had in the past winter did a number on them, but people are complaining about grubs, so that means we're going to have the Asian beetles. As far as watering, though, always in the morning. If you water in the morning and it dries out throughout the day, you'll have less fungal infections in your garden. I know there's all kinds of stuff about water prevention and watering at the end of the day. It makes sense, except we are in a situation where we've got powdery mildew, anthracnose, all kinds of fungal infections in the listening area, so only water in the morning.
20: Okay, the last one is from me. I'm sorry, I have to get my questions in. I found earwigs on my clematis last night.
21: Yeah, this is going to be a bad year for them. I'm seeing them everywhere, too.
20: Yuck.
21: So stock up on your diatomaceous powder. If you don't have that available at a local garden center, take a newspaper, soak it down, roll it into a tube, put an elastic band so it has a nice hollow tunnel. Leave that in the areas that you see earwigs, and every morning, pick it up and shake it into a bucket of soapy water because they'll go there overnight to eat that wet paper.
20: Well, I was out there last night on my patio table. I was just working away on my laptop. I like to sit out there in the evening, have my coffee in the morning. And an earwig crawled on my hand. So they're everywhere. Yeah. Is it just because it's so moist?
21: Yeah, all this water and the cooler temperatures are perfect for earwigs. So get ready for them. They're coming back.
20: Thank you, Carson.
21: My pleasure. We'll talk soon.
20: Carson Arthur, our favorite gardening guy and outdoor lifestyle expert. 10 to 5. Time saver traffic and weather with Ryan Knowles.
2: Thanks, Christy Cameron. Mostly cloudy out there right now. Temperature still sitting at 24 degrees. It does feel like 27. A decent breeze out there, though. Cloudy this evening. 60% chance of showers with a risk of thunderstorms. A high of 15. Cloudy tomorrow. 60% chance of rain and thunderstorms. A high of 23. Feeling like 28. Mix of sun and clouds Saturday. 30% chance of rain, a high of 26, and then a mix of sun and clouds Sunday, a high of 28. Taking a look at the roads now, slow moving west on the Queensway, Parkdale to Pinecrest, eastbound side backed up from the 416 split to Parkdale, 174 east, moderate to heavy between the split and Montreal Road. Should mention on the westbound side, a bit of congestion around Nicholas as well. Slow moving, heading toward Quebec on all of the interprovincial bridges. The Alexandra is slow moving both ways. The Chaudière crossing, also a bit of congestion heading toward the capital. There are collisions on Blair just north of Innes and Rideau at Cumberland Street. 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Offer ends July 6th. With weather and traffic, I'm Ryan Knowles.
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3: I'm Stefan Keyes. The accused in the death of a Barhaven crossing guard takes the stand at the Ottawa courthouse. Plus, after a decade of questions, the prime minister is set to make an announcement on the future of 24 Sussex.
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5: Good afternoon. I'm Andrew Schofield. Cloudy and rainy overnight with a chance of a thunderstorm. Right now, we're sitting at 24. It feels like 27. Your full forecast is coming up, but first, your top stories. The man charged in the hit-and-run crash that killed a Barrhaven crossing guard testified in his own defense today. 19-year-old Xander Wright told the court he never saw Peter Clark before striking him at Cedarview Road and Kennevale Drive on March 23rd. Wright testified that he made a rolling stop, checked both directions, then felt what he described as a light tap. He said he then saw a handheld stop sign on the hood of his truck before feeling two bumps on the right side of his vehicle. Wright has pleaded not guilty to dangerous operation of a vehicle causing death. He did, however, plead guilty earlier this year to failing to stop after the crash. Sentencing on that charge will happen once this trial is complete. The RCMP say a man has been arrested following a lengthy investigation into allegations of immigration fraud. Mounties say the investigation began December 23rd, 2021, after members of the RCMP's Sensitive and International Investigations Unit received a tip that someone believed to have been living in Canada since 1996 under a false identity was the subject of an international arrest warrant issued by Rwandan authorities. The RCMP say said warrant is in relation to the individual's role in the 1994 Rwandan genocide. The Rwandan genocide took place over 100 days in 1994. An estimated 800,000 Tutsis were killed by Hutu extremists. Auto police say charges have now been laid in connection with a stabbing at Mooney's Bay last month. The incident happened in late May and left an 18-year-old man with life-threatening injuries. He was rushed to the hospital in critical condition following the stabbing. A 16-year-old girl was also hospitalized, where she was treated for minor cuts and injuries. Investigators have now charged two teenage boys, aged 15 and 16, in connection with the incident. Police say both are facing multiple charges, including possession of a dangerous weapon. Because of their ages, neither of the accused can be identified under the Youth Criminal Justice Act. The investigation remains ongoing. Prime Minister Mark Carney giving a lengthy press conference today, revealing he had a long discussion with U.S. President Donald Trump. Surprising to many, the topic of CUSMA negotiations apparently did not come up. CTV's Abigail Beeman was there, and she has more. She spoke to CTV's chief political correspondent Vashi Kapelos this afternoon.
6: When the Prime Minister was first asked about his call with Donald Trump, he said that the President called him, and he talked about it being a constructive, lengthy conversation. Hegseth was on the call as well, and he really focused on the situation in the Middle East, and he talked about structural discussions that they had for both like near and long-term goals there, and that those were obviously under wraps and he wasn't going to share more details. But it stood out to me that he didn't mention trade or the Canada-U.S. relationship at all, which is why I went back to that. And then he said to me, no, we didn't discuss CUSMA at all.
5: The Prime Minister says that one of the main topics he discussed with President Trump includes efforts to protect the Arctic. On that note, Prime Minister Carney will soon unveil plans for the future of 24 Sussex Drive. Since the building was abandoned as the official residence of the Prime Minister, taxpayers have been shelling out tens of thousands of dollars per year to maintain the vacant property. Reporters in Ottawa asked Carney today what he would like to see happen to that building.
7: Just let you know, I'll have a press conference tomorrow to answer that, but I'll have more time.
8: Really?
9: 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All right.
7: No. We kind of like this. Something new every day.
5: The 35-room mansion built in 1896 serves as the Prime Minister's official residence from 1951 to 2015. 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Ryan Knowles is in the CTV Weather Center. Ryan?
10: Thanks, Andrew. Mostly cloudy out there. 25 degrees. Feels like 27. 60% chance of showers this evening with a risk of thunderstorms, a low of 15. Cloudy Friday, 60% chance of rain and a risk of thunderstorms, a high of 23. Feeling like 28 with the humidity, mix of sun and clouds Saturday. 30% chance of showers, a high of 26. And then a mix of sun and clouds on Sunday, a high of 28.

0: Taking a look at the roads now. Slow moving west on the Queensway between Parkdale and Pinecrest. Eastbound slow moving from the 416 split all the way to Parkdale. Also slow on the westbound side around Nicholas. 174 east slow moving between the split and Montreal Road. Heavy delay heading toward Quebec on all of the interprovincial bridges except for the Alexandra. It's heavy heading toward the capital, though there's been a collision on St. Patrick Street just west of Coburg Street. That's really slowing things down around there. There's also collision on Rideau at Cumberland. 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Offer ends July 6th. With weather and traffic, I'm Ryan Knowles.
1: 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That's the latest from the CTV Newsroom. 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
8: Now back to Ottawa Now with Christy Cameron.
18: You are about to meet the person who trained Sally, the 2-year-old border collie. The dog helping to save the World Cup from its Canada goose problem. The border collie that has been chasing the geese away from the World Cup training pitch. You may have seen this before on beaches or at airports where there are highly trained dogs that are sent out and they're key in keeping the birds away. This is what Sally does, and she puts on this little neon green vest, or I should say Gareth Williams puts on this little neon green vest on her. And she goes out there and she targets the Canada geese to make sure that they're not causing any problems where all these international soccer stars have been training. Gareth Williams joins us right now, the owner and operator of Border Control Bird Dogs. They are a specialized geese management company that employs Sally the Border Collie and 4 other dogs. Good afternoon, Gareth.
19: Good afternoon, Christy. Thanks for having me on.
18: I saw this story in the Toronto Star, and I was swooning over Sally because she is so darn cute. But she's also really smart because she has this humane way of herding the geese. Tell us about it.
19: Yeah, she's specially trained to what we call stalk the geese or haze the geese. So she stalks the geese and has an intense stare at the same time, and that starts re-educating the geese that she's actually a potential predator, and that encourages them to kind of leave the site and not come back so often.
18: How did you teach her to do that?
19: We start off as when they're quite young, as pups, and we train them on these little ducks called India Runner ducks that they actually don't fly. They look like bowling pins, and we start herding them on them, and then we move them into the field, and slowly but surely they build up their experience with Canada geese.
18: And you do this, as I mentioned, at other locations as well, city parks, other places like cemeteries, golf courses. It seems like you get a fair bit of business.
19: Yeah, we do indeed. We've had a site office in Ottawa since 2012. My geese management technician, Rachel, and the 2 trained goose dogs in your area, is Dolly and Jin. They do some federal contracts in the city, some sailing clubs, golf courses, and other commercial parks.
18: But you can't do this with just any breed. I've got 2 dogs. One of them is an old black lab mutt. He's pretty fast and pretty smart. Maybe Jasper could do this, but he's 12, so he's long in the tooth. And then I've got another dog who's 7, Bridget the Bull Mastiff.
19: Wow.
18: Known for being stubborn and quite rotund and lazy. So I'm assuming you probably have no hope for her.
19: Well, you'd be surprised. I once did use a retriever dog and called Corona, who did a very good one day's work for me.
18: What happened after the one day?
19: She was worn out.
18: Right, whereas the border collie is capable of doing this. And it seems like they really like it. They like having a job.
19: Yeah, they absolutely love it. They're completely bred to work all day. They're the best breed you could have. They're extremely intelligent, and just their energy is boundless.
18: So they're an ideal choice for this. Any other breeds that are up there that you sometimes audition or look at?
19: No, we haven't. We solely just use border collies. I've been a border collie owner all my life, and I think they're just the best dog in the world. The only caveat I would say to that is they do need constant exercise and mental stimulation. If they don't, they will find a job, and it won't be the job you want them doing.
18: So what happens when Sally or any of the other dogs, like Ben,
19: yep,
18: have a day off?
19: Yeah, Sally and Ben, when they have their days off, they're just normal pets, part of the family. Here in Stirling, Ontario, when our dogs are off, they're running around the farm just like any other dog would do at home.
18: Right. But you need to give them something that's a bit of a stimulation, something to keep them occupied.
19: Yeah, indeed. Yeah, they have a great big paddock to run around in. We have a couple of horses and bits and pieces that they like staring at and kind of chasing from one fence to the other to keep them going.
18: That being said, when you were approached by the World Cup, despite her history of stalking the geese and sort of putting them in their place, you must have been pretty excited.
19: Yeah, it's such a big, high-impact tournament. I mean, it's fantastic to be, even involved in just a small part. It's, one of the best, greatest sporting event on the planet.
18: I also understand it's a pretty big contract. It's valued at $18,000. Sally is bringing home the bacon.
19: She keeping the wolves from the door.
18: What happens if she catches one of the geese?
19: No, we're not allowed to catch the geese. This is a completely humane way of controlling the geese.
18: But how do you prevent that? They're just that well trained, eh?
19: Yeah, just through training completely, and realistically, a healthy goose would take to the air so much quicker than our dogs would get there.
18: Hmm. Very cool. For those people who are listening right now who are wondering, could I ever do this with my dog? Any words of advice?
19: Yeah, no. You need special permits from the feds, and you need to know what you're doing.
18: Yeah. You need to learn the dog's behavior inside and out, all their patterns.
19: Indeed.
18: Any next jobs that you're eyeing after the World Cup? That's got to be the pinnacle.
19: Yeah, well, not really. We're completely rammed. We were quite lucky to have a complete full schedule for everywhere from, say, from the other side of Ottawa to the other side of Toronto. We're everywhere in between with staff and our dogs and our geese management cars. And if you see us on the road, give us a honk.
18: We will. Thank you.
19: You're welcome. Thank you so much.
18: There's Gareth Williams, who's the owner and operator of Border Control Bird Dogs, a specialized geese management company. They've got a bunch of border collies, Sally and four others, and they intimidate the geese, but they do not snatch them. They do not put their mouths around them. They just kind of intimidate them, and they stop the nuisance of the droppings being everywhere and the bacteria and the parasites and all the gross stuff that can come with that, like illnesses. She is just so cute in this photo that I saw in the newspaper. I couldn't resist it. I couldn't resist it, Ryan Knowles. Have you seen Sally the dog?
0: I haven't. I'm going to have to
18: look. Look at this dog. She's wearing a neon vest.
0: Oh.
18: And she's standing proudly on the soccer pitch.
0: Border collies.
18: She's like,
0: sweet.
18: I kept this clean.
0: She's doing the Lord's work. I'm
18: $18,000.
0: Yeah,
18: that
0: that's
18: one
0: pretty
18: contract.
0: Good. Maybe we should start a business.
18: I'm like, go, Sally, go.
0: Yeah.
18: Get that bag, girl.
0: I'm a known Canada geese hater. I can't stand those things.
18: Join
0: honestly.
18: Sally.
0: Yeah. 100%. I need a dog like that.
18: I know.
0: Especially Dow's Lake. You're just, in the summer, you're just stepping on geese poop all the time.
18: And plus, she's just so cute. Come on. Look at her.
0: You're just fixated.
18: It's fun. I'm just a sucker for a dog story. I really am.
0: Yeah.
18: It's the one thing that Mitch knows.
0: Anyone wants to get on air, just...
18: Yeah.
0: Bring your dog and you'll be able to get
18: it's
0: on.
18: It's a way to my heart. We did actually have Piper, cyber crime fighting dog in studio.
0: And the, or was that Patricia who had like a mold smelling dog as well on the, show? It might have been Patricia.
18: It must have been.
0: Patricia also a
18: If you have a dog story, you go ahead and send it to me. In all likelihood, it will be on the show. Time saver traffic and weather.
0: Yeah, thanks, Christy. Partly cloudy out there. 25 degrees. Feels like 27. 60% chance of showers this evening with a risk of thunderstorms, a low of 15. Cloudy tomorrow, 60% chance of showers with a risk of thunderstorms, a high of 23. Feeling like 28. Mix of sun and clouds Saturday. 30% chance of showers, a high of 26. And then a mix of sun and clouds Sunday. Not expecting showers at all, a high of 28. It's time to say yes to more. Just say CAA. 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Taking a look at the roads now. Still a slow go. Westbound on the Queensway between Parkdale and Pinecrest. Eastbound slow from the 416 split to Parkdale. 174 east. Moderate to heavy between the split and Montreal Road. Heavy delay heading toward Quebec on all of the interprovincial bridges, except for the Alexandra. It's slow heading toward the capital, though. There is a collision on St. Patrick just east of King Edward. It is really slowing things down around there. With weather and traffic, I'm Ryan Knowles.
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18: 5:23, welcome back. Andy Pinson from CFRA Ottawa is joining us in studio because there's some new polling out this week looking at Ottawa's upcoming mayoral race and some of the key issues.
30: Yeah, there's been a lot of news stories coming out of City Hall this week. It's a council week, so obviously it's been very busy, but there's been some other news too. And these poll numbers released this week kind of falling somewhere in the middle. So just wanted to take a look at those. We are, of course, still 4 months out from the municipal election coming up in the fall, but Liaison Strategies has been following this since April. They've been tracking the mayor's race in general, but also some of the issues that are top of mind right now for residents. So quick check on the horse race. First off, 37% remain undecided. So that's very similar to the last set of numbers where it was around 40%. So it's significant, right? A lot of people haven't decided yet and we're 4 months out. So of course there's still some time, but it's still a significant chunk. Among those, including the undecided, Mark Sutcliffe, the current mayor, is ahead of current councillor Jeff Leeper, 24% to 21%. So the mayor just down you know, 1% from last time. Alex Lawson, in the meantime, has picked up a few points, and Neil Saravanamutu, the economist, has also picked up 5 points to 8%. So still mostly unchanged, some momentum perhaps, some campaigns will argue, but still the big thing is that there are so many undecided voters, and right now it's also interesting to watch as a trend, because that's generally more important, right, than any particular poll numbers. And David Valentin is the principal at Liaison Strategies. He's been watching this, as I mentioned, and the trend that he's been noticing is that the mayor's approval rating and unapproval rating, however you want to look at it, his approval has been going down, his disapproval has been going up steadily over the course of the last few months.
1: You know, the mayor was in the negatives, but only by a minus two. Obviously, a lot has changed since then, and now his net negative rating is a minus 15. So these are numbers to watch as the race continues to approach October, and the underlying math is sometimes good for the mayor, but sometimes pretty terrible.
18: Well, just ask Premier Doug Ford. That'll happen. The approval ratings tend to drop the longer you've been in office. Every politician has a shelf life.
30: And
18: political honeymoons do not last forever.
30: Absolutely. And look at the, speaking of honeymoons, right? Look at the one that Prime Minister Mark Carney has been on and riding high on for the last, so just kind of different sides of the coin there. But
18: it is
30: easier. Of course, the incumbent has a lot of advantages. They also come under a lot more scrutiny, but I'm sure his office would not be celebrating to see a number like that, regardless, ahead of an election campaign, but there's still a long way to go. A couple of other things that I thought were kind of interesting here, because this time around, as you know, this talk about an infrastructure levy has been happening at City Hall, right? So we covered the infrastructure gap that was present with Ottawa's roads and facilities, $229 million. And then a possible solution to that that staff put forward for somewhere in the future was perhaps a targeted infrastructure levy. So the polling actually asked about that this time around, how people would feel about it. And on a levy specifically, 65% either strongly support it or somewhat support it. A lot of the somewhat's more towards, you know, it would have to be targeted for infrastructure specifically, but there is seemingly a lot of support. However, there is 31% that also oppose it as well. So just kind of interesting to see that so many people are willing to say, hey, we'll take on a levy if it means that it's targeted towards infrastructure and we'll fix some of the gap that we've been talking about. So that's another interesting point on that, that was included this time around. Transit remains a top priority among residents as well. A majority, 55%, think that Ottawa should invest more in transit, even if it means higher taxes or fares. So they are willing to bite it. But again, on the flip side, you've got 41% would like to see tighter spending control at OC Transpo, even if it means some of the service issues that we have seen take a little bit longer to improve. So see some interesting kind of political math that would be going on with some of those numbers there. Which target do we want to fall into as a candidate here? But those are some of the issues right now. Housing and homelessness also remains among the top
18: issues
30: that people want to see addressed.
18: Just quick funny aside, I was waiting for the LRT last night to come back into the Byward Market in the evening. And I showed up and there was a test train that rolled through Bayview Station. I was getting on at Bayview and heading east to downtown Ottawa. And they had signs up saying this is a test train. They had an announcement, do not approach the doors. Of course, they programmed the doors not to open. And they had little signs up in every window, but I'd never seen that before.
30: I've only seen it only before the launch of the first LRT system. That was the only time that I've ever seen it. So one has to, there are a couple of things. Well, you know, we're waiting for the East End extension to open.
18: Perhaps I wondered what they were doing with that.
30: Well, perhaps that's a sign, but there's also the possibility they've been receiving those trains in anticipation. I think they've only got a few more left that they
18: the real train came 3 minutes later. So it was in pretty close succession.
30: So I wonder if they're testing out the new trains that they've been getting for capacity.
18: I wanted
30: in the new
18: to tell you that.
30: As well. We'll keep an eye, but yeah, that's a big unknown right now is the target date for the East extension. So I don't know if it's under sworn secrecy at City Hall, but we'll bring it to you as soon as we get any inkling.
18: Thank you, Andy.
30: Thank you.
18: Your news coming up momentarily, and then a check-in on the weather forecast with Jackie Paris.
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9: I'm Stefan Keyes. The accused in the death of a Barrhaven crossing guard takes the stand at the Ottawa courthouse. Plus, after a decade of questions, the prime minister is set to make an announcement on the future of 24 Sussex.
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10: Good afternoon, I'm Andrew Schofield. Cloudy and rainy with a chance of a thunderstorm overnight. It'll cool off at 15. Right now it's 25, feels like 27 with the humidity. Your full forecast is coming up, but first your top stories. The man charged in the hit-and-run crash that killed Barrhaven crossing guard Peter Clark testified in court today. 19-year-old Xander Wright told the court he never saw Clark before the collision at Cedarview Road and Cannavale Drive on March 23rd. Wright testified that he made a rolling stop, checked both directions, then felt what he described as a light tap. He said he saw a handheld stop sign on the hood of his truck before feeling two bumps on the passenger side. Wright has pleaded not guilty to dangerous operation causing death. He previously pled guilty to failing to stop after the crash and will be sentenced on that charge once the trial concludes. An Ottawa man is facing immigration fraud charges following a years-long RCMP investigation tied to allegations stemming from the 1994 Rwandan genocide. Mounties say the investigation began in December of 2021 after receiving information that a man believed to be living in Canada under a false identity was also the subject of an international arrest warrant issued by Rwandan authorities. Police say the warrant relates to allegations connected to the 1994 Rwandan genocide, a 100-day period during which an estimated 800,000 Tutsis were killed by Hutu extremists. The RCMP say 68-year-old Roland Induwayo was arrested Monday as he returned to Canada from overseas. He's now facing 16 charges under the Immigration and Refugee Protection Act. Prime Minister Mark Carney says he spoke with U.S. President Donald Trump about efforts to protect the Arctic ahead of their attendance at the NATO summit in Turkey next month. Carney says Trump called him yesterday for a long discussion.
11: We're building out our infrastructure in the Arctic, assuming full sovereignty in all senses of the word in Arctic, and very importantly, working with other NATO allies in a more detailed cooperation is one of the things I raised yesterday. So with the Nordics, with the UK, with France, with Germany, in terms of the overall Arctic security.
10: Carney held a wide-ranging news conference in Ottawa today to mark last week's end to the parliamentary sitting. On that note, Prime Minister Mark Carney says there will be an announcement on Friday, or tomorrow if you prefer, about the future of 24 Sussex Drive. No Prime Minister has lived at the official residence of the Prime Minister since Stephen Harper back in 2015. Carney currently lives at Rideau Cottage on the grounds of Rideau Hall. Carney was asked about what he would like to see happen with 24 Sussex Drive while speaking with reporters today here in the Capitol, and that's when he stated there would be a press conference tomorrow. A June 2021 report from the National Capital Commission said it would cost $36.6 million to restore the 24 Sussex Drive to quote-unquote good condition. The immigration facility known as Alligator Alcatraz in Florida is closing. Florida Governor Ron DeSantis said in a news conference today the facility was meant to be temporary and that the Department of Homeland Security has the funds it needs to look for other options to detain people.
12: This was an emergency situation. DHS did not have resources. The funding they got last summer had not passed yet, and they were in a situation where they could not keep these people. They didn't know what to do with them. They didn't have the space.
10: The facility opened less than a year ago and has been plagued with lawsuits alleging environmental violations and inhumane conditions for detainees. Detainees claimed that the facility had no working restrooms, was overwhelmed with insects, and that the food was inedible. They also alleged they couldn't talk to their immigration attorneys. It's a new way to join the conversation. Have your say with the CFRA Talkback button on the iHeartRadio app. Ryan Knowles is in the CTV Weather Center. Ryan.
13: Thanks, Andrew. Partly cloudy out there. 25 degrees. Feels like 27. It's looking pretty nice out there right now for an evening patio drink. Cloudy this evening. Could see some showers, though, with a risk of thunderstorms. Low of 15. Cloudy tomorrow. 60% chance of showers or thunderstorms. A high of 23. Feeling like 28. Mix of sun and clouds on Saturday. 30% chance of showers. A high of 26. And then mix of sun and clouds Sunday. No chance of showers. At least right now, a high of 28 degrees. 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Taking a look at the roads now. It hasn't particularly eased up on the Queensway. Westbound side is still backed up between Parkdale and Pinecrest. Eastbound, slow between the 416 split all the way to Parkdale. It also appears there's been a collision around Woodruff. We'll check into that for your final update here at 545. 174 East, just moderate congestion between the split and Montreal Road. Still slow heading toward Quebec on the McDonald-Cartier Bridge, Chaudière Crossing, and the Champlain. The Alexandra, some congestion heading toward Ottawa. That collision on St. Patrick east of King Edward has been cleared, though still a lot of residual congestion around there. Try Nix yet? 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With weather and traffic, I'm Ryan Knowles.
10: Thanks, Ryan. That's the latest from the CTV Newsroom. I'm Andrew Schofield. News next at 6, and that will be the CTV Ottawa News at 6, hosted by Stefan Keys. Patricia Bull is off tonight. Have a nice evening.
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18: Hi, 37. Welcome back. It is 25 degrees out there right now, feeling like 27. I think it's a picture perfect afternoon, except for, you know, the massive downpour that we had for about 5 minutes. But it was brief and then it was over. Jackie Paris is here.
20: Christy Cameron, oh my gosh. Was there a downpour?
18: There was, yeah.
20: What time? Because what time was this? Because I felt a little sprinkle, and I was saying on air like at 5 o'clock or on the newscast at 5. Yeah, we had a little bit of drizzle.
18: No, no, no.
20: There was a downpour.
18: Well, I don't know if it was. Okay, maybe I shouldn't call it a downpour.
20: Like, would when? You,
18: a burst? How about a burst of rain?
20: Yes, does that I work? Like that. A burst, Chris, of rain mid-afternoon.
18: Chris Viss, my technical producer, what would you characterize it as? Downpour maybe is too intense.
21: Hold on, there was a downpour?
18: There was a brief period of rain. How's that?
20: Yes.
18: But it wasn't just a little bit of rain. It was a fair amount.
20: I was outside on the balcony, actually. And there was a little bit of the drizzle, but then I went in. So I might have just, that was probably the moment.
18: And it got dark, too. And then the sun came out after.
20: To play.
18: And it was medium rain.
20: Medium rain. I'll accept this. I'll accept this. There's a couple of soccer matches that are playing for the World Cup tonight. So a lot of people are asking, oh, is this patio weather tonight? There might be more similar drizzles or medium rain that passes through, but it shouldn't last very long. So I would say tonight's another really nice patio night. There is still the chance that we could see isolated showers rolling through, and this will carry on into our Friday morning. But do you feel it, Christy? Do you feel the humidity that is moving through? Because I've noticed an increase as well, just stepping outside.
18: Maybe a little bit, but I think it's gone up since I've been outside.
20: Yeah.
18: 27 is the Humidex right now. I think it was lower earlier today.
20: I think so too. But I think, I'm looking at the temperatures for the next several days. We are slowly day by day getting closer to 30 degrees. I think by Tuesday we should potentially see 30 degree weather, but that could change. So when people are asking like, where's our summer temperatures? It's coming. We just got to get through this. We have been treated to just isolated showers rolling in, but we are really in that time of month, where we are seeing an increase in the heat, but then the cooler nights. So, hopefully we'll get through this week and then, sunshine and 30 degree weather to bring us into July.
18: Carson Arthur, our gardening expert, was noting that it's a bit of a banner time or a banner year for earwigs because it is so moist outside. And I hate to gross you out, Jackie, but last night I was noticing them because it's so damp and they're on the foliage and they're on the mulch and they were on my patio table and they were eating my clematis plants.
20: Oh no.
18: So if you're just tuning in, he said use diatomaceous powder. That should help clear it out.
20: Good tip.
18: Good tip from Carson, but it's just because it's been so moist and we've had so much rain.
20: That's right. Yeah. I mean, we are still going to continue seeing that for at least the next 3 to 4 days. But again, it's on the slimmer chance of showers. So we've got 40, maybe 30, and that's when we get closer to Canada Day. And I know we're going to touch briefly on it, but people are probably starting to think of what their Canada Day plans are. And
18: I feel like it rains every year, even if it's just a brief period. Yeah. There was 1 year where we had tornado warnings and watches and all that stuff. That was many, many years ago. I'm talking like a decade ago almost.
20: Yes. I mean, I like,
18: but it usually rains. Canada 150 was pouring that year.
20: I usually work, Canada Day at least the last 4 years because I love working LeBreton Flats. And it's very humid. It's very hot. I think 3 years ago, there was a potential tornado warning. They had to shut everything down.
18: Oh, yeah. Okay. It was a couple years ago. And also 10 years ago. So it happens, right?
20: Right.
18: July 1st.
20: Will this be another year?
18: But Eastern Ontario, we get hit with that humid air.
20: But I know Canada Day is usually typically very, very hot. And then friends in Barrhaven text me saying, it's pouring. And I'm like, well, it's bright and sunny here at LeBreton Flats. So, yeah, it really depends on where you are in the city, which I find very interesting.
18: Thanks, Jackie.
20: You're welcome.
18: 541.

0: Prime Minister Mark Carney says an announcement is coming tomorrow about the future of 24 Sussex Drive. No Prime Minister has lived there. This is supposed to be the official residence of the Prime Minister, but it hasn't been happening since the Harper era. Stephen Harper was the last in 2015. Mark Carney, the current Prime Minister, lives at Rideau Cottage. So did Trudeau. Here's what Carney said earlier today.
1: You've said that you'd like to see future prime ministers take up residence there.
2: Yes.
1: Why? And why do you think that's important? And what would you like to see happen to the building, this building, and why is it so important?
2: Great question. I'll have a press conference tomorrow to answer that. Honest. I'll just let you know, I'll have a press conference tomorrow to answer that, but I'll have more time.
1: Really?
2: Wait. All right. No. We kind of like this. Something new every day, Tonda. No.
0: So you can hear the Prime Minister kind of mocking one of the reporters there, Tonda McCharles, because she threw her hands up and I guess said, really? Like, that's all you're going to give us? You're going to dangle that and then leave it? The building is 150 years old and it has a storied past, to say the least. 613-521-8255. Should we restore it? Rejuvenate it, rebuild it, demo it. Phone lines are open. That's our question of the day.
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0: CTV's Kimberly Fowler is joining us in studio. We've talked so much about this.
6: Yes. I think any prime minister is in a, between a rock and a hard place when it comes to this, and being the one who wants to say, hey, let's fix this up. Because on the one hand, you'll have people saying, why are you spending so much money on your house to make it look like this and like that, when so many other people can't even afford a house right now? And we've got homelessness. We've got all the, so you can see both sides of the coin. So I think any prime minister would be, again, between a rock and a hard place addressing this and actually seeing plans for this go beyond just talking about it.
0: The reality is you're not feathering your own nest. You are maintaining an iconic historic building. But nobody wants it to look the wrong way. As you say, it's the optics. Of, oh, I'm really going to spruce up where I live. We invited Catherine Spencer Ross on the show. She's the president of Heritage Ottawa. She said she doesn't know anything about what is being planned or what the PM is going to say tomorrow, but she is hopeful that somehow it is going to maintain its function as the official residence for Canada's prime minister.
7: I'm very optimistic, perhaps naively so, but I'm really hoping that the prime minister is going to do the right thing and say that 24 Sussex is going to be restored for use as the residence of the prime minister of Canada.
0: 24 Sussex, as I mentioned, has not been lived in since Harper left office in 2015, and it's become somewhat of a running joke in the intervening years. We've had mold, asbestos, fire hazards, vermin, and more. We talked about that with Catherine Spencer Ross.
7: The longer you neglect a building, the higher the price tag is to fix it. So here we are in 2026 waiting to see what's going to happen. I have to say that Prime Minister Trudeau made the right decision to move out and allowed the NCC to get in there and assess the building, do what they had to do to remediate it so that it could move forward. So now we just need the right decision.
0: The president of Heritage Ottawa on my show earlier today, we did catch up with one of our listeners, Rob, who told us that we need to get the best deal, whatever we do. If we fix it up, here's his advice.
8: I believe 24 Sussex should be, it's a heritage building. I strongly believe that it should be kept as a heritage building. But to get there to, as a final product, the building might have to be all torn down. So the best way to do this is not to rely on one answer from one person or one architect. It's to get what they call a design build. Throw it out to all the general contractors and that want to participate. Come in with the best idea. Have a compliance team make sure that they will deliver what they said they wish they would build, and you can make it look the exact same as it is now. So to me, it is tear down the old building, make a new one look like it's, you know, like the old one, and get something new out of it. Get anybody in the country that wants to participate, and you should get probably the best deal out there.
0: Coming up to 5:47, Kimberly Fowler, CTV Ottawa, took to the streets today to get some opinions from people. What were they telling you?
6: Well, the overwhelming majority of people are saying something needs to be done, either to restore it, tear it down and build it up new, but something needs to be done because this is where the prime minister lives. So, a lot of people had the same feelings that we did. The optics doesn't look good because it's so much money, because I think in 2021, the NCC said it was like $36.5 million to restore it. Think about inflation today and how much that's gone up in 5 years. So it's going to come with a hefty price tag. So, but again, the overwhelming majority of people were saying, listen, we have to do something because, again, this is where our prime minister lives. It's one of our shining beacons of the city.
0: Jeff, the grumpy Uber driver, says, fix it, restore it, whatever the cost. Make us proud. Another texter here says, I don't care, but right now it has become a vermin sanctuary. 548. Thank you, Kimberly.
6: Thank you.
0: Time saver traffic and weather with Ryan Knoll.
4: Thanks, Christy. Mostly or partly cloudy out there. 25 degrees, feels like 27 with the humidity. Cloudy this evening. 60% chance of showers and a risk of thunderstorms. Just a low of 15 degrees. Cloudy tomorrow. Periods of rain, risk of thunderstorms. High of 23, feeling like 28. Mix of sun and clouds Saturday. 30% chance of showers, a high of 26. And then a mix of sun and clouds on Sunday, a high of 28. Degrees. Taking a look at the roads now, slow moving west on the Queensway from around Island Park to about Woodruff. Eastbound side is slow moving still between Greenbank all the way till about Parkdale. 174 east, moderate delay between the Split and Montreal Road. Heavy backup still heading toward Quebec on the McDonnell-Cartier Bridge and the Champlain Bridge as well. There are no collisions to report around the city. Get your car summer ready. 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With weather and traffic, I'm Ryan Knowles.
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1: The rotating playlist, not actually controlled by Chris Viss, my technical producer, one that is just set on random shuffle, just played Sports Car by Tate McRae, a perfect way to quickly play two talkbacks that came in after we were off the air last night pertaining to speed limits. Yesterday, we were talking about the fact the province of Ontario is cranking it up to 110. You can now go 110 kilometers an hour on some Ontario highways as of tomorrow. The increase is going to be implemented on some of those highways tomorrow or by September 30th this year. A lot of these kilometers across the province will have this increase implemented, including sections of Highway 401 and the 416 where we are in Eastern Ontario. That increase takes hold tomorrow. Other parts of Highway 401, 402, 403, 416, and 417 and the Queen Elizabeth Way will change by September the 30th. Now, I told you, I'm in favor of this. To me, it's just matching the reality of what it's like to drive, especially on the 401 and parts of the 416 already. But a lot of you wanted to weigh in. So let's kick it off here with Selena, who sent this in yesterday on the Talkback.
0: Talkback.
2: Hi, Christy. I love listening to you. I'm currently on the highway towards our car, and the speed limit is already 110 here. And most people around me are going 120, 130.
1: Selena reporting that people are already going faster than 110, which would be the posted speed limit. And then we had another person who sent in a talkback. Who's this one from, Chris?
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0: Talkback.
4: Hi, Christy. Rita from Orleans. When I lived in Edmonton, the tractor trailers had a lower speed limit than passenger vehicles. I think it was 10 kilometers. So that way it was much easier to pass all the tractor trailers on the highway, made it safer. I think they should consider that here. Thanks. Bye.
1: There's Rita weighing in, and I think maybe cleaning something in the kitchen in the background. I love it. I feel like I'm with you in your car, in your kitchen, which is hopefully how you feel about us on the show every day as we're on your AM dial or through the iHeartRadio app. Hey, this is it for me for a little bit. I am off and I'm taking some time off for a little rest and relaxation. Unfortunately, I'm also going to be attending a funeral in another province, which is always tough. But, you know, I will be back here after Canada Day. Andy Pinson is going to be with you along for the ride, and he'll be stepping in, I understand, tomorrow and next week. He's also hosting on July the 1st. He's got a show from 7 to 9 in the morning, so tune in for that. And you can always reach out, and you can follow my adventures wherever I am, whatever I'm up to. CFRA Christy on Instagram, Christy with a K and a Y. I'm trying to post more. I'm trying to let people catch up with me off the air when I can. But as they say, it's also good to unplug. So I'll be doing some of that too. Thank you so much to Mitch Kudrowski and Chris Viss, who are so wonderful behind the scenes, and they do so much work to make this show sound like it does and to keep me somewhat on track. They're not miracle workers, okay? Have a great time, and I will see you in about a week.
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5: 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I'm Tanea Taylor. Have a great one.
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13: Tonight, the accused teen in the fatal hit and run of a local crossing guard takes the stand. Details of what he offered in his defense, telling the court a fate fell in his lap and that he didn't see Peter Clark on that tragic day. What's next for 24 Sussex?
14: I think it's value to have an official residence for Canada's leader, for the Prime Minister.
13: The official Prime Minister's residence hasn't been lived in for more than a decade. Now Carney is set to make an announcement about it tomorrow. Plus, a moving law.

0: CTV's Katie Griffin is back from court with the latest. Katie.
1: The man, 19-year-old Xander Wright, has pleaded not guilty to dangerous driving. He became emotional at times, talking about the moment he knew he'd hit someone and said he didn't try to help Peter Clark because he was scared. Xander Wright testifying under oath that he didn't see crossing guard Peter Clark in a reflective safety vest before striking him with a pickup truck in March.
2: He did his best to go back over what was a very quick but tragic accident that happened. He came to a near stop or a rolling stop. He testified that he looked to the right. He saw a woman and two children. He looked to the left, and he didn't see Mr. Clark.
1: Wright testified he felt a light tap and saw a handheld stop sign on the hood of the truck before feeling two bumps rolling over something. Is that not a signal to you something horribly wrong has happened? You didn't think to stop, look around, and figure it out, Assistant Crown Attorney Julian Dollar asked during cross-examination. Not in the moment, Wright replied. He kept driving, saying he only realized he'd hit someone when he looked in the rearview mirror and briefly went back to the scene. I walked up closer from the vehicle and seen there was someone laying on the ground and there was blood, he said. When asked by his lawyer, Lawrence Greenspan, why he didn't help or provide his information, Wright said, didn't know what to do. I was scared.
3: Going over video of the crash, the Crown contends that Wright was looking down as he was pressing the gas. Wright testified he was distracted by his vape that had fallen into his lap.
1: The Crown also pushing back against sunlight being a possible obstruction, saying Wright could have used the sun visor or put up the window that was tinted to 6% to significantly block light from coming in, but didn't. I don't remember seeing him. I don't remember if there was any obstruction, Wright said. You don't know whether you saw him or not, the Crown pressed. No, I didn't see him.
2: There should be no question that if he could go back and see Mr. Clark and avoid the collision that happened, he would have done so.
1: Wright has already pleaded guilty to failing to stop after an accident causing death, closing arguments for this trial set to begin next week. Stefan.
0: CTV's Katie Griffin reporting live for us tonight. Thank you, Katie. We could finally be getting an answer to a question that has plagued the country for years. Prime Minister Mark Carney says the government will share plans tomorrow for the future of 24 Sussex. CTV's Kimberly Fowler joins us in studio with more on this. Kimberly.
4: Well, Stefan, after sitting empty for over a decade, the government is finally set to reveal its plans, what to do with the historic residence of the Prime Minister. Now, no Prime Minister has lived there since Stephen Harper in 2015, when former Prime Minister Justin Trudeau and his family opted to live at Rideau College because of the state of the building. Now, since then, things have deteriorated further. There were rodents, obsolete mechanical heating and electrical systems, and asbestos. Here's what Carney had to say when he was asked about his government's plans today.
5: And what would you like to see happen to the building, this building, and why is it so important?
6: Great question. I'll have a press conference tomorrow to answer that.
4: Well, in 2021, the NCC said it would cost $36.6 million to restore 24 Sussex into good condition. In 2022, the residence was closed to the public to allow for work to address the health and safety issues. And in 2024, these photos were shared once that work was complete of the building gutted. Now, here's what some Ottawa residents had to say about what they think should be done.
7: Keep the historic house, 24 Sussex, because it was a place where many important things happened.
8: Perhaps it's better to take it down and rebuild and maybe preserve something of it and build around it.
9: We would like 24 Sussex to stay as the Prime Minister's residence. We would like it restored. And I think if they need extra space, then it can be added on in a sympathetic manner.
4: 24 Sussex Drive was built in 1867. The main building includes 34 rooms and another small home at 10 Sussex Drive. There's also a pool house and two RCMP guardhouses. Now, speaking to reporters today, Conservative leader Pierre Poilievre said he believes any work on the Prime Minister's residence should not be a priority right now, noting that many Canadians can't even afford a place to live. Steph.
0: All right, it's National Conversation. CTV's Kimberly Fowler reporting live for us. Thank you, Kimberly. In the meantime, it appears the government's plan to reduce the size of the public service is working. New data shows there were around 345,280 federal public servants at the end of March. That's down from close to 358,000 in March 2025. And here

0: in the national capital region, there are also fewer people working for the federal government, around 146,150 at the end of March, down from nearly 154,000 employees in the same month in 2025. And we are getting a look tonight at how many public servants have been approved to retire early. The government launched the program this spring as a way to reduce the size of the public service. So far, more than 7,700 employees have applied, with around 5,000 approved. Public servants have until July 24th to apply.
1: Still ahead, finding regional adventures with fuel efficiency in mind, we take you to the Bonnechere Caves and back on one tank of gas.
0: Here's a live look through our Centennial Glass Sky Cam. It is 25 degrees out there right now. And now for first check on weather, Jackie is joining us in studio. Nice and cool in here, Jackie. Fairly balmy out there, though.
2: Yes, Stefan, if you ever stepped out this afternoon, you could already feel that humidity increasing. And that's because we do have a weather system that is moving through. We could see some isolated showers moving in, but for the most part, you're seeing lots of sunny skies, at least here in the capital. Right now, 25 degrees, feels like 27, slightly cooler along the seaway. Here's 17 degrees, feeling more like 22 as well. And we are taking a look at Montreblanc, 21 degrees, but with that humidity, feeling more like 24. Overnight temperatures, yeah, we're getting down to about 15 degrees, and we have been averaging this for most of the week. It's cool, it's calm. There is a slight chance that we could see some isolated thunderstorm risk, but it's looking like it's really south of the Ottawa area. Tomorrow, the daytime high, 22. Again, we could see isolated showers similar to what we saw today, just periodically and spread out throughout eastern Ontario. We've got northerly winds coming in as well. And this is a look at what we can see for the overnight. Really mainly cloudy skies along the valley, even in Ottawa, but really parts of Cornwall, we could see a little bit of active weather moving through. This will carry us into our early part of Friday morning, where there is a chance that we could see isolated showers between Brockville and Cornwall moving through. So we are going to get a look at your long-term forecast as well as your weekend forecast in just a bit. Stefan.
0: Thank you, Jackie. In other news, two teenagers are facing charges in connection with a stabbing at Moonies Bay last month. Police were called to the park around 9 p.m. on May 30th because of an altercation involving a large group of young people. An 18-year-old man was stabbed and suffered critical injuries. A 16-year-old girl was also taken to hospital with minor lacerations. Two boys, a 15- and 16-year-old, have been charged with assault with a weapon and other offenses. Investigators are appealing for dash cam footage after an alleged hate-motivated assault over the weekend. Police were called to Woodridge Crescent near the Bayshore Shopping Center on Saturday after a man allegedly used a racial slur, pulled off a woman's hijab, and threw an umbrella at her. Police have released this photo of the suspect but are asking anyone who may have been driving in the area to contact them because dashboard cameras may have captured a clearer image. A third person is facing charges in connection with the death of a Clarence Rockland man. 63-year-old Robert Prevost was reported missing in March 2025. His body was found in the Ottawa River in Clarence Rockland 2 months later. Today, Ontario Provincial Police announced 38-year-old Yvonne Vienno was charged with first-degree murder and indignity to a body. Earlier this month, 51-year-old Luke DeCary and 37-year-old Jessica St. Michael were arrested on the same charges. And the body of a missing Ottawa man has been found in the Gatineau River. Police launched an extensive search after 78-year-old William Liddington went missing on June 2nd. Yesterday afternoon, his body was found in the river in Cantley. Gatineau police are investigating the cause and circumstances of his death, but say it is not suspicious. People are flocking to Ottawa's newest Chick-fil-A, which opened its doors in Orleans this morning. But ahead of the grand opening, there were concerns about the drive-through, with the city asking for a redesign to prevent cars from backing up onto the street. The new restaurant is located in a strip mall on Innes Road near 10th Line, an already busy area. CTV's Peter Sperling was there earlier today and joins us now with more. Peter.
3: Stefan, while this popular restaurant is in the spotlight, Councillor Catherine Kitt says city staff are aiming to take a closer look at drive-thrus across Ottawa.
4: Alicia Jones is the very first car in line at Ottawa's newest drive-thru.
5: I've been really excited for Chick-fil-A to open.
6: 3, 2, 1!
4: The brand new Orleans location, opening with much excitement and fanfare.
7: I'm looking forward to a free meal.
4: Customers arriving on opening day dressed in cow costumes to receive a free meal.
7: We showed up here, 5 after 10? and there was already quite a lineup.
4: And while most lining up to go inside the restaurant for the grand opening, there were concerns about this drive-thru from the area councillor.
8: I have been nervous about this file since I first learned about it, just because of the traffic impacts.
4: Catherine Kitts says she and the city work closely with Chick-fil-A to redesign the drive-thru, including expanding the car queuing area from 11 cars originally to more than 30 and creating an overflow space.
8: And we are still worried about backing up onto Innes Road, which is a major arterial, you know, lifeline in the community.
4: Chick-fil-A says it has a plan to serve guests quickly and minimize disruptions.
3: The company says in addition to pay duty police, there are security guards directing traffic, signage throughout the mall, and face-to-face ordering in the drive-thru.
9: A chicken sandwich? Would you like that a meal?
4: Kitts says city staff are now moving forward with a comprehensive review of drive-thrus in Ottawa.
8: Should we limit where we allow drive-thrus? Does there need to be greater scrutiny on the congestion and the traffic control plan, the entrances into the facilities, really with the goal of making sure that it doesn't back up onto key municipal infrastructure?
10: Good morning.
4: But back at Chick-fil-A, Jones thrilled with her meal.
5: I'm excited. Yes, I know it's going to be amazing.
3: Stefano is at the restaurant from opening right through to the lunch rush. Today, everything appeared to be to move smoothly through the drive-thru, and I didn't see any cars having to use that overflow area.
0: Well, that's welcome news for those living in the area. CTV's Peter Sperling reporting live for us tonight. Thank you, Peter. Well, turning to the latest in trade talks, which still tends to dominate the political conversation on a national scale. We recently heard from the U.S. ambassador to Canada that the two countries are no closer to striking a deal. And even though the prime minister spoke with the U.S. president by phone yesterday, he says the deal wasn't discussed. Here's CTV's Abigail Beeman.
11: The prime minister ran through his record touting a successful spring session.
12: We have the right plan. We're on track. But there's much, much more to do.
11: Taking questions, Mark Carney peeled back the curtain on what he called a long conversation with President Trump and senior officials, including Secretary of War Pete Hegseth.
12: On a range of issues, some related to NATO, some related to the situation in Iran and the broader Middle East, both current and structural issues. Is very constructive conversation. There's things we're working on together.
11: He wouldn't share details on Iran, but with the deadline for a review of the North American free trade deal next week,
12: we didn't discuss Kuzma yesterday.
13: Mr. Carney has a long telephone conversation with the president and doesn't even bring it up. What could be a greater priority to this country?
11: CTV News asked the Prime Minister about these comments from the U.S. ambassador.
14: Obviously, we're not anywhere close to announcing any type of a framework or an interim agreement.
12: What I have seen with the President is that you're not close to make a deal and then you make a deal. So both things can be true.
11: Carney said Canada is holding out for a reason.
12: We could sign a bad deal this afternoon, right? We could have signed a bad deal a year ago. We're not going to sign a bad deal. So it has to be a real deal.
2: The Prime Minister also teased another topic, promising an announcement on the future of 24 Sussex. That's the official residence of the Prime Minister in disrepair that hasn't been lived in a decade. Abigail Beeman, CTV News, Ottawa.
0: People gathered at Beechwood Cemetery today to mark the 25th anniversary of the National Military Cemetery.
15: Yes, sir.
0: A flypast and military parade, part of the ceremony paying tribute to those who served and honoring the men and women who have been laid to rest at the cemetery. Officials say remembrance does not live in the past, it lives in our everyday actions.
16: It's the sharing of the stories, it's the sharing of the information, and it's also looking at the age of certain people in the section who have died in combat missions, or just having an understanding of the legacy of our role within NATO, our legacy within the United Nations. So it's very much a nation-building place, but remembrance is a forward-looking endeavor.
0: The event also recognized how the cemetery helps preserve the history of Canada's military role for future generations. In international news, Venezuela has been devastated by two powerful earthquakes. This was a scene at the country's main airport the moment one of the quakes struck yesterday. The magnitude 7.2 and 7.5 quakes damaged buildings and disrupted services across several regions. At least 180 people are dead, 200 trapped, and a desperate search is underway for survivors, with thousands still missing. Emergency crews and residents are sifting through the rubble. Schools, subway service, and parts of the natural gas network have been shut down. The earthquakes were among the strongest to hit Venezuela in more than a century. Stay with CTV News for continuing coverage of the Venezuela earthquakes. For updates on radio, tune into Newstalk 580 CFRA and CTV News Channel. Canada's men have officially advanced further in the World Cup than ever before. The knockout match will be in Los Angeles instead of Vancouver. But one of the team's leaders, Alistair Johnston, says that won't be an issue.
10: We're playing in L.A. We're not playing in, just telling these guys, we're not playing on Mars or Pluto. You know what I mean? Like, I do expect quite a few Canadians to be down there. It's a World Cup knockout game. It's the biggest game in our men's program's history, so I'm still expecting it to be a pretty big spectacle, which is something that, again, we're excited by.
0: Canada will go into the match against South Africa as a fairly heavy betting favorite. The knockout stage match kicks off at 3 p.m. Eastern this Sunday on TSN, CTV, and Crave. And we will have live FIFA World Cup coverage tomorrow on CTV, so you can take in the action right here. That means there will be no 5 p.m. newscast tomorrow. That will return on Monday. You can keep up to date with us anytime at ctvnewsottawa.ca and the CTV News app.
15: Today is a true day of celebration to celebrate their achievements and accomplishments with their therapy program.
0: Coming up, we highlight three good things happening in Ottawa, including this heartwarming event, the CHEO graduation ceremony. Jackie.
2: Well, thanks so much, Stefan. Taking a look now, there is going to be cloud cover for overnight, maybe even spots of isolated showers. As we get to Friday morning, it will be a much cloudier day than what we have seen for the last 2 days. And this will continue until the early part of the afternoon, where we could see more sunshine as we kick in into our weekend. Here's a live look through our Centennial Glass Sky Cam. It's 23 degrees, and the sun is outshining right now on Sussex Drive. A reminder, closer to midnight, as this temperature starts cool, we could see some fog cover moving through the region.
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2: Their kids graduate from CHEO's specialized school today. The two-year kindergarten program allows kids to attend class while receiving treatment. And they got to celebrate while dancing down the aisle to their favorite song.
0: Oh my goodness, such a treat. If you missed Simply Ottawa CTV News at 5, there's a full report. And let me tell you, the CHEO school students, they know how to bust a move.
2: It's one of my favorite days, too. I was actually able to attend one a couple of years ago. It's very emotional, but it's also very, like, they're graduating from CHEO. So a lot of the teachers, it's very emotional for a lot of the parents, too.
0: Of course.
2: It's really special.
0: And what a beautiful turnout for those CHEO students. My goodness. All right. Up next, we want to highlight another fantastic CHEO event happening this weekend.
8: I just want them to have a checkup because I don't know if they need more stuffies.
0: The Teddy Bears Picnic takes place this Saturday. It's a thank you to the community for all the support for CHEO, the CHEO Research Institute, CHEO School, and Roger Nielsen Children's Hospice. It runs from 8 until 2 at the Fieldhouse at Carleton University. There will be free breakfast and tons of family-friendly activities. Jackie, yes, I don't know what year the CHEO Teddy Bear Picnic is in, but let me tell you, I remember going as a kid, and it was one of my favorite events. You bring your little teddy bear, you can go to a teddy bear ambulance, they'll put a Band-Aid, fix them up for you. It's really nice.
2: Thank you for these pro tips. I will be there on Saturday. Bring a teddy. Apparently, I'll be serving some breakfast. We'll see how that goes.
0: There you go.
2: All right, and finally for us tonight, the Ottawa Titans Baseball Club is growing the fan base, not just with people, but with their pets, too.
9: Number 45.
2: Now, tomorrow night, when the New Jersey is in town, the Titans present Bark in the Park. Fans are encouraged to bring their dog to the game. First pitch at 7 p.m., and that's not all. Saturday is also Pride Night, and Sunday afternoon, Family Fun will take over the stadium with a Bluey-themed game.
0: Okay. It's going to be busy down there at the stadium.
2: Lots of theme nights every night. And the Ottawa Titans, they actually just released a new theme night on July 7th.
0: Okay.
2: It is, we're exchanging Brady Tkachuk jerseys.
0: Uh-oh.
2: For the AJ Wright jersey on Tuesday, July 7th. So you could bring in your Tkachuk jersey and exchange it for an Ottawa Titans.
0: That's an interesting theme night indeed. We'll see who does that.
2: Let's see who does that. Very curious.
0: Yeah. Brady Tkachuk out. Number 7 with the Titans in. Mr. Wright. Do you have a story for us to include in our Three Good Things segment? 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Send us your ideas to ottawanews@ctv.ca.
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0: Well, it was a bit of a mixed bag for weather in the capital today, Jackie. At times it was sunny, but there were also some scattered showers this afternoon, and the humidity has returned to the region. But I'm looking forward to the weekend. Teddy Bear Picnic should be getting some great weather.
2: Yes, we've been looking an eye on this, or keeping a close eye on this, because in previous years it was rained out. Perhaps it was too humid, too hot, but this weekend, shaping up to be pretty nice. We'll get to that in just a bit. Right now, though, isolated showers could continue into this evening, but right now we are seeing mainly partly clear, sunny skies. 23 is our current temperature. Sunset scheduled for 8:55 this evening. Now, here's a closer look. A lot of this rain and active weather, it is really focused along the Cornwall area here in Ottawa. Much more cloudier skies, including in Renfrew too and Kingston. Yeah, spots of isolated showers, but it should move fairly quickly. A different story, though, into these overnight hours. We could see isolated showers moving through, continuing into our Friday morning. Tonight slows, though, temperature-wise, very similar to what we have seen for the last several days, averaging between 15, 17 degrees. And really, throughout eastern Ontario, you could see those isolated showers and perhaps pop-up thunderstorms as well. But for the most part here in Ottawa, we are anticipating fairly cloudy skies, not much in terms of precipitation. Tomorrow's daytime highs, though, we're averaging about 23 degrees. It will feel much more humid than what we have seen in the last 2 days. Again, 23 degrees, Gatineau, Maniwaki as well, and Montreal, say around 22 degrees. The risk of isolated showers and thunderstorms will be moving through. Hopefully it will move by the time Saturday rolls around. Now, we can see here in Atlantic Canada, St. John's, no precipitation, active weather there, mainly a mix of sun and cloud, 11 degrees, 14 in Charlottetown as well. You see a lot of this yellow in the northern part of Ontario as well as Quebec. That's where the warm-up is really happening. There's a little bit of that cooler weather along the Great Lakes, 16 degrees in Sudbury. Timmins sitting around 24 degrees, and Edmonton, Saskatoon, even Yellowknife, really getting that warm temperatures that we're not quite seeing here, but our temperatures are the same. There is a lot more warmer weather and clear skies as well. Yellowknife at 24 degrees, Edmonton at 25, Vancouver rain and 20 degrees. Now, we are looking forward to Friday night into Saturday morning. Clear skies going into our weekend. Look at that. Few clouds in the sky, but mainly sunny is what we are anticipating for 7 a.m. This will even carry on for 5 p.m. There may be a chance that we see some isolated showers moving through. It won't last very long. We are anticipating really great conditions for our weekend. 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So let's get through Friday, folks. Early chance of showers in the morning, 23 degrees, 26 for our Saturday and Sunday, mix of sun and cloud, moving into our Monday as well, sun and cloud. And look at those temperatures, Stefan, early part of next week, 29, 30, 33, perhaps, for Canada Day.
0: Love it.
2: We will see.
0: Slather on that sunscreen. I don't like how your forecast changes, though, because it was like clear skies, blue, lots of sunshine, Saturday and Sunday at... Okay.
2: I don't know what to tell you.
0: 30% chance of rain, but it's okay. We'll keep an eye on it. There's still another day for it to turn around for the weekend.
2: Fingers crossed. I'm sorry.
0: It's okay. I forgive you.
3: Congratulations. You are now what we consider spelunkers.
0: Coming up, we take you to the Bonacher Caves in the Ottawa Valley as part of our One Tank Trip series.
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0: Tonight we continue our tour through the region with our One Tank Trip series, showing you places you can visit this summer with one tank of gas. Let's head to the Bonnechere Caves in Renfrew County. Located about an hour and a half west of Ottawa near Douglas, the Bonnechere Caves takes visitors deep underground to learn about the early explorers of the Ottawa Valley. CTV's Dylan Dyson has more.
1: I would like to officially welcome you all into the cave.
2: Deep under the surface, somewhere near Douglas, you can explore the history of the Bonnechere Caves.
1: This is the room that we call the stalactite room. For, well, the many, many, many stalactites we can see on the ceiling behind me.
3: We have our cave system that goes through a bed of limestone that formed during the Ordovician time period hundreds of millions of years ago.
2: A one-of-a-kind, rain-or-shine, family-friendly activity in eastern Ontario that can turn anyone into an official cave explorer.
1: Congratulations. You are now what we consider spelunkers.
3: We take folks on guided tours. You go underground, see the wonders of geology that's taken thousands of years to form. And you'll hear the story of the first gentleman to come exploring through this cave system here in the 1950s.
2: On a road trip through eastern Ontario and Quebec, Josh and Marie had to make a stop at the Bonnechere Caves.
4: I'd search for gems around Pembroke.
5: Caves seem like a good idea. It's indoors but outdoors at the same time.
2: At just $25 for adults and $15 for kids, this one tank trip is easy on the wallet and hard to pass up.
5: Compared to a lot of things for an hour that has the guided tour, it's really not expensive.
3: Visiting us here at the caves usually takes a few hours by the time you get here, arrive, go through a tour and see the river beside us. We're right alongside the beautiful Bonnechere River.
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0: In tonight's big picture, a curious bear was no match for a brave feline in British Columbia. This video posted to social media shows an unlikely game of cat and mouse, except with a bear. The feline boldly charges a black bear that wandered into a backyard. The bear gets spooked and darts around the grounds before hopping over the fence, saving the cat from using one of its nine lives. Now some other stories you need to know right now. Orange Air Ambulance helicopters flying out of Ottawa will now be carrying blood on board.
6: And we know that early transfusion of those life-saving blood do have major impact on the mortality and morbidity of those patients on the survival end.
0: Paramedics say hemorrhaging remains the leading cause of death in trauma cases, and transfusing blood early can significantly lower the mortality rate. So far, the program has been needed three times in the 4 weeks it has been operational in Ottawa. The National Lacrosse League says it has terminated the ownership of the Ottawa Black Bears, but aims to keep the franchise in the National Capital Region. This comes after season ticket holders received an email earlier this week telling them the team will not play next season at the Canadian Tire Center and offered refunds. The league did not provide any additional details. A city committee has approved a pilot project to close streets in front of three Ottawa schools during drop-off and pickup times. The program will start this fall in front of Hopewell Avenue Public School, Frankel Jeunesse Public School on Osgood Street, and École Elementaire Publique Fil des Bois on Alice Street. The closures will typically last for about 20 to 30 minutes and are meant to improve safety for students and encourage active transportation. Families across the province will be able to begin their summer break with some free fishing. Starting on Saturday and lasting until Sunday, July 5th, Ontario residents can fish for free across the province without purchasing a fishing license or outdoors card. All conservation license, catch and size limits, as well as other fishing regulations, still apply.
7: So I agreed then to put a mortgage of almost $300,000 on my condominium.
0: Still to come, how an Ontario senior lost almost $1 million in a scam involving artificial intelligence.
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0: With artificial intelligence, it's getting harder to tell which online videos are real, which ones are fake, or even a scam. CTV's Pat Forn shares a story of an Ontario senior who saw an ad on Facebook, clicked on it, and within months, lost everything.
7: It's so frustrating, so devastating.
18: 86-year-old Judy Skeen of Sault Ste. Marie says last summer she was online when she noticed an interesting investment opportunity.
19: From that point on, the algorithm earns on your behalf.
7: I saw an ad on Facebook of Mark Carney telling me that if I invested $350 Canadian, it would be backed by the Bank of Canada.
18: Skeen made the initial investment and the next day got a call from someone claiming it had already tripled in value. Over the next few months, she invested everything she had, even taking out a mortgage on her condo.
7: So I agreed then to put a mortgage of almost $300,000 on my condominium.
18: She believed her investments had almost doubled, but in reality, she had been scammed out of $900,000.
7: All my money was gone.
20: Her condo fees were bouncing. Her insurance on her car and her condo was bouncing.
18: Friends like Pat Probert stepped in to help when Skeen said she was so distraught she felt like taking her life. He's also been trying to warn others about investment fraud.
20: If you know a senior that's alone, reach out to them. Make sure that somebody is on a bank account as an emergency contact.
4: You may see images or videos like these pop up on social media. Criminals want to make it look like Prime Minister Mark Carney wants you to invest in cryptocurrencies, but it's an AI-generated scam.
21: Because these scams are on every different type of platform.
18: An AI expert says companies that allow the posting of scam videos should be held accountable.
21: Let's remember, they're making money off of these scams. These ads are running on social media platforms. This is a revenue stream for these apps.
18: Skeen says clicking on that one ad changed her life forever.
7: Just be alert and be careful what you see on Facebook.
18: Pat Foran, CTV News.
0: BlackBerry shares spiked today after the Canadian company reported solid earnings. BNN Bloomberg's Mirella Fernandez has more.
22: BlackBerry's raising its annual revenue forecast. That sent shares up about 20% today. The company's focus is QNX, its critical operating system for vehicles. In its most recent quarter, BlackBerry reported revenue of $153 million U.S., a 26% improvement year over year. BlackBerry now predicts full-year revenue for 2027 to be around $600 million. Jamieson Wellness says it's considering an unsolicited offer to buy the company. Jamieson sells vitamins, minerals, and supplements. The Toronto-based firm says there's no certainty talks will lead to a deal. Jamieson stock did gain on the news. The price of crude oil started creeping back up today after concerns were raised about getting through the Strait of Hormuz safely. A ship was hit today by an unknown projectile. Other tankers turned around earlier in the day, saying they heard the Iranian Navy telling them not to cross. Here are the closing numbers for the day. The Canadian dollar is up to 70.43. West Texas Intermediate up over $2 to 71.97. Western Canadian Select is down over $3 to 55.77. And the TSX was up 114 points today. Those are your business headlines. I'm Mirella Fernandez.
23: It's adding unnecessary time to a very simple process.
0: Just ahead, what you need to know about medication shortages in the province of Ontario.
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2: 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Next up today is the Ottawa Titans Bark in the Park game happening tomorrow at the Ottawa Baseball Stadium. Fans and their furry friends can enjoy a dog-themed night at the ballpark as the Titans take on the New Jersey Jackals. Finn is very excited for this one. Last on the list today is the Ottawa Jazz Festival. It's closing out its final weekend at Confederation Park, featuring an incredible lineup of performances, including Willow St. Vincent with the NIC Orchestra and the Jazz Youth Summit. As usual, lots more happening this weekend around the Capitol. For the full list and all the details, check ctvottawa.ca/weekenders. For the iHeartRadio Weekenders, I'm Tanea Taylor. 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
1: There are concerns tonight about drug shortages that are leaving Ontario patients and pharmacists scrambling. Now one pharmacist is calling for action from both the provincial and federal governments to help fix the issue. CTV's Siobhan Morris reports.
3: Two drops in the morning.
4: Kirsten Campbell was thrown for a loop last week when she tried to refill a prescription for eye drops.
5: No, can't be too. Anger, and then I was in a bit of a panic.
4: She's been using Combigan for years to treat glaucoma. She'd never had an issue before.
5: Is this going to be not my fault? I'm going to end up having to have surgery? You know, or worse, like the pressure builds up and something worse could happen.
4: She did eventually get set up with an alternative, but her eye drops, one of the drugs a bunch of pharmacists have struggled to get their hands on. Same with hydromorphone, commonly prescribed after surgery.
6: A heartburn medication called Tecta, or it's generic, pantoprazole magnesium, that's been on back order for over a month.
4: The reason for the holdup is different, drug to drug. Issues at the manufacturing level, a spike in demand. Massey says that causes a lot of frustration on both sides of the pharmacy counter.
6: We end up having to try to find alternatives that we recommend to physicians, and then physicians end up wasting a lot of time reading through multiple communications.
7: It's adding unnecessary time to a very simple process.
4: Dr. Alan Grill explains back orders also create scheduling complications for patients and may slow down getting the support they need.
7: You really should be speaking to the patient to let them know what's happening. So in some cases, your community pharmacist will do that. But in other cases, the patient will then potentially book a second appointment to find out why you changed your mind on the medication.
4: It helps when pharmacists recommend an alternative they do have in stock. Massey wants to eliminate that step.
6: Pharmacists should be allowed to switch medications when on back order to a drug in the same class that's equally efficacious with a similar side effect profile.
4: He's pleading for better communication from Health Canada about shortages and what's being done to mitigate them.
6: We just wake up in the morning and we find that a drug is not available. And I think that that's not acceptable.
4: Siobhan Morris, CTV News.
1: Coming up, how these two pups are helping World Cup games run smoothly. More on that very shortly, Jackie.
8: Well, thanks so much, Stefan. Taking a look at the next 3 days, yes, we could see some showers in the early part of our Friday morning, warming up to about 23 degrees. It'll be much warmer on Saturday at 26. We could see a brief chance of showers moving through, but for the most part, expect mainly a mix of sun and cloud. And Sunday, very similar, but again, 28 degrees is our anticipated daytime high, and we round out the weekend. Now, here's a live look through our Centennial Glass Sky Cam. It's 23 degrees out there right now, showcasing Parliament and Chateau Laurier. A reminder, sundown begins at 8:55 this evening.
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1: Coming up tonight on CTV, in just a few minutes after this newscast, E-Talk starts at 7, followed by the Big Bang Theory at 7:30. CMA Fest starts at 8. And here's a recap of the top stories we're following right now.
26: He did his best to go back over what was a very quick but tragic accident that happened.
1: The teen accused of the hit-and-run death of a Barrhaven crossing guard takes a stand inside an Ottawa courtroom today in his own defense.
27: What would you like to see happen to the building, this building, and why is it so important?
26: Great question. I'll have the press conference tomorrow to answer that.
1: After sitting empty for more than a decade, the Prime Minister promises to share plans tomorrow on the future of 24 Sussex Drive.
28: We showed up here, 5 after 10, and there was already quite a lineup.
1: And things seem to go smoothly at Ottawa's newest Chick-fil-A restaurant today, despite concerns about the drive-thru, but councillors are still asking staff to do a comprehensive review of drive-thrus across the city, this one opening on Ennis in Orleans. Final check on the weather forecast. Here's Jackie.
8: Well, thanks so much, Stefan. You may want your umbrella first thing in the morning. There's a slight chance that we could see some showers. 16 degrees. Most of the rain is anticipated for our Friday morning. It should clear out by the time the afternoon rolls around. 23 is the anticipated daytime high. So while the temperatures are in the low 20s, the humidity factor is going to make it feel closer to about 27. Look at Saturday. Yes, there's a chance of showers in part of the afternoon, but for the morning, we're going to anticipate mainly sunny skies. 26 degrees, the anticipated daytime high. Looking forward to Sunday, though, no precipitation in sight. 28 degrees, our anticipated daytime high. By the time we get to Monday, Tuesday, even Wednesday, temperatures start to climb into the 30 degree mark. I'm keeping a very close eye on Wednesday. Yes, friends, that is Canada Day. Those celebrations, we're making plans to be outdoors. There is a 40% chance of showers moving through, but for the most part, it's going to be hot. It's going to be humid and sticky. Wear that sunscreen, maybe bring the umbrella, but we're keeping a very close eye on
1: it. Okay, I hope Sunday stays that way because the Caribbean community, we're going to be on a soca boat, so we need it to not rain. Time now to check in and see what our news team will be working on tonight for 11:30.
0: Yeah, a couple of things we're watching, Steph. So we've got the Ottawa Art Gallery, the Centretime VIA, is taking over it and hosting an art battle and fundraiser in support of the community. And, of course, we'll throw in some sports in there. The Ottawa Rapid FC, they're looking to extend their three-game undefeated streak when they play the Montreal Roses FC on the road tonight. Kick off in a few minutes, and again, we'll have a recap of all the action tonight. You can get the news anytime, anywhere at ctvnewsottawa.ca. And join me tonight for CTV News at 11:30.
1: All right, thank you, Kimberly. I'll be tuning in. And finally for us tonight, World Cup teams are getting a little help from a pair of border collies whose job is to keep geese and their residue off the field. Ben and Sally are trained to crouch and stalk the birds, leading them to think they are predators. They also help clear geese from green spaces like golf courses and cemeteries. They have been visiting the training pitch in Toronto twice a day, 5 days a week, to help keep it clean. And I think we know that residue is a friendly word for you-know-what.
0: Exactly. Border collies are so smart. When I lived in Regina, my neighbor had border collies, and they are very, very smart.
1: Brilliant.
0: Dogs. Yeah.
1: Yeah. Our four-legged friends put to work, saving the day, keeping the green green, you know,
0: exactly.
1: As they say. That is CTV News for today. Yeah, all that residue. Stay away. Thanks for watching. Kimberly Fowler is on the desk tonight at 11:30. That's not supposed to make me laugh this hard.
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6: Good evening, I'm Ryan Knowles. Mostly cloudy, 23 degrees out there. Still feels like 26 with the humidity, though. Your full forecast coming up. First, your top stories. Well, the 19-year-old man accused in the hit-and-run death of a Barrhaven crossing guard in March took the stand during his trial today. Xander Wright has pleaded guilty to failing to stop after an accident while pleading not

0: he didn't know what to do because he was scared. Meantime, Prime Minister Mark Carney addressing reporters today in a wide-ranging press conference to wrap up this year's parliamentary sitting. He also revealed more details from Wednesday's phone call with President Donald Trump, but with just 1 week to go before the deadline to review the North American Free Trade Agreement, Carney said the deal wasn't discussed. Here's CTV's Abigail Beeman.
1: Taking questions, Mark Carney peeled back the curtain on what he called a long conversation with President Trump and senior officials, including Secretary of War Pete Hegseth.
2: On a range of issues, some related to NATO, some related to the situation in Iran and the broader Middle East.
1: He wouldn't share details on Iran, but with the deadline for a review of the North American Free Trade Deal next week.
2: We didn't discuss Kuzma.
1: CTV News asked the Prime Minister about these comments from the U.S. ambassador.
3: Obviously, we're not anywhere close to announcing any type of a framework or an interim agreement.
2: What I have seen with the president is that you're not close to make a deal and then you make a deal.
1: Carney said Canada is holding out for a reason.
2: We could sign a bad deal this afternoon. We're not going to sign a bad deal. So it has to be a real deal.
4: Abigail Beeman, CTV News, Ottawa.
0: Sticking with the Prime Minister here, we could finally be getting an answer to a question that has plagued the country for years. Prime Minister Carney says the government will share plans tomorrow for the future of 24 Sussex, which has sat empty for over a decade. Here's CTV's Kimberly Fowler.
5: An old Prime Minister has lived there since Stephen Harper in 2015. Since then, things have deteriorated further. There were rodents, obsolete mechanical heating and electrical systems, and asbestos. In 2021, the NCC said it would cost $36.6 million to restore 24 Sussex into good condition. In 2022, the residence was closed to the public to allow for work to address the health and safety issues. 24 Sussex Drive was built in 1867. The main building includes 34 rooms and another small home at 10 Sussex Drive. There's also a pool house and two RCMP guard houses.
0: A press conference on the matter is set for 9:30 tomorrow morning. And charges have been laid in connection to the late-night stabbing at Mooney's Bay last month. Police were called to the park around 9 p.m. on May 30th because of an altercation involving a large group of young people. An 18-year-old man was stabbed and suffered critical injuries, while a 16-year-old girl was also taken to hospital with minor lacerations. Two boys, a 15- and a 16-year-old, have been charged with assault with a weapon, among other offenses. It's a new way to join the conversation. Have your say with the CFRA talkback button on the iHeartRadio app. From the CTV Weather Center, cloudy this evening, 60% chance of showers, risk of thunderstorms, low of 15 degrees. Cloudy tomorrow, expecting periods of rain with a risk of thunderstorms, a high of 23, feeling like 28. Mix of sun and clouds Saturday, 30% chance of showers, a high of 26, and then a mix of sun and clouds on Sunday, a high of 28. That is the latest from the CTV Newsroom. I'm Ryan Knowles. Shane Hewden, the night shift is next.
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It's Throwback Thursday. Welcome to the show. Shane Hewitt here in Ottawa, the village of Merrickville, just south of the city. Ryan O'Donnell is in Calgary, and Noah Skanga is in Toronto, all across Canada. Here we are for you.

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1: No, no, we don't die. Yes, we multiply. Anyone press will hear the fine lady sing.
2: Throwback Thursday 1995 is our throwback, inspired by the Stuffed Crust Pizza. All right, Pizza Hut brought that in. Of course, lots of people have made their own versions of that ever since. Strange things that you have found in the stuffed crust, Ryan O'Donnell. When it comes to the pizza, Ed Conroy says there's cheeseburgers.
3: Yeah, you can get the cheeseburger. The craziest one I've ever had was a hot dog. And I'm 90% sure it was a Pizza Hut one. It was there was just hot dogs in the crust. And it was kind of like having a double down from KFC, where it's just like the sandwich is just two pieces of chicken and bacon. There's no bun. The chicken is the bun. Mm-hmm. And sure, it might taste delicious, but you just feel awful after. That's what the stuffed hot dog crust did to me. Not necessary.
2: Normal. I'm exaggerating here when I say this, but the double down was like a year's worth of sodium.
3: Oh yeah. And I imagine the hot dog crust equal in sodium intake, but I will never say no to a stuffed crust with just like mozzarella cheese inside. Yeah,
2: really
3: love it. Oh, I love it so much.
2: I'm not sure I've ever actually had it.
3: Oh, it's an eye-opening experience. I will say that Papa John's does give Pizza Hut a good run for its money on the stuffed crust front.
2: Okay. Mm-hmm. Okay. So here is a text message from Jimmy Zubris, who's in Montreal, you know.
3: Hi, Jimmy.
2: Jimmy loves his Greek heritage, so he was very jazzed with an all caps text about your Greek pizza comment.
3: Yes, sir.
2: He says, I love pineapple, but the best for me is a simple pepperoni pizza. Noah, Shane, Jimmy all know where it's at.
3: Well, I'm a hipster, clearly. I'm the odd one out.
2: Yeah. Nick in Montreal agrees with you though.
3: Oh, he does?
2: Says Greek pizza. Yes. I like pineapple, apple slices, cabbage, red peppers, avocados on my pizza.
3: That's a lot.
2: I don't know if you're joking.
3: That might be a bit much. Cabbage? I'm Irish. I love cabbage, but I don't think I'd put cabbage on pizza.
2: The best pizza is Montreal style with the pepperoni under the cheese. Don't you always do both? A little pepperoni in the bottom, a little pepperoni in the top?
3: Not everybody, no.
2: Huh. All right. What is the best kind of pizza? I prefer two types. Double cheese, green pepper, onion, mushrooms, and green olive. Then a double cheese, hot banana pepper, pineapple, bacon, and onion. Whew, that must be some wicked breath. veg with pineapple and extra cheese. That's another text. Cheesy olives. Also on the list. 71010, what is the best pizza? You might as well text it in. Jump in on the conversation. Throwback Thursday, 1995. Some prices of some retail pizza in 1995. Size typical prices. Chain pizzas, like the Pizza Hut, the Domino's, the Pizza Pizzas. Small $5 to $8, medium $8 to $10, and large $10 to $13. And you could get the old specials. Used to be a large pepperoni pizza, 2 liters of Coke for $12 to $15. Now, if you went to like the pizzeria style, the numbers we found included around $7 to $10 in 1995. $10 to $14 for a medium, large $13 to $18, $20 pizza would be fancy. So when you look at a pizza today and you order a $35 or $40 pizza, isn't it a little bit much? I mean, there's some pizza joints you used to go to. They used to always charge for the extra, right? But I mean, it was usually kind of worth it, generally speaking. Now, the biggest difference in Throwback Thursday between today and 1995 is definitely the price, but it also was the fact that it's kind of at the end of the era when people saw people in the real world. It's before the internet got super fast. So you'd get online, but you weren't online to really talk to your friends, unless your friends are far away, bulletin board style. So phones were still on the wall, generally. Or at least they were the cordless with the big antenna, pokey type. And yet, life seems so far away from 31 years ago. 1995 Throwback Thursday down in the United States. Bill Clinton was the president, and in Canada, it was Jean Chrétien, the prime minister.
4: A great deal has been written and said about the friendship between our two countries. It has not always been an easy friendship, and that is normal considering one friend is a relatively small nation and the other the most powerful nation in the world. As one member of this House put it 3 decades ago, the Americans are our best friends, whether we like it or not.
5: I thank the Prime Minister and all of you for welcoming me to this magnificent capital city. The Prime Minister first came to this chamber to represent the people of Canada when President Kennedy was in the White House. I resent that because when President Kennedy was in the White House, I was in junior high school. And now the Prime Minister has less gray hair than I do. And he does, in spite of the fact that since that time, he has occupied nearly every seat in his nation's cabinet. The first time I met him, I wondered why this fella couldn't hold down a job.
2: Oh, politics were so different in 1995. The Quebec referendum in 1995 really was one of the biggest stories of the year, if not the biggest story all through Canada. But it was dealt with differently internationally, that's for sure. And from C-SPAN, we found this clip. It's got Jimmy Carter, George Bush Sr., and Bill Clinton. So from the outside in, remember 51st state, take over Canada, recent memory stuff. And then listen to the tone of this conversation from American folks on Quebec separation.
6: My own personal preference would be that the Commonwealth stay as it is and that there not be a separate Quebec province.
7: I would say that the United States for many years has enjoyed the best possible relations with a unified Canada. And I am not a...
5: The United States, as many of my predecessors have said, has enjoyed its excellent relationships with a strong and united Canada. But we recognize, just as the Prime Minister said with regard to your relationships to us a moment ago, that your political future is, of course, entirely for you to decide. That's what a democracy is all about.
2: Throwback Thursday in 1995. Fast forward to today, where referendums are again on the table with popularity in provincial parties in Quebec, of course, and then in Alberta with that conversation, which I have no idea. My head still spins about which direction that's even going. At this point in time, Throwback Thursday, stuffed crust pizza. We probably should say that, by the way, I only have Vancouver. I don't have Victoria. Sorry, Victoria. 58 cents a liter for fuel. Toronto was 52 cents. Ottawa, 54. Per liter. It's less than a third, generally, of what it was today. Now, prices for groceries. Should we talk about the price of groceries? Because they have gone up a lot. Throwback Thursday. The typical family of four was eating on $75 to $100 a week, according to the stats in Canada. You could buy milk for $1.50 to $2. You could buy bread for $1.25. Ground beef, how about this? $1.99 a pound. And a large box of cereal was $3 in 1995 as part of Throwback Thursday. Dr. Sylvain Charlebois, the food professor, says that the food inflation is outpacing inflation in Canada. And that becomes a bit of a problem, especially when you start to do the math of things that get blamed for it. And that's where my question lands, is the blame part. Because if we're going to blame the price of gas and the price of diesel on all things inflation and blame Trump for his war activities, then shouldn't the inflation rates be the same with food? Because everything else is going up and costs the same, yet our cost of food is going up. And it raises the question, why is it that the Canadian government seems to just go, oh, well, when the price of food goes up? The food professor is coming up next. Shane Hewitt and The Night Shift.
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